0: 8% of its responses came after the Reserve Bank raised the cash rate to 4.6% last week. And taken on their own, they come out to a score of 67.2 points, which would have been the lowest recorded since November 1990. Similarly, a new forecast by Deloitte projects economic growth at 1.7% in the 2027-28 financial year, down 0.2% from its previous forecast just 3 months ago. However, Federal Treasurer Jim Chalmers remains steadfast in the government's economic strategy, denying spending in the public sector is the driving force behind the spike in inflation. At Parliament House, Canberra, Rhys Sullivan, Super Radio Network News.
1: Regional roads are getting a safety upgrade. $1.7 billion will be spent on improvements. On the list, new and updated rest stops, pullover bays and heavy vehicle facilities. Roads Minister Jenny Aitchison says the money will be spent where it's most needed.
2: The three key regional road corridors that will benefit from this investment are Newcastle to Dubbo corridor, Muswellbrook to Armidale and the Euston to Tocumwal corridor in the southwest of the state.
1: Also making news, Constable Mia Leigh will be farewelled at a funeral in Sydney today. She died in a high-speed crash at Redfern 2 weeks ago while pursuing a stolen car. A Queensland man will face court shortly, charged with the murder of a three-month-old baby girl known to him. The state's minister, health minister, is warning New South Wales is losing 1,200 hospital beds a day to bed block. And small businesses will take their case against payments changes to the boss of this the tax office in a meeting conveyed after the ATO decided to stop taking credit card payments for tax bills. In sport, New Zealand has named their 23-man World Cup squad. Dane Gaugai has defected from Australia to face the Kiwis, to play for the Kiwis, and will potentially partner Casey McLean in the centres. His Knights teammate Kalyn Ponga has also been selected for the first time. James Fisher-Harris will lead the side throughout the tournament with their first match against Australia on October 15, and Valentine Holmes, meanwhile, will debut for the Cook Islands, despite playing 21 games for Australia earlier in his career. Alex de Minaur has been forced to retire hurt in the final of the China Open against Novak Djokovic. The first set lasted 67 minutes, which the Serb won in a tiebreak. De Minaur appeared to have work done on his groin and after an off-court medical timeout returned and took the first game of the second set. He then approached the net and told his opponent he could not continue. In finance, the ordinaries is down 6 points at 8,897 and one Australian dollar is buying 69.80 US cents. This is Super Radio Network News. Cloudy with a medium chance of showers along the coast. Southerly winds 25 to 35 kilometres an hour. We're heading for top temperatures of 19 in the city, 21 in the west. Looking further ahead, showers clearing Thursday, sunny Friday, possible shower Saturday. At the moment in the city, it's 16, Bankstown 16, Penrith and Richmond 16. That's the latest news. Now Chris Smith across Australia on 2SM.

0: Just about to sneeze, I was. Just then, just as the microphone went on, the red light started to flash and I was, oh, and it's just disappeared. How do you get rid of that? I remember I used to get, when I first started broadcasting, I used to get hiccups a lot. And I don't know what happened. Maybe it was just fear motivation that I didn't want to hiccup into a microphone that just vanished them. They just disappeared. I didn't breathe in deeply. I didn't crush my chest to try and get rid of the bubble or anything. I just started talking and they disappeared. I don't know how these things happen, but I don't want to sneeze anymore. Well, Albo had a big, long weekend. Celebrating Labor Day in New South Wales, Anthony Albanese decided to speak directly to supporters at a Labor Day rally.
1: Thank you. Look, I'd like to welcome everybody here for this special Labor Day speech on the back of what was an incredible win on the weekend by the Sydney City Roosters over the Newcastle Knights. It's a shame that the Rabbitohs couldn't be there, but anyway, I had my Russell Crowe gladiator costume ready to go, but unfortunately they didn't make it through. But anyway, hang on a minute. Looks like we've got the ghost of Bob Hawke here. Yes, Bob?
2: Oh, you don't stop being Prime Minister just because you're dead. Get on with it, would you?
1: Oh, okay. Thank you. This tradition of our great Labor Party goes back to Ben Chifley, who was actually a train driver. The ghost of Ben Chifley's here.
3: Next train, all stations to Hawkesbury via North Strathfield. Change trains for the City and Illawarra lines. Then you can build...
1: Oh, OK, thanks, Ben. So, the Labor Party has its roots in people who are in perilous work conditions and for whom the union movement provided security and safety and better pay and conditions. So, yes, Bob Catter, you're here, yes?
2: No.
1: None of you have ever worked a day in your lives. Yeah, you want to come up here to North Queensland with me, and then you'll see what hard work's all about. And there's no unions. There's no unions up here. Let me tell you. Imagine trying to tell a crocodile. They should be in a union, let alone a tough cane cutter. Anyway, listen. I've got to run. I've got a Lebanese wedding to attend, and I want to make sure that I'm not the 800th person through the door, or I'll miss out on the kebabs. See ya. Okay, thanks, Bob. Speaking of Bobs, Bob Carr, you're here too. What would you like to say?
4: Thanks, Albo. Now, Labor Day, or Labor with an O-R as it is with our party, is an official public holiday, in many countries. Now, in most countries, Labor Day is synonymous with or linked with the International Workers' Day, which happens on the 1st of May. Now, it was originally chosen to commemorate the 1886 General Strike.
1: No worries. Now, where was I? Oh, yes. The Labor Day tradition goes right back to the symbolism of the light on the hill. And, oh, jeez, Chris Bowen, you're here. Do you want to say something about the light on the hill?
5: Yes, I would. Just shush, Prime Minister. There will be no light on the hill celebrations for the iconic Australian Labor Party this year.
1: Why? What happened?
5: Well, as you know, I had the light on the hill converted to solar and wind, and now it's cloudy and dead calm, so basically the power's gone off. Anyway, the power in my Jetsons car hasn't gone off, so I'm out of here. Toodaloo.
1: Oh, jeez. Just like the lights are going off in the Australian economy. Anyway, thanks for coming.
0: Thank you, Moxo. Appreciate that. That was just before their big flight into the Pacific island of Tuvalu to get on the coconut cocktails and talk about the catastrophe of global boiling. I wonder what's going to happen today. Will the lights stay on? That's what I'd like to know. Will the lights stay on? Now, earlier in the program, matter of fact, at the start, I was playing a little bit of audio from a new ad that's running with One Nation imprimatur, suggesting that people in the Socialist Republic of Victoria might really be somewhat conservative and might support One Nation but have never had the guts to tell anyone. Well, that doesn't take away from all those people who hate colonialism in Victoria. Hate colonialism. And have a listen to this from the ABC 30 minutes ago. A statue of Matthew Flinders. Matthew Flinders. Has been chopped off at the ankles and stolen from a Mornington Peninsula park. The bronze statue had proudly stood near the entrance to Mornington Park on Snapper Point since 1988. It was commissioned by the former Shire of Mornington in 1987 to commemorate the Australian Bicentenary, 1988. Deputy Mayor Paul Pingario, who was also the ward councillor for Mornington, condemned the attack and said it had been reported to police. He said, "It's really disappointing. Times are really tough and a lot of people are struggling. That's a lot of valuable bronze just sitting there. The cement pedestal the statue stood on appeared to be recently chipped and the bricks surrounding it were cracked. It looked like the damage was done when the statue fell after being cut. Council officers have inspected the site." This is... I don't get it. What do... I guess it's just any kind of connection to colonialism and, you know, the British coming here. I guess that's what it's all about. Because at the end of the day, they like to get stuck into Captain Cook. Captain Cook was just a superb navigator that followed his orders from London and was the first white person to find this continent. And yet they would like to cut down statues of Captain Cook, not just in Melbourne, but also in Sydney. And Matthew Flinders, he was a navigator, a cartographer, who led the first inshore circumnavigation of mainland Australia, then called New Holland. What he achieved is quite incredible. What Captain Cook achieved is quite incredible. But we've got to somehow, you know, bury their statues, cut them off at the ankles, because that's, of course, what we should be ashamed of. Why should we be ashamed of taking very much a primitive world on the continent here into a first world realm in such breathtaking time, which gives us all the chance to live twice as long as what those who were here were living at the time, and give us all the opportunities of having something that resembles a career or opportunity in education? Why should we be somehow ashamed of all of that? And we somehow have to cut down statues as a way of protesting against it? I just think these are just small-minded people who just don't get what this country is all about. What do they really want? Would they have preferred we just stay as primitive as what we were prior to the arrival of Cook? Is that what they think? Just appalling stuff. Just doesn't make any sense. Barb writes in an email to me, "Can anyone explain to me the benefits of all these protests, these vigils, other than to remind the people involved to hate one another, no matter what side they're on? Nothing any good ever comes from them." Simon, go ahead.
6: G'day, Chris.
0: Hi.
6: In regards to the hiccups, I used to get them pretty bad. I still get them sometimes.
0: Hiccups?
6: When I'm really... Yeah, if I'm really stressed or a bit anxious. But I also find honey, just straight honey, helps a lot. And the client told me that. And ginger, a bit of ginger. But it had the honey straight.
0: Well, I don't mind swigging a bit of honey at the you know, any time, really. So that's a good excuse to do it more. Okay, so you reckon that might have some impact on hiccups?
6: Yeah, well, I think the client said it helps with anxiety as well. She's pretty worldly, the lady that told me once.
0: Right.
6: But it's also digest. I think honey's very, you know, as you know, it's got a lot of purposes. So
0: yeah. Okay. Advice taken. You wanted to talk about the October 7 attacks.
6: Yeah, well, my childhood, really. When I was 19, I was going the wrong way, and they sent me down to a place called Somersby in New South Wales with my great-uncle, who was a philanthropist, called William Bowmore. You might have heard of him.
0: No.
6: He owned the John Flynn Hospital.
0: Uh-huh.
6: Newcastle, and he had Australia's biggest private art collection.
0: Right, okay.
6: But he got me at a good time in my life, and he taught me a lot. And he was pro or anti-Jews. And I'm not saying I am, but he was really against them. And I remember, you know...
0: Why?
6: I'm not sure. Well, he's from Lebanon. He's Arabic Lebanese or even Syrian. We're not quite sure. Descent. And... I'm not quite sure. I never actually asked him, but living with him, I was like, he was an elderly person. I did a lot for him, and just he didn't mix his words about it. He was very clear, and almost the hatred was.
0: And I guess, given his background, that is cultural hatred that stands on both sides, and maybe this is something that he just grew up with and was part of his upbringing.
6: Yeah, so, yeah, I just wanted to make note of that. I mean, I stand with, you know, humanity, and I'm probably more on the Israel side, but he was a great man. I should listen to him more, what he taught me about life. He ended up getting robbed at the art gallery, and I was only young at the time, and we had, I was a big thing, it was in the Sydney Morning Herald, and they had, what do you call it? Newcastle police come down at the time to Gosford, where we were on a Friday. I remember that well, and we got tipped off by ACO, NCO, National Crime Authority.
0: Right.
6: And they got caught, the criminals. A big deal. So I ended up leaving Bill, and he passed away at about 98. He was a very interesting man. He was an orphan, Chris. He,
0: right.
6: I think his mum died when he was 2-4 years old, but he was a very successful person. He owned the Aloha Hotel, I think I might have said that, and the Ride Hotel.
0: Right, what a great person. And what an innings, 98 in those days.
6: Oh, yeah. Yeah, no, he was, he had a great constitution. He had a gang bird, and he lost it. And I remember him one day going through the bush like a 40-year-old rather than an 80-year-old. He was just a very strong man, but I remember some of the stuff he taught me. It might come in handy again. Start, yeah.
0: Yeah, good stuff. Thanks for the contribution, Simon. Appreciate it. Thank you very much. Hosea says, I think you're pretty switched on fella, but I don't necessarily agree with you that the IDF overreacted to Hamas. Today, 3 years ago, Hamas killed approximately 1,200 people. Israel's entire population is 10.3 million, approximately 0.012% of Israel's population. This equates to one fatality per 10,000 residents. If this happened in the US or even here in Australia, it would it be an overreaction to want to kill the entire terrorist group that led the attacks? No, I'm not denying that this is a complex issue and that to get rid of Hamas, who bury themselves underground, and to make sure that these attacks are never allowed to happen again, you've got to go in and counterattack like never before. I understand all of that. But I think it's fair criticism to say that at times there were places that were blown up in the counterattack, in the attempt to get rid of Hamas, that saw too many innocent people killed. Yes, innocent people get killed in war. I get it. And you can't rule that out ever. But I think it's fair criticism to say that too many of them were killed in that counterattack. I just think, says Isaiah, people don't recognise the fact that so many people were affected by the attacks. It's unfair of us to judge on this scenario when we have nothing to compare it to. Thanks for doing what you do, Chris. Good on you. Thank you very much for that. Now, I want to talk about big things, and I want you to please help me with this. Australia loves big things. We've got the big banana. We've got the big pineapple. We've got the big trout. We've even got the big mower. And now the town of Narrabri wants to add a giant fluorescent pink slug to the collection. Yes, a slug, and a pink slug. An endangered hot pink slug found only on Mount Caputa could become a 10 to 20 metre long roadside monument. It'd put Narrabri on the map, you know. It'd give us a reason to pull off the Newell Highway and actually stop in Narrabri rather than just filling up the car, grabbing Maccas and getting back on the road, heading up to Moree or heading down to Gunnedah. Honestly, I reckon Australians will love this. It's pink. It's bright. You know, you can drive for hours to look at something completely ridiculous because someone has decided to make it enormous. What is the weirdest big thing you've ever stopped to see in Australia? I know we've got giant prawns. We've got a big potato. We've got big things everywhere, you know. We've got a giant thong. We've got a giant yabby. Maybe all of you travellers who get around and do a lap from time to time, maybe you can come up with a big thing we haven't heard of before. Can you beat the big moa? But you'll never be able to beat the big pink slug. And what about you people listening on through 2VM and live in Narrabri? Are you happy to have a big pink slug erected in the front of your town? Are you okay with that? Give us a call on 13 12 69. Now, Norwegian Cruise Line's biggest ever local season starts this December, and the countdown is on. 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
8: Cogra, lights out, Princes Highway and Grey Street in the city. Bathurst Street closed eastbound from Kent Street to George Street for a police funeral. Marsfield, a breakdown, Epping Road, citybound near Viamira Road. 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I'm Ian Wallace with the latest traffic on 2SM 1269.
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7: 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This is 2

0: I've always had a soft spot for the big prawn in Ballina. I remember I had a girlfriend in Ballina when I was in country radio, and we used to go to Ballina to see her folks, and we used to cycle around Ballina because, as you know, it's fairly flat. And I always used to love cycling near the big prawn. And I love my seafood. I love my prawns. So I'm so glad that this 9-metre crustacean is still in existence. It opened back in 1989, the big prawn. So that's one big thing. There's the big banana in Coffs Harbour, probably the first of the big things, really. The big ram in Goulburn. It just goes on and on. There's the big tennis racket in Burrellan, erected with respect to Yvonne Goolagong, who lived nearby. The big bowl in Lake Cateye. The big trout in Adamitabe. And the big pineapple, we know, on the Sunshine Coast. The big mango. We like the big mango. Well, there's the big Captain Cook and the big marlin in Cairns. Have you got a big for us, Gary?
1: Yeah, mate. How are you, Chris?
0: Good, thank you.
1: Best one I ever seen was the big dumboot in Tully in far north Queensland where our mate Catter comes from.
0: Big gumboot. I guess because it's always raining in Tully, right?
1: Absolutely, they got the highest rainfall in Australia. And in Taree, not far from us up north, we had the big oyster.
0: The big oyster. What was that? Was that an oyster or was it the shell of an oyster or both?
1: Well, it was both, but like it was a massive oyster. It turned into a car yard. Speaking about Captain Cook, just so everyone knows, he wasn't even a captain when he'd done the east coast of Australia. He was a lieutenant.
0: Yeah. I'm with you. All right, well, thank you for the contributions of big things. Gary?
1: Thanks, mate. See ya.
0: Good on you. The big cassowary, that's in Mission Beach in Queensland. By the way, the big golden gumboot, they call it, because Babinda is the wettest town in Australia nearby, and Tully locals stamp their claim to the honour by erecting a giant gumboot. And they always tell you, if you want to come to visit the big golden gumboot, bring an umbrella with you. Mark and Gail, hi.
2: Hi there.
0: How are you, Gail?
2: We're very well. We're just travelling through your lovely country, and we're in the middle of New South Wales. And we were told about this trap, a big thing, a big rabbit trap. So we detoured down the side road, and we found this really big rabbit trap.
0: This is near Forbes, isn't it?
2: No, this is actually in Albert.
0: Albert.
2: Albert.
0: I think this is in the Lachlan Shire, isn't it? I think it is.
2: I don't know. We're from Victoria.
0: Yeah, no, it's near Forbes. I know because having broadcast on 2PK for many years,
2: okay,
0: I remember talking about the big rabbit trap, and I'm sure it was not far away from Forbes. But it's in the Lachlan Shire, which is exactly where the Forbes, right near the Forbes area as well. So that's interesting. And how big is the big rabbit trap?
3: It's about 30 foot long.
0: Was it really? No rabbit inside it?
3: Yep. No, definitely not. Have you heard about the big croc in Normington?
0: Normington in Queensland, isn't it?
3: Yes, and that's got the big croc.
0: Yeah.
3: And that, I think it was 28 foot and 4 or 6 inches long.
0: Now, you seem to be travelling perennially, so if you're travelling that much, you'd see a lot of big things, right?
3: We certainly do.
0: What's the most fantastic big statue that you've seen?
2: Oh,
3: yeah, we've seen a pink chair. We're trying to remember where that was.
0: A pink chair?
2: And the crayfish in the same place. That was where what's-her-name used to live.
3: Cardwell?
2: I think it was in Cardwell.
0: The chair or the crayfish?
2: Both.
0: Were they really? I'm just having a look. Oh, the big bench, they call it. Yes, the big bench.
3: Bench, yeah.
2: The bench. Yep. And the, is it a crayfish, the pink thing? The same place?
3: I think it was, yeah. So many big places that we've been.
0: Oh, fantastic. I hope you got photos in front of them all.
2: Oh, we've got lots of photos.
0: That's fantastic. All right, happy travelling and keep listening.
2: Chris, thank you, bye.
0: Thank you very much. Dave, what big thing do you find interesting?
4: Yeah, probably
3: bit of sarcasm here, Chris. There's a big white building in Canberra full of idiots.
0: The big idiot house.
3: Get any bigger than that? You can't get any bigger than that.
0: Yeah, the big joke. I love it. Thank you, Dave. Appreciate it. We'll take a break, get more of your big things. I also want to talk a little bit further about fruit and veggies. And you might be onto this story, but apparently some of our fruit and veggies are not passing pesticide tests at the moment, which is a little bit of a worry. You pay plenty for fruit and veggies nowadays. You'd hope that they'd be healthy for you, but apparently not. They're not passing the tests. We'll take a break, get you a news update, and take more of your calls on 13 12 69.
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5: In the city, Bathurst Street closed eastbound from Kent Street to George Street for a police funeral. Now traffic is heavy coming off the Western Distributor and also on Kent Street, Cogra, Lightower, Prince Highway and Grey Street. 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I'm Ian Wallace with the latest traffic on 2SM 1269.
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0: What's happening, Hillary?
12: Thanks, Chris. A Queensland man has been charged with the murder of a baby. Experts are warning a worldwide super El Nino could see chocolate become more expensive. And Kiwi coach Stacey Jones has included Knights captain Kalyn Ponga in his World Cup side for the games beginning on October 15. We'll have those stories and more at the top of the hour.
0: Good on you. Thank you very much for that. Chocolate becoming more expensive. I'm a chocoholic. I'm hopeless with chocolate. I'll polish off an entire massive family block of chocolate if I get my hands on it. Now, you might want to wash those strawberries a little more carefully when you next get a punnet, because new testing has found pesticide residues above permitted levels on some fruit and vegetables. An independent lab test had 78 samples bought from Coles, Woolworths and Aldi across five cities. Fairly extensive testing, regime. Four samples breached Australian maximum residue limits, including strawberries with one fungicide detected at 9.5 times the permitted level. The APVMA says maximum residue limits are designed to check whether pesticides have been used according to approved conditions. They are not health or safety limits. But there's still a pretty big question here. Who's actually checking what's going on to our food? Or do we just have to take the farmer's trust on this? One capsicum tested positive for fipronil, where no residue is legally permitted on that crop, and several samples contained, this is a hard one, chloropyrifos, despite restrictions on its use. Some of my listeners in the bush will understand some of those terminologies. The testing also found 201 pesticide residues across 54 different chemicals. And critics say Australia's monitoring is too patchy, with different government agencies testing limited numbers of foods at different times. It's a big country making lots and lots of foods in various different regions, right up in North Queensland, all the way down to, you know, the southern parts of New South Wales and into Victoria. Hard to keep tabs on all of this. The supermarkets insist their suppliers have to comply with Australian standards and say they run their own testing and auditing programs. I wouldn't be relying on the testing done by the supermarkets. Maybe they just need to be a little bit more diligent in terms of the testing that's already done now. Let's talk about big things once again. A few more big things that people may not know about. Matt in Toowoomba, go right ahead.
13: Yeah, g'day, mate. I used to live in Chinchilla. Chinchilla's got the big watermelon. So they hold the watermelon festival there biannually. And also I used to live in Kingaroy, and Kingaroy's got the big peanuts.
0: Big peanuts in Kingaroy, yes. I think that was put together in Joe's time, wasn't it? Joe Bjelke-Petersen.
13: No, it only got put up probably maybe in the last 2 years.
0: Did it? 2 years ago?
13: Yeah, it only got put up in the last 2 years. It could have been in the books to be made probably back years ago when Joe was around, but it only got put up in Kingaroy in the last 2 years.
0: Right.
13: And obviously because Kingaroy is the peanut capital of Australia.
0: Yeah.
13: So the watermelon in Chinchilla and the peanut in Kingaroy.
0: All right, great stuff. Thank you very much. They are two further contributions. You can go to Kingaroy and see the big peanut. And then, Paul, if you go to Tamworth, what do you see?
14: Guitar, mate.
0: A big whopping guitar.
14: Yep.
0: And whereabouts in Tamworth is the big guitar? I can't remember where.
14: It's one of the stations down there where they do all the yearly, you know, tapping for Tamworth.
0: Oh, right, okay. So it's near that area, which makes sense.
14: Yeah. So when they have that...
0: Perfect place to have it, right?
14: Oh, absolutely.
0: Yeah, perfect place. Good on you. Thank you, Paul. Alan in Gunnedah?
15: Yeah, the big guitar's opposite 2TM in Tamworth.
0: Oh, near 2TM, yes. Well, yes. But go on.
15: And the Stockman's Hotel's got the big stadium, which is actually higher than the Golden Guitar. It's just on the outskirts of Tamworth.
0: Oh, is it? The Stallion?
15: Yep.
0: Is it a black stallion?
15: Yeah.
0: I don't think I've seen that.
15: Yeah, no, it's only been there for 12 months.
0: Right. Okay.
15: It's actually higher than the Golden Guitar.
0: Okay, the Golden Guitar near TMFM. All right, 95.5 FM. Good on you, Alan. Thank you very much for that. Marlena wants to talk about some of these vigils tonight. Go ahead, Marlena.
16: Oh, good morning, Chris. Lovely to talk to you. And I love the Castle of Common Sense. And I love the big sheep outside Goulburn.
0: Yeah. Monstrous, isn't it?
16: I love it. But, Chris, why I've called, just a couple of things. Sue mentioned about... like what's happened since the attack, you know, October the 7th, a couple of years ago.
0: Yep.
16: But Sue forgot to mention that when that attack happened, that there was a protest a couple of days straight after. I mean, that was horrendous. So there was no empathy, kindness, sympathy for what it...
0: In Sydney, you mean? There was a violent and loud protest outside the Sydney Opera House.
16: Yes. So that happened... So that was even before Israel had attacked. So yeah. Sue did not mention that. And, Chris, can I just ask a question? Like, who is the leader of Palestine? Who are the people in charge?
0: Well, I don't know anymore. I don't know anymore. I don't think anyone is installed at all to run Gaza. The Palestinian Authority, I think, was the last authority that I heard was in charge, but I don't know whether they're trying to have elections. That was part of the lengthy agreement to cease fire. I think that was part of the agreement, but that's coming later. It's hard to work out. Look, all I know, Marlena, is that what occurred on October 7 is a day when we should remember today it in its isolation, because it was horrific.
16: Exactly. And for these people to protest is just so inappropriate.
0: Oh.
16: Inappropriate. And I just think Australians are just now concerned about our immigration, who we bring into our country,
0: yeah.
16: and what the future could bring.
0: Because, Marlena, if you have a look at what's happening in certain cities in the United Kingdom after they have just had an endless flow of people from the Middle East, and they've just had in Europe, in places like Germany and other centres, an endless flow of people from the Middle East, and some who hate the West with, you know, vehemence. If you start to see the change in culture in those areas and the violence that's occurring, the gang rapes that some are responsible for, you've got to think twice about who we let into this country.
16: Well, exactly. And if, you know, pulling hands or someone speaks out, then you're branded racist. It's just so wrong.
0: No, it's wrong.
16: What's wrong with trying to protect your country?
0: Yeah, it's nothing wrong with standing up against those people who have a predilection to hate the West and hate Australia. We have every right to stand up for what we are.
16: Exactly. Well said, Chris, and I totally agree. And I love listening to your show. Thank you.
0: Good on you, Marlena. Thank you very much. That's not a racist thing to say. That's about unity. That's about being non-divisive. It's not racist. It's about saying if you want to come to this country, you fall into line as a civil, obedient, law-abiding citizen, and you stand a chance of being part of the Australian culture. But if you don't, and you hate us, and you want to stand up and dance on the graves of innocent people on days like October 7, we don't want you.
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5: In the city, Bathurst Street closed eastbound from Kent Street to George Street for a police funeral. Now traffic fairly busy coming off the Western Distributor. Also on Kent Street, Chalor, Centennial Drive, still carrying a lot of traffic northbound up to Arthur Street. 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
1: Don't tell my heart, my achy-breaky heart, I just don't think you'd understand.
2: Now, a caller rang through, John, says, what about the big bogan in Nyngan? Now, Nyngan is somewhat off the beaten track. It's not on the new highway. You've got to go to Nyngan, you know, deliberately. But the big bogan, which I don't think, having been to Nyngan on two occasions, I have never thought the big bogan looks like a bogan. Because all this big bogan looks like is a bloke who's got a tattoo, big deal. Just because you've got a tattoo doesn't mean you're a bogan. He's also, as I remember, he's got a spear through a fish that he's holding. He's got his finger up in sort of salute, thumb up. He's got a dog next to him and an esky and a pair of thongs on. Now, that just because you got a dog and you like to take an esky around and wear a pair of thongs, that's not bogan. That's not bogan. Has he got one of those stupid haircuts? I'm getting it up now. Oh, he might have a mullet. That's pretty bogan. It looks like a mullet. Or maybe not. Oh, look. Anyway, I've always thought when I've seen the big bogan in Nyngan that the big bogan doesn't deserve to be called a big bogan. He's just an Aussie. Don't you think? If you've been there, maybe you can add to the conversation. Colleen in Cowra.
3: Hello.
2: Hello, Colleen. Go ahead.
3: Hello. I just thought I'd mention the cherries, the big cherries.
2: In Young.
3: Yes.
2: The big cherries in Young. That's something to look forward to if you're on a trip down to Young.
3: Yes, that's for sure.
2: How many cherries are in the bunch?
3: Oh, gee, I don't know now. 3, 4, maybe.
2: Oh, right, okay.
3: I don't know. I'm not there. I don't live there anymore.
2: You used to live there, did you?
3: Yes, I did, yes, a long time ago.
2: Yeah, good. All right, thank you for recommending a look at the big cherries. Well, the photo that I have has three big cherries. I might be wrong. Maybe it's an old photo, but I think it's only three. Terry, which big thing would you recommend people see?
4: The Big Galah in Kimber in South Australia. It's a halfway point between the east coast and the west coast of Australia.
2: Wow. I've never been there to see that.
4: No one ever goes that way. So, yeah, we're pretty awesome here in Kimber with the Big Galah. It's not the best looking Galah, but...
2: Why, what's wrong with the Galah? He looks a bit sick, does he?
4: Yeah. Yeah, I think it needs a bit of a paint or something, but... If you're travelling from the east coast over across Nullarbor and that, stop at the Big Galah in Kimber.
2: Oh, what's wrong with the Galah? I've got a photo of him here. He looks like he's been on the Terps the night before.
4: Yeah, I know, right?
2: Yeah.
4: I know.
2: But it's original.
4: South Australia gets a look in as well.
2: Okay. Big Galah. Love it. Thank you for the call. And Tony, the last big thing.
5: I've actually got a couple.
2: All right, go on.
5: I was working in southwest Queensland a couple of years ago. There's a big hairy-nosed wombat in a town called Fallon, Phallon.
2: Yeah.
5: And I think it's Serena. It's a town south of Mackay. There's a giant cane toad in the main street.
2: Oh, cane toad, jeez.
5: And at a place called, Surratt, there's a big fisherman sitting on a rock, and he's got a fishing rod with what looks like a cod hanging off the end of it.
2: Beautiful. Only in Australia, eh?
5: Yeah, that's it.
2: I love it. These are very, very Australian things to admire. Thank you, Tony. Appreciate that. I'm just looking

looking at the calendar of events or calendar of history here, and Taronga Zoo opened on this day in Mosman 90 years ago today. Happy 90th birthday for those at Taronga Zoo. The Afghanistan war began on this day in 2001. Can you believe that's 25 years ago? As we started bombing Taliban targets 25 years ago. If you've got a birthday, happy birthday. You share it with American singer John Mellencamp. Remember he was called Johnny Cougar at one stage? Yeah, Johnny Cougar. He's 75 years of age today.

0: I just had a look at the calendar as well. You know there's only 80 days to Christmas? 80 days to Christmas and we're there. And if you want to pick something up from our merchandise store, our little click on, go to 2sm.com.au. 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
1: It's something unpredictable, but in the end it's right. I hope you had the time of your life.
0: Thank you so much for your company today. A lot on the agenda. Busy news day, and no doubt we'll keep our eyes on what happens at those vigils tonight and who actually turns up.
1: Something unpredictable, but in the end is right. I hope you have the time of your life.
0: We have got a nasty streak in this country, sadly. It's very sad indeed, and I'd love to weed them out one by one. Have a great day. We'll do it again at the same time tomorrow. This is Chris Smith.
2: 2SM, Sydney traffic.
3: North Sydney, a crash on the Winger Freeway is southbound at the Harbour Tunnel. Traffic building very quickly there. Use the Harbour Bridge. And Miranda truck broken down Port Hacking Road, lane 4 southbound at the Boulevard. Window seat negotiations going nowhere, right? Tantrum triggered headache kicking in. That's one for Panadol Extra. 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
12: 2SM. In this bulletin, a Sydney police officer will be farewelled today. A Queensland man's been charged with the murder of a baby, and Prime Minister Anthony Albanese addresses the pre-COP meeting in Fiji. Good afternoon, I'm Hilary Castle. Hundreds of people have gathered at Bondi this morning to mark October 7. It's 3 years today since the Hamas terror attacks killed more than 1,200 people in Israel and saw hundreds taken hostage. Meantime, a series of pro-Palestine vigils are still scheduled to take place today. Events are planned at Sydney Town Hall and in Wollongong. They come as Premier Chris Minns urges members of his own government not to attend them.
13: Look, I hope they don't. don't. I mean, I would expect them to exercise that judgment, but I can certainly speak for my cabinet, and I can certainly speak for my senior colleagues, but history's proven I can't speak for all of them.
12: A Sydney police officer will be farewelled today. Constable Mia Lay died in a high-speed crash at Redfern 2 weeks ago while on the job. A funeral service will be held next hour at St Andrew's Cathedral, to be followed by a police march along Bathurst Street. Road closures are already in place. Small businesses are preparing to face off with the tax office over payment changes. The ATO says it will no longer take credit card payments for tax debts from November. It sparked anger among smaller operations, with a consortium of small business groups to now meet with the head of the tax office. Police are investigating the death of a teenager after a fall in Sydney's inner city. The 17-year-old has fallen 30 metres from a railing he was standing on with friends in a Surry Hills building. A landmark ruling this hour from the High Court. It's ruled planning authorities must now take into account climate change effects when approving fossil fuel projects. It sided with a Hunter Valley residents group which halted the Mount Pleasant mine expansion in New South Wales last year. Wendy Wales from the group says it's a massive win.
14: We're so grateful for this decision. We can finally make a change in direction in our laws and reflect the need to consider the climate impacts of our Scope 3 emissions from the coal that we export.
12: The New South Wales Health Minister says the equivalent of two hospitals a day are lost to bed block. The state government has now committed another $7 million to get elderly patients out of hospital beds and back home. Ryan Park says lack of federal funding is becoming disastrous.
15: There hasn't been the investment in home care packages that is needed to get these patients out of hospital and back at home with the care they need. 1,300 beds taken offline every day is the equivalent of two Sydney hospitals. That's simply making bed block more and more difficult.
12: Angus Taylor has hit the road today selling the Coalition's immigration policy. It will see migrant numbers reduced to 100,000 in the first year, then matching the number of new homes built. He says it's a shift from mass migration to skilled migration.
16: We need the skilled migrants to fill those gaps we have, including in the construction industry, but in other areas, in aged care, of course in health, we know there are big gaps that need to be filled, and shifting from numbers to standards and skills is the way to fill those gaps.
12: A Queensland man has been charged with the murder of a baby. The three-month-old boy has died from internal injuries after being taken to Ipswich Hospital last week. A 28-year-old man known to the infant faces court today on a domestic violence murder charge. Anthony Albanese has warned Australia's Pacific neighbours to get serious about climate change. He's addressed the pre-COP meeting in Fiji, warning about the extreme summer Australia is facing this year. He says significant commitment is needed to climate change in the region.
17: When Pacific communities lead and the world backs them, we can build resilience at last. And I do encourage you to either commit today, but certainly give every consideration to making serious contributions here.
12: Meantime, the financial cost of severe weather may last much longer than the clean-up. Communities hit by severe weather see a drop in business of up to 10%. QBE's Mies Ying Zong says the impacts are long-reaching.
18: Our research shows that the impact of a disaster can deepen long after immediate recovery period. It highlights that 2 years after a severe weather event, affected communities have nearly 10% fewer businesses than expected. And this represents around $43 million in economic activity that is never realised.
12: Experts are also warning a worldwide super El Nino could see chocolate become more expensive. Heavy rainfall in areas like Ecuador and the Ivory Coast is also putting pressure on food and agricultural markets, with cocoa prices beginning to rise. New South Wales regional roads are getting a $1 billion upgrade. Works will begin soon on the Newcastle to Dubbo, Muswellbrook to Armidale and Euston to Tokemoal corridors. Roads Minister Jenny Aitchison says it will see upgrades to more than 1,300 kilometres of key routes.
19: This work will also employ more than 1,000 people as it's being delivered, and the works will include things like safety upgrades, road and intersection widening, new overtaking lanes and pullover bays, as well as road infrastructure relocation and drainage improvements.
12: Meantime, the New South Wales Government has released the New South Wales Gas Statement, outlining the critical role gas will play to transform the state's energy system. The statement will focus on investment in import terminals, renewable fuels, electrification and energy efficiency to safeguard against supply disruptions. Minister for Natural Resources Courtney Hussos says increasing gas exploration will better support existing energy sources.
20: The government is committed to getting the Narrabri gas project up and running, and we'll also announce exploration in the state's far west. We understand that gas will have a critical and a defined role in New South Wales' energy future, particularly supporting our manufacturing and industry and backing up the electricity grid where it's needed.
12: Queensland Rail boss Kat Stapleton will quit the role in the coming months amid major turmoil for the organisation. In the job since 2022, Ms Stapleton's contract was due to expire in April next year. She's been in charge during chaotic union disputes that saw 1,700 train services cut for 6 months. As of last financial year, she commanded a $1.1 million salary. Ms Stapleton says it was a genuine privilege to work alongside all at Queensland Rail. One of Outback Queensland's most iconic events will bring down its final curtain in 2027. Birdsville's Big Red Bash will hold its final event in 2027 after 13 years of entertaining on the edge of the Simpson Desert. This year's event was cancelled due to a deluge of rain, and event organisers say this, along with the challenging logistics required to stage an event in the remote outback, has led to a decision to call time on the event. A death row inmate is awake after two failed executions. Krista Pike was given two lethal injections, neither of which worked. She spent the last week in a coma in hospital, but authorities say she is now conscious and talking. She was given the death penalty for the 1996 murder of a classmate. In sport, Kiwi coach Stacey Jones has included Knights duo Kaelin Ponga and Dane Gaugai for the World Cup beginning on October 15. Keon Kinney has also been named, meaning both he and Ponga will have to duke it out for the fullback spot. The forward pack features the likes of skipper James Fisher-Harris, along with Nafu Awite, Aaron Clark, Moses Leotar, Isaiah Papali'i and Leo Thompson. Australian coach Andrew McDonald says Cameron Green will not play the first test against South Africa beginning on Friday, and he will not bowl for the entire test series. He suffered an abdominal injury while batting in Australia's ODI series against the Proteas.
21: You know, going through the rehab, he's got a pretty demanding week this week as he reintroduces a few activities, and you'll see that probably play out in the net situation during lunchtime.
12: Alex de Minaur has been forced to retire from the China Open final with a groin injury. Subsequently, Novak Djokovic claimed his 102nd title. Nick Blakely is reportedly still open to a trade away from the Swans, despite Sydney maintaining all suspended members of the squad will be staying with the club next season. And Australian women are gearing up for the one-day series against Bangladesh starting on Friday. The first match is an Allen Border Field on Allen Border Field with Taylor McGrath to captain the side in the absence of Sophie Molyneux. In finance, the ordinaries is down 4 points at 8,898, and one Australian dollar is buying 69.79 US cents. 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Cloudy with a medium chance of showers along the coast, southerly winds 25 to 35 kilometres an hour. We're heading for top temperatures of 19 in the city, 21 in the west. Looking further ahead, showers clearing Thursday, sunny Friday, possible shower Saturday. At the moment, in the city it's 16, Bankstown 17, Penrith and Richmond 17. That's the latest 2SM News. I'm Hilary Castle.

It's time to look into what's making the news and for you to have your say on the things that matter. Afternoons with Brent Bultitude. Call 13 12 69.

0: I don't know whether to say morning or afternoon. I think it was yesterday I said good morning, and this afternoon I say good afternoon. Yes, back in the old time slot. How the heck are you? It is a Monday, Tuesday, Wednesday. It's a Wednesday afternoon across the Super Radio Network as we broadcast each and every afternoon out of the Hunter Studios, which is what we are doing today. We go across the Super Radio Network stations across New South Wales into Queensland. Welcome to the program. What's coming up this afternoon? Can I tell you, mixed bag of fruit this afternoon, it really is. A lot of health stuff. That's right. We're talking about the hidden perks of getting older. Are there any perks of getting older? Really? They say there are perks of getting older. Tell me. It would make an interesting phone conversation if you think there are perks to getting older. What's the good side of getting older? Is there a good side to getting older? What is the saying? Youth is wasted on the young, or something like that? I mean, we live in a culture that treats getting older like a disease to be cured, don't we? It's always bombarding us with anti-aging products. Have you put your wrinkle creams on yet? We played Rod Stewart. This is a true story. Look, Rod Stewart's 80-something. As you know, he announced last week that next year's UK tour will be the last time you ever see Rod Stewart touring. He might perform single gigs, as they say, but he's not going to be doing any more touring. And at his age, he deserves it. He's been doing it for more than 60 years. So we won't see Rod Stewart in concert in Australia again, sadly. Now, the reason I bring that up is many, many, many, many years ago, someone asked Rod Stewart why his skin looked so good. And he said that he uses oil of Yulan every day as a moisturiser. I've never forgotten it. It was a long time ago. I was just a boy. And so I've used a moisturiser every day for years. I have, because of Rod Stewart. Oil of Yulan. Not necessarily oil of Yulan, but that's what he said. And I raise it because if you look at Rod Stewart for his age, he looks amazing. He really does. The skin has still got that Elasticity? Yeah. He looks terrific. So he's been moisturising for years. So, you know, anyway, anti-ageing products, some work, some don't work, just a simple moisturiser. We're in constant panic over every passing birthday, are we? Maybe some are. But what if everything we've been told about ageing is completely wrong? This afternoon, a cognitive neuroscientist. What is a cognitive neuroscientist? I suppose it's someone that studies the brain, is it? Olivia Morris is her name. She's from Western Sydney University and the University of Sydney. Olivia's going to be talking to us this afternoon about the hidden perks of getting older. 13 12 69 is the telephone number if you have an attitude that getting old is good. If you don't, call me. Tell me. I'd be interested to hear. What else are we talking about? Let me see. 1:30. We're talking about understanding your resting heart rate. A lot of people have these smartwatches. Fitbits? Yep, Fitbits. All those sort of things. You don't have to be an elite athlete or a younger person to want to know your resting heart rate, or if you do a fast walk or you do a little bit of exercise, which we all should be doing, what your heart rate is. I've got a smart watch. I can tell you as I speak with you now, I can measure my heart rate, my resting heart rate. Well, it won't tell you my resting heart rate, but I can tell you that my heart rate 7 minutes ago was 82 beats per minute. At the moment, it's 76. 76 beats per minute. So your resting heart rate. Most of us check our smartwatches or fitness trackers and see our heart rate bouncing around. But do we actually know what our resting heart rate is telling us? Is a lower heart rate always a sign of peak physical fitness, or can it sometimes signal an underlying issue? To help us decode the science of our heartbeats and what they mean for our long-term health, we're joined by cardiologist, physician, scientist and director and CEO of the Victor Chang Cardiac Research Institute. What a title. Wow. We're talking to the top dog, Professor Jason Kovacic. How do you say it, Lewis? Kovacic. We're talking to Professor Jason Kovacic. Lewis is with us this afternoon. Melissa's still on holidays, and he knows all the pronunciations. Kovacic. So I'm looking forward to that chat, resting heart rate. And then we're talking at 2 o'clock about our sleep patterns. Is your erratic bedtime putting your heart at risk? Well, we all know that getting a bad night's sleep can leave us cranky. What do you mean it can leave me cranky? It can leave us cranky and low on energy for the next day. But what about the pattern of our sleep? New research reveals that if you have what they call swinging bedtimes, changing bedtimes, combined with not getting enough hours of sleep or rest, it can actually double your risk of serious heart issues down the track. So to help us unpack this, we're going to be talking to the Sleep Health Foundation guru, Prerna Varma. I said to Lewis this afternoon, all these name pronunciations, why can't it be Debbie Jones or Brad Smith or something like that? Anyway, they're three really interesting guests to do with health that we're going to be talking to this afternoon and all the regular things that will happen on the show as well. Better take a break here.
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2: The Sydney Harbour Tunnel, a truck and car crash has closed the tunnel southbound. Take the Sydney Harbour Bridge or the Kahul Expressway instead. In the Sydney CBD, Bathurst Street is closed eastbound between Kent Street and George Street for a police funeral. 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Bedshed, no one's better in the bedroom. I'm Jace Flaxman, the latest traffic on 2SM 1269.
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0: Andre has sent me an email. Andre, good name, Andre. Andre says, I was listening to you talk about Rod Stewart And I saw him many, many years ago in concert, and I wasn't a real diehard fan of Rod Stewart. But after the concert, it changed. The minute I saw him live, I came away from that concert completely converted. The performance was so good that I became a genuine diehard Rod Stewart fan from that day on. He said, that's the great thing about seeing some of these artists live. You can know the songs and appreciate them, but sometimes it takes seeing them on stage to really understand what all the fuss is about. And Rod obviously did exactly that for me. You know, it's funny you say that, Andre. My wife did exactly the same thing. She went to a Rod Stewart concert. It was in the early 80s in Canberra. And she wasn't a real Rod Stewart fan, but she, like you, Andre, came away from the concert because he was just so good. He was so good at what he did, but he was also so good at relating to the audience that went there to see him and see the show. So she was a... she's been a lifelong Rod Stewart fan ever since, just like you, Andre. All right. Other news stories which we can talk about in the next hour. We'll give you a federal politics update, but there's a... A Hunter Valley community group that has won a landmark High Court climate change case. We'll tell you about that after the next news break.
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2: The Sydney Harbour Tunnel. A truck and car crash has closed the tunnel southbound. Heavy delays back to North Sydney. Take the Sydney Harbour Bridge instead. Sydney CBD, Bathurst Street closed eastbound between Kent and George Street for a police funeral. 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
12: 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So well done to Adam Dewey and Benji Marshall.
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5: Good afternoon, I'm Benjamin Smith. Hundreds of people have gathered for vigils across the country commemorating the October 7 attacks. Today marks the third anniversary of Hamas attacking Israel when 1,200 people were killed and 250 taken prisoner, sparking a devastating war in Gaza that brought on a humanitarian crisis. Australian Jewry co-CEO Alex Rivchen says it was a reflective service for a community who had been through a great deal. A landmark ruling in the High Court has found New South Wales planning authorities are required to consider local climate change effects when approving fossil fuel projects. Three of the five judges found in favour of a Hunter Valley residents group, which halted the Mount Pleasant mine expansion last year in the New South Wales Court of Appeal. The High Court has agreed with that judgment and found the project's planning approval needed to take into account local effects from climate change caused by emissions from its coal exports. Australia could face a looming shortage of more than 900,000 construction workers by 2035. Master Builders Australia has welcomed the Coalition's commitment to prioritising construction skills and addressing workforce shortages through proposed migration reforms. MBA Chief Executive Danita Warne says we need more skilled workers.
6: There needs perhaps to be some consideration by the Coalition of the impact on temporary student visas in particular, given we rely on them to do unskilled work in the industry.
5: A Queensland police have launched an investigation into the death of a man on the Fraser Coast. Emergency services were called to Slaughterhouse Road in Maryborough West just before 7 a.m. this morning and discovered an unresponsive man who was declared dead at the scene. A crime scene has been established. In sport, the Bulldogs have secured the services of hooker Freddie Lussick on a two-year deal for the following season. Suspended Sydney Swans star Nick Blakey could be talking to rival clubs about a shock trade as negotiations continue. Aussie Alex de Minaur was forced to retire early in the second set of the China Open final against Novak Djokovic. De Minaur had received treatment for an injury before deciding he couldn't continue. Djokovic, meanwhile, claimed his 102nd career title. In finance, the All Ordinaries is down 1 point at 8,902. One Australian dollar is buying 69.80 US cents. 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Cloudy with a medium chance of showers along the coast and southerly winds. We're heading for top temperatures of 19 degrees in the city, 21 in the west. Looking further ahead, showers clearing on Thursday, sunny Friday, a possible shower on Saturday. At the moment in the city, it's 18 degrees, Bankstown 18, Penrith 18 and Richmond 19. That's the latest 2SM News. I'm Benjamin Smith.

Paul Toby's Oats, Your Kiss is on my list. Gee, they had some good music, they did. Absolutely. All right, 13 12 69 is the telephone number if you want to be part of the show. Have your say, 13 12 69. You can send your thought via email as well. The best two websites to go to are the 2SM website or the 2HD website. Look for my afternoon show. Click on the link and fill out the form and send me your thoughts. This was in our 12:30 news update, but a local Hunter Valley Community Group. They have, and they'd be very happy about this, and they'd be popping the corks for the champagne to be flowing. They've secured a historic High Court victory, successfully blocking a major coal mine expansion. Now, this is a ruling that's set to reshape, they say, environmental approvals across Australia forever. A precedent's been set. The High Court delivered the 3-2 majority decision. I suppose the 3-2 majority, yeah, well, it doesn't matter. It's a bit like the NRL Grand Final. It doesn't matter how many you win by, as long as you win. Think of that with the Knights and the Roosters on the weekend. The Roosters winning by 1 point, they're still the victors. The High Court delivered a 3-2 majority, so they just got over the line, dismissing an appeal by Mac Energy over the proposed extension of the Mount Pleasant coal mine in Muswellbrook. So this ruling upholds a previous New South Wales Court of Appeal decision that found the Independent Planning Commission had failed to properly consider how to mitigate greenhouse gas emissions. So the rejected expansion, it would have doubled the mine's output to 21 million tonnes of coal per year until 2048. With 98% of projected emissions classified as Scope 3 emissions generated when the coal is burnt overseas. This decision marks the first time Australia's High Court has considered a case centred explicitly on climate grounds. So that's a story no doubt you'll see more of tonight on the news services. I see that everyone's talking about this announcement that Angus Taylor made yesterday. Well, no, that's not true. Everyone's not talking about it. A lot of the newspapers and television stations are talking about it because there's not much else to talk about. But Angus Taylor has defended the Coalition's plan to slash net overseas migration to 100,000 for the first 2 years, rising to 160,000 by year four. Obviously, what did Jane Hume say, the deputy leader? She confirmed that aged care and critical skill categories are going to remain supported in reference to skilled employees from overseas, while Angus Taylor noted the crackdown on 77,000 visa overstayers will utilise existing security agencies rather than ICE-style tactics. Look, it's all to do with what One Nation have done. I think Barnaby Joyce has said, you know, the Libs are playing catch-up politics. One Nation beat them, announcing their policies for migration, and so the Libs have had to come out on the back foot and say, this is what we're going to do. Do you agree with me when I say this? It has got to the stage where no one is really listening to what the Liberals are saying. Do you agree or disagree with that? That no one's really listening to what the Coalition are saying. I know there was Angus Taylor and the Deputy Leader Jane Hume and Matt Canavan up there making the pronouncement, but I just got the feeling that no one cares. And the reports in the newspapers have sort of supported that by saying, well, they're just there saying what they're saying because they had to. It was a case of One Nation made them come out and come up with some form of policy. Otherwise, I'm sure they still would have said nothing. Anyway, you might have an opinion on that one. Do you agree that they only came out and said what they said because One Nation made them do it? But more importantly, no one's really listening to what they're saying anymore. And that there is the problem they have. No one's listening to them. And when no one is listening to you in politics, that equates to when you get to the election time, no votes. Or not many, I suppose. Not many votes. It is National LED Light Today. Did I say that right? National LED Light Day? It's National LED Light Day today. What is that all about? It's a technology observance
celebrating how energy-efficient light-emitting diodes have revolutionised homes and sustainability. I suppose they have in many ways, haven't they? The LED lights, they are everywhere these days. But, gee, I'm not real keen on the super white, bright ones. I like a bit of mood lighting. So always go for that warmer light rather than the white, bright lights. It's National Forgiveness and Happiness Day, a wellness observance focused on letting go of resentments to achieve a healthier, more balanced life. There you go. Kumbaya. It's a National Forgiveness and Happiness Day. It is. Sydney has been named the most stressful Australian city for driving. New research reveals that Sydney now takes the crown as the most successful capital city in Australia if you're driving the streets. Gee, I've been driving to Sydney on a semi-regular basis for doctor's appointments in recent months, and I have to make my way to RPA. And look, I've never been a regular Sydney driver, but my goodness, there's just so much roadworks going on. And even your GPS doesn't get it right all the time. It can tell you to go left and you shouldn't have taken that turn, or if you're in the tunnel and it doesn't work properly and you miss veering left or something like that. Anyway, a global study by Compare the Market ranked Sydney first among Australian cities with a driver stress score of 56 out of 100. I'm surprised it's not higher, to be honest. Researchers assessed congestion, average driving speeds, traffic inefficiency, commute times, parking difficulty, and severe weather days across 79 global cities. Sydney drivers spend an average of 43.52 minutes on their commutes. Is that all? I thought it would have been longer. They face a median traffic congestion level of 43.7% and experience 140 days of severe weather. Out of 352, that's a lot. Data from traffic provider TomTom indicates local motorists lost an estimated 93 hours to congestion over the course of a year. Adelaide and Melbourne rounded out the top three most stressful Australian driving locations. What do you think, Sydney? If you are a person driving around Sydney, interested to hear from courier drivers or people that just drive for a living, do you agree with this research that Sydney is the most stressful Australian city for drivers? If you've done some driving in both Sydney and Melbourne, are they right? Did they get the right answer? Adelaide and Melbourne. So it goes Sydney. Number two is Adelaide. And number three is Melbourne for the most stressful cities to drive in Australia. There you go. Melbourne has been crowned the world's friendliest city. The world's friendliest city, not Australia's friendliest city, the world's friendliest city. These are global travel awards. Melbourne's claimed the top spot as the world's friendliest city in the latest international travel awards. Melbourne was voted number one globally in the Condé Nast Traveller's 2026 Reader's Choice Awards. Nearly 300,000 voters participated in the annual survey to determine the winning destinations. Melbourne beat out major international spots, including Seoul, Lisbon, Amsterdam. Perth was the only other Australian city to crack the top 10, landing in sixth place. That's not bad. In the top 10 in Australia, we've got two of the friendliest cities in the world, Melbourne and Perth. That's pretty good. Melbourne previously shared the top spot in the reader rankings back in 2014 alongside Dublin. Dublin. Melbourne crowned the world's friendliest city in Global Travel Awards. I've got to say, sometimes I wonder how they do these surveys and end up with these results. But anyway, do you agree with that? Another result. Singapore Airlines has been crowned the world's best airline
in 2026. The results are in, and officially they're in from London for what the aviation industry calls the Oscars of travel. And Singapore Airlines has reclaimed the crown, being named the world's best airline for 2026. This means it's the sixth time in history that the carrier has taken out the top global honour, edging out last year's winner. Qatar Airways was last year's winner. They've slipped down to second place. So the podium, Singapore Airlines took the top honours. That was followed by Qatar Airways in second. In third place was Cathay Pacific. All Nippon Airways in fourth, and Turkish Airlines rounding out the top five. No Qantas.

0: winner, Qatar Airways, was last year's winner. They've slipped down to second place. So the podium, Singapore Airlines took the top honours. That was followed by Qatar Airways in second. In third place was Cathay Pacific. All Nippon Airways in fourth, and Turkish Airlines rounding out the top five. No Qantas. No Qantas at all, no. Other major category winners, World's Best Cabin Crew, Cathay Pacific Airways. The World's Cleanest Airline was Starlux Airlines. The World's Best Business Class was Qatar Airways. The World's Best First Class was Air France. And the World's Best Low-Cost Airline, Air Asia. There you go. They're the Skytrax Awards. As I said, they're often called the Oscars of travel. So have you ever flown Singapore Airlines? For that matter, have you ever flown any of the other airlines? But Qantas, not anywhere in sight. Qantas used to be right up the top. Not anymore. Sad but true it is. Norwegian Cruise Line's biggest ever local season starts this December, and the countdown is on. You can set sail from stunning Sydney Harbour. Now that would have to win in one of these most beautiful harbour cities. That harbour in Sydney is just stunning, isn't it? I digress. So you can set sail from the stunning Sydney Harbour aboard Norwegian Spirit. They call these grown-up getaways. It's a grown-up getaway around Australia, New Zealand and the South Pacific. And look, a grown-up getaway is a polite and intelligent way of saying there's no children. 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
2: Heavy traffic around the CBD with police operation closing eastbound Cairns Street, Bathurst Street. Carlingford a breakdown northbound, Pennant Hills Road, Addison Road, Reedy Hill a crash, Reedy Hill Road South, Auckland Lane. The unpaid toll process has changed. 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I'm Jeff Hollis. It's our traffic on 2SM 1269.
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5: Bruce has called in. Hi, Bruce. Go for your life, mate.
6: Hi, Brent. How are you?
5: Not too bad.
6: Mate, just a quick one. I just, that thing you were talking about with immigration, with the Liberal Party's policy, I don't know if you recall it, but they've done this often based off the back of Pauline Hanson and One Nation. They did that back in, I think, 2001, about 25 years ago, with Tampa. There was the big thing going on at the time about boat people and all this, right? And she was banging on about it for years, and then Howard saw there was political gain in it for him, and then he made that speech, if you recall. He said, we'll decide who comes in this country and what basis they come here on.
5: I remember that speech, yes.
6: Yeah, he wouldn't have done that if Pauline Hanson wasn't banging on about it at the time. So, I mean, when I look at these major parties, if you love your country, I don't know how anybody can vote for either of the Labor or the Liberal Party at all. They're globalists. They're not, I don't believe they're people. They sign us up to all these international agreements. You hear people often talking about our constitution, that they don't follow our constitution. Well, they can do that because they avoid it by these treaties, right? I think it's really wrong. And I wouldn't vote for the Liberal Party or the Labor Party on that basis.
5: Did you used to vote for either of the two?
6: I haven't voted for either of them for 20 years.
5: Right.
6: And I was a swing voter, not overly a swing voter, but particularly in state elections, I was probably more of a swing voter.
5: Mm-hmm.
6: But I refuse to vote for them because I think they've sold this country out. I really do. I can't understand how anybody can vote for them. People who vote for the Labor Party in particular, I find that they think it's still the workers' party that our grandparents voted for, right? It's not the same party. It's like the Democrats in the US. They're not the same party anymore.
5: Well, when you see what's going on, what's continuing to go on with this COP31, the spending of $20 million for Bowen and Albanese over there, I mean, they just don't have a clue. They do not have a clue.
6: Agreed. Oh, I find that outrageous. Those people live on another planet. They live in ideology land, and I think it's... as someone who is an employee, I could not vote for the Labor Party at all.
5: All right, Bruce, thanks for taking the time to call us this afternoon, mate. I appreciate it.
6: Thanks, Brent.
5: See you, mate. Bye-bye. If you want to have your say, it's easy. You pick up the phone and call us on 13 12 69. If you're on hold, we've got a couple of people on hold. Thank you. We will come to your call after the news, and we're also going to talk about the hidden perks of getting older, why our culture has got ageing all wrong. We'll do that after 1 o'clock. We go back to the newsroom next.
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7: South Windsor, a person's been knocked down, affecting both ways, George Street, Rickaby Street, Rutty Hill, a crash, Rutty Hill Road South, Orcombe Lane, the CBD police operation blocking eastbound Kent Street, Bathurst Street. 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I'm Jeff Wallace. 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
2: Good afternoon, I'm Patrick Morrow. Police say they've arrested a key player in Sydney's organised crime networks. Christy Warner reports.
3: Police have swooped on the 18-year-old at the international airport. They've seized his phone, forensically examined it and charged him with multiple offences. Officers allege he is a key player in the city's organised crime gangs, and on that device was evidence of conspiracy to commit murder, kidnappings and arson attacks. He's now behind bars at Mascot Police Station and will face court later today on a raft of charges including conspiring to and soliciting for murder. In Sydney, Christy Warner, Super Radio Network News.
2: Hundreds of people across the country, including at Sydney's Bondi Beach, have taken part in vigils this morning to mark October 7. It's 3 years today since the Hamas terror attacks, which killed more than 1,200 people in Israel and saw another hundreds taken hostage. Meantime, a series of pro-Palestinian vigils are still scheduled to take place today across the country, including at Sydney's Town Hall and in the New South Wales Illawarra region in the town of Wollongong. This comes as New South Wales Premier Chris Minns urges members of his own party not to attend them.
4: Look, I hope they don't. I mean, I would expect them to exercise that judgment, but I can certainly speak for my cabinet, I can certainly speak for my senior colleagues, but history's proven I can't speak for all of them.
2: New South Wales police are investigating the death of a teenager after he fell in Sydney's inner city. The 17-year-old boy has fallen 30 metres from a railing he was standing on with friends in a Surry Hills building. The New South Wales government will pay landholders to protect 15,000 hectares of habitat in areas affected by the Orana Renewable Energy Zone Transmission Project. The Nature Conservation Council of New South Wales has welcomed the move. Policy Director Dr. Brad Smith says more can still be done.
5: The worsening drought, fires and heat waves are already decimating wildlife in New South Wales. We've seen that in the Black Summer fires and also in our regional koala populations that are suffering from heat waves. So it's really important that the clean energy transition is done well and done on time.
2: Veteran news presenter Richard Moorcroft has died at the age of 70. His family has revealed he had been diagnosed with cancer last year. He presented the news on the ABC for 20 years, as well as letters and numbers on SBS. The former head of Germany's top intelligence service has been arrested on suspicion of espionage and treason. 80-year-old August Hanning is suspected of spending 16 years illegally collecting classified documents and selling some of the information to an undisclosed foreign power. Hanning, who was the president of Germany's Federal Intelligence Service until 2005, was arrested at his home yesterday morning. And US death row inmate Krista Pike is conscious and speaking after surviving a failed execution attempt last week, according to her lawyers. In sport, New South Wales Origin star Jack Bostock is set to claim a test debut for Australia's Rugby League World Cup opener against New Zealand next Thursday night. News Corp reports Bostock was named in Australia's 23-man squad, and coach Kevin Walters has confirmed the Dolphins' ace is in line to partner with Tom Trbojevic in the Kangaroos' new World Cup wing alliance. Collingwood has appointed Adelaide great Ben Hart as an assistant coach as part of Craig McRae's coaching panel for next season. Richmond has traded for Fremantle winger Nathan O'Driscoll in a fast-moving deal for a fourth-round pick. Harry Kane has scored a double to help England defeat the Czech Republic 3-0 in the UEFA Nations League. And in Major League Baseball playoff action, the Los Angeles Dodgers defeated the Atlanta Braves 3-1 to tie their five-game series at one game all. In finance, the All Ordinaries is down 3 points at 8,900, and one Australian dollar is buying 69.81 US cents. This is Super Radio Network News.
6: Cloudy with a medium chance of showers with southerly winds. Cloudy tomorrow with temperatures ranging from 12 to 20 in the city, 12 to 21 in the west. Looking further ahead, sunny for Friday, showers for Saturday. At the moment in the city, it's 18, Bankstown 18, Penrith 18, Richmond 19. That's the latest 2SM News. I'm Patrick Mulroe.

0: It's time to look into what's making the news and for you to have your say on the things that matter. Afternoons with Brent Bultitude. Call 13 12 69.
1: Good afternoon. Thank you for your company. It's lovely to have you here with us on this Wednesday afternoon as we broadcast out of the Hunter Studios across the Super Radio Network. A couple of emails. Joanne. Hello, Joanne. Good to hear from you. She said, we have flown a fair bit over the years, especially the hubby who was a Qantas Platinum Frequent Flyer. She said, we are Japan Airlines. We rate Japan Airlines higher than Singapore Airlines. Singapore Airlines is great, no questions, but JAL, Japan Airlines, are very good. They clean the plane during the flight, says Joanne. The food is brilliant and the staff is so helpful. She says Qantas is hopeless. We hate flying Qantas. Isn't that a pity that our national courier, our national flyer, our national plane, airline, whatever you call it, people aren't happy with Qantas. This is on the back of Singapore Airlines being crowned the world's best airline for 2026. John's called in. Hello, John.
2: Yeah, g'day, Brent. Just on the airlines, mate, first up, I do a fair bit of limo work down from Newcastle down to Sydney, international airport, and it's always good to have a conversation with the customers after picked up, how was your flight? I never get too many raps about Qantas, United, any of the American airlines. It's always the Asian airlines and the Eastern, you know, Emirates and all them.
1: It's interesting, isn't it? They still get terrific ratings, yet, you know, the others have fallen by the wayside. And as I say, isn't it a pity? Qantas used to get great ratings, not anymore.
2: Exactly, mate, exactly. But the only reason I called you, mate, was your comment earlier on about are anybody listening to the Liberal Party anymore?
1: Yeah.
2: I used to be a Liberal Party supporter. I'm no longer listening, no longer interested. And the reason's this, and it's the same for both the major political parties. They put their policies together on what's best for them, not the country. And whereas One Nation, they put their policies out for better or worse because they believe their policies are best for the country. And that is why One Nation is resonating with the population.
1: Yeah, good comments. True. You know, as I said, this announcement yesterday, and everyone's still talking about it today, by the Liberal Party, is just as a direct reaction of what One Nation did. One Nation beat them to the post, and they feel like they've got to come out and do something and say something.
2: Yeah, well, we history's taught us something about politics, whether it's on the Liberal side or the Labor side. Al Grasby was the immigration minister in the Whitlam years, and he opened the floodgates for Middle Eastern immigration. Decades later, we're now suffering from it, and also Malcolm Fraser, who of course was a Liberal. He opened the floodgates too.
1: Yeah, the gates are open, we can't shut them. Although One Nation will try, One Nation will try, which is what a lot of Australians want. I don't understand why the other two major parties haven't listened sooner, if you like, to what it seems most Australians want.
2: I think it's what we people are saying.
1: It is indicative.
2: The Uni Party.
1: Yeah.
2: They're the Uni Party, mate.
1: But I also think, mate, it's indicative of the two major parties. They're not listening to what Australians want anymore. And as you rightly say, they just consider what they think they need to say to get re-elected.
2: 100%, mate. 100%.
1: All right, John. Good to talk to you, mate.
2: See you, buddy.
1: See you, mate. Bye-bye. Let's go to Peter. Hi, Peter.
3: How you going? I agree with what you just said. The Liberals and the Labor are doing it for them, and they're in the global society, right? We are in the global society, but we don't have to follow all the rules that somebody in Geneva decides, or the UN. But the last bloke, not that last bloke, the bloke before saying he's never voted for 20 years. Well, I'll put myself in that category. Pauline's been out for about 20 years. I've been a One Nation supporter all that time. But what happens, I've got to watch my vote go down to the end. Now, the last three, I always put Greens last, Labor, then Liberal. And I haven't always done that because Liberals were so hopeless, so screwing us over, I've been putting Labor twice. Now, the last two times Labor have got in, I helped them get there. Now, that other fella has the same situation. I think when he goes into the booth, he puts somebody down first, and then he gets down to the last three, he puts Liberal, Labor, Green. Well, we can't trust the Liberals, we can't trust Labor, and we definitely could not trust the Greens. Free food everywhere for everybody until we're broke, you know, the shopping thing that they were trying to do. They're just trying to buy votes from gullible people, but not all Australians are gullible anymore. And hopefully we've had Labor people and Liberal people say, oh, they've got no idea. Well, if the people that have had the ideas have joined us up all of these treaties, you know, if we don't meet our net zero emissions by 2030, Matt Canavan and them get out of Paris, we'll have to pay the EU because we just signed up only, a month or two ago with von der Leyen over here, that we'll pay compensation to the people we don't if we don't meet our Paris Agreement. Why would you agree to that when they're not meeting their Paris Agreement? Oh, we've got to pay them compensation. Oh, you signed the treaty. We'll get out of the treaty. We'll try to do these things, but we won't. If we don't make it, we don't make it. And wind and solar is a fallacy. You know, we used to have gun lights and wind lights in my area, trying to produce enough power to charge the batteries and so we had power. But we always had a diesel or a petrol backup. Everybody did. And there was Chinese wind lights, and gun lights and wind lights, different types, trying to produce power. Then solar come out. And solar was, oh, yeah, great. But it's still got a diesel generator at the backup. You there?
1: I am. I just, Peter, I see we are going to move towards renewables. I mean, we'll be using solar, we'll be using wind in the future, and that's just the way it is. I mean,
3: But, Brett, how many solar panels are you going to have to get 24/7 power?
1: No, oh, mate, I've no idea. The solar panels feed into more the battery, and that's how you do it.
3: Well, you can't. Batteries. Look at Chris Smith every morning. He gives us battery 3%, 5%. It's not enough. When you've got the BHP Steelworks had electric engines that were 11,000 volts to turn the.
1: I've got to go. So can I just say to you, Peter, that we'll agree to disagree. How about that?
3: Yeah, that'll be fine.
1: All right, buddy. Good to talk to you. We're going to take a break and we'll return and we'll have our conversation with Dr. Olivia Maurice. This is the hidden perks of getting older. Why our culture has changed in reference to ageing. Have we got it all wrong?
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5: Castle Hill, a crash, taking out two southbound lanes, Windsor Road, Norwest Boulevard, Reddy Hill, earlier crash northbound, Reddy Hill Road South, Orcombe Lane, and police funeral for the CBT blocking eastbound Kent Street, Bathurst Street. It's spring season at Freedom. 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I need Freedom. I'm Jeff Wallace. That's last traffic on 2SM, 1269.
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1: We spend an enormous amount of money and time trying to fight ageing. Creams, treatments, supplements, cosmetic procedures, endless messages telling us that every wrinkle, every grey hair, every birthday is somehow a problem that needs fixing. But what if we've got part of this completely wrong? Because while some things undoubtedly decline as we get older, neuroscience is finding that ageing isn't simply a story of a brain gradually falling apart. There are things that older brains can actually become better at, particularly when it comes to emotional regulation and perspective and social relationships and dealing with life's problems. Other people can be better at putting things into perspective, managing, or older people can be better at putting things into perspective, managing emotional reactions and focusing on what's important. Joining me this afternoon is cognitive neuroscientist Dr. Olivia Morris from Western Sydney University. Doctor, thank you for your time this afternoon. We've spent decades talking about aging as a process of inevitable decline. How much of that is actually supported by neuroscience and how much is simply a cultural assumption?
15: I think that's a really good question. And look, we do know that some things do change with age, things like processing speed, our memory, attention, and of course, physical and sensory health, like, you know, our vision and our hearing, things like that. And dementia and Alzheimer's disease, which is a type of dementia, is a growing health concern and a very valid one, especially coming off the back of Dementia Action Week, which wasn't too long ago. And as of 2026, we know that there's about 500,000 people living with dementia in Australia and the number's growing, but we shouldn't fearmonger. It's not, you know, this death sentence and not everyone is going to get dementia. Aging is not a single trajectory of decline. There's a lot of different ways that people age. And we also gain so much over the lifespan. We shouldn't negate the fact that there is a process of losses and gains. And we, like you so well put, we gain things like knowledge, experience, perspective, and different strategies that we learn through engaging the world around us. And there's so much to look forward to as we age.
1: Olivia, there's something called the positivity effect, where older adults tend to pay more attention to positive information and less attention to negative information. Is that a genuine neurological advantage? And why is the brain doing this?
15: Yeah, so as you said, we focus and remember and prioritise more positive information as opposed to negative information, and that effect becomes more pronounced the older that we get. The research does link this to something we call socio-emotional selectivity theory, and that suggests that as people perceive their future time is more limited, obviously as we age, time is more limited, We prioritise emotional satisfaction and meaningful experiences over information gathering and more long-term goals, because we know that that horizon probably isn't as far away as it previously was. And that can increase our life satisfaction because we are prioritising more meaningful things as opposed to more, I guess, objective goals like career, advancement, that sort of thing. We're prioritising our close circle and our friends and things that give us emotional and personal fulfilment. And we do see this very strongly within the research, even within my own research, which I talk about in the article that you referenced earlier. We've actually observed this effect for things that involve imaging studies. So we look at the electrical impulses that are emitted from the brain, and we look at stimuli, and we can actually see this for ourselves. And yeah, so it just does give us this precedent that we can train the mind to focus more on the positives over the lifespan, and that is very promising for us as we age and are trying to keep our outcomes more positive and focus on things like learning and staying socially connected, looking after our brain health, and just noticing what we're gaining as opposed to just what we're losing.
1: Generalizations are dangerous. If you don't mind, can I make one? Generally, as we get older, are we actually better at dealing with conflict? And if that is the case, why?
15: Yeah, that's a great question. I think overall, in terms of the benefits of ageing, our conflict resolution or our ability to deal with stressful situations and stimuli, that is a benefit. And that arises due to our increased or accumulated expertise, just knowledge in general. We potentially get a greater focus on those meaningful relationships, as I explained earlier, and prioritising connection stability. And because of that, we've got a better perspective about what matters and where to invest our time, right? So that is more of the emotional, psychosocial end. What we see in terms of the cognitive end of this research is that we have a better sense for thinking about our own thinking, and that is what we call in the research metacognition. So our ability to self-regulate, self-evaluate, understand our own cognitive processes, whether that's memory, resolving conflicts in terms of social conflicts, as well as cognitive conflicts, which is things like attending to one stimulus or one thing in our environment and ignoring another. So it can really come out in multiple ways, as well as things like behavioural, emotional regulation, our memory strategy use that really changes over the lifespan. And for healthy older people, that's actually an advantage. We get much more efficient at selecting strategies which are efficient and optimal for us.
1: There's a famous theory that happiness follows a U-shaped curve, with people becoming less happy through middle age and then happier again as we get older. How strong is evidence for that?
15: Yeah, there is some evidence to support that. And I would say in terms of linking that to other phenomena throughout the lifespan, it's probably most tied to our exposure to work environments. Although I can't comment too extensively on it because it's not really my area of expertise, I would say that it is really linked to the time that we spend at work, and perhaps during our retirement and beyond, we have more of a time to focus on the things that are meaningful to us, personal pursuits, I guess learning hobbies, and grandparenting is a really big one. So, yeah, I would say that there is definitely some credence to that.
1: We're constantly being sold products designed to make us look younger. Do you think that modern society has confused looking young with actually being young and potentially undervalued some of the psychological advantages that come with us getting older?
15: Yeah, absolutely. I think, look, we're living in this age of social media where it's truly inescapable, and we're exposed to lots of useful images and anti-aging products and optimization culture and, of course, looks maxing, which is one of the more recent phenomena. And it just leads to this overall obsession with youth, and there's market effects of this on mental health and emotional well-being. As you know, self-esteem and self-image is really affected by social media, and it does skew what we view ageing to be like or what it should be like. What we anticipate for ourselves as we get older changes in response to how we engage with social media, because we are getting this experience of perceived reward. And we need to consider whether that, like, what that's doing to us long-term and whether that's productive for us as we get older, because there is a difference between ageing well and trying not to age.
1: Isn't that the truth? Just one quick question before I let you go. If you could change one thing about the way society talks about ageing based on what we know about the brain, Dr. Olivia Maurice, what would it be?
15: Oh, that's a really tough one. I think there's such a stigma surrounding getting older, and I think this work that I'm doing and a lot of the work that other scholars are doing in this same field just goes to show that there's a lot of positives as well. It's not a monolith, you know. Life is different for everyone, and there's so many different factors that come to play. So we have to be a little bit more selective and a little bit more nuanced when we're, I guess, engaging with these expectations that are put out there in the media, and more so when we're creating those expectations for ourselves.
1: The old think happy, be happy.
15: Exactly.
1: It's been a delight chatting with you. Thank you for your time this afternoon.
15: No worries. Thank you for having me.
1: It's been a pleasure. That's Dr. Olivia Maurice, a cognitive neuroscientist from Western Sydney University and the University of Sydney. There you go. Is it all in the mind? Well, getting old, feeling old, but you don't have to be old. You don't have to think old, do you? Fascinating conversation. What's your thoughts? How do you feel about it? How do you feel about getting older? I don't know. Some people say to me, I love it because I've learnt so much through my life and I can use those experiences, those learned experiences, to help children, grandchildren, all those sort of things. I suppose what we don't like about getting old is the increased trips to doctors and hospitals and the use of, I suppose, if you're in a private health fund, you start to use that more often, don't you, than you did when we were young. We never thought about it in our younger days, did we? All of a sudden, as we get older, we do. Anyway, interesting conversation. We thank Dr. Olivia Maurice for her time this afternoon. It's coming up to 1:30. That is daylight saving time. I've got to go back to the newsroom, and then after that, we're going to talk about your resting heart rate. Yeah. What does it all mean?
4: 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Sydney traffic.
5: Castle Hill, a crash affecting two southbound lanes, Windsor Road, Norwest Boulevard, CBD, police funeral. That's closing eastbound Kent Street, Bathurst Street. Sutherland, the breakdown, Acacia Road approaching President Avenue, southbound lane 3. 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I'm Jeff Wallace. That's our traffic on 2SM 1269.
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2: 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Outright 770 spray adjuvant 3-in-1 formula means less time spent at the tank mixing and more time in the paddock spraying. One pack, three punches. 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
3: Good afternoon, I'm Patrick Mulroe. The funeral is underway for Mia Lai. The New South Wales Police Constable died in a high-speed crash at Redfern 2 weeks ago. A packed service at St Andrew's Cathedral is beginning, while a police march down Bathurst Street will follow. There are widespread delays on Sydney's rail network this afternoon. An incident at Croydon has emergency services on the scene. Trains are not stopping at Croydon, while services on the T1, T2, T3 and T9 lines are running behind. Small businesses are preparing to face off with the tax office over payment changes. The ATO says it will no longer take credit card payments for tax debts from November. It sparked anger among the small business community, where the consortium of small business groups to now meet with the head of the tax office. The Federal Coalition has backflipped on its claims its visa crackdown will impact the aged care sector. Rhys Sutherland reports.
6: Opposition leader Angus Taylor announced the Coalition's migration policy yesterday, declaring temporary visas, explicitly including student and postgraduate visas, will be cut back in order to bring down the net overseas migration target. However, when asked about the potential impacts on sectors such as health, Mr. Taylor admitted the cutbacks will hit some visa holders working in aged care. However, his deputy leader Jane Hume has gone against those claims this morning, declaring the Coalition will not be changing the ability for aged care providers to employ people from overseas. She did say businesses which rely on lower skilled workers will still be affected, however, adding they will need to readjust if they want to continue operating successfully. At Parliament House, Canberra, Rhys Sullivan, Super Radio Network News.
3: One of Outback Queensland's most iconic events will bring down its final curtain next year. Birdsville's Big Red Bash will hold its final event in 2027 after 13 years of entertaining on the edge of the Simpson Desert. This year's event was cancelled due to a deluge of rain, and event organisers say this, along with the challenging logistics required to stage an event in the remote outback, has led to the decision to call time on the event. In sport, Roosters veteran Daniel Tupou has retired after his side's grand final victory over Newcastle on Sunday. And in the AFL trade period, Geelong has received Jordan Ridley, pick 60, and a 2028 fourth round pick, with a trade with Essendon in which they'll receive Jack Bowes, a next year's first round pick, and a 2028 second round pick. In finance, the All Ordinaries is up 5 points at 8,909, and one Australian dollar is buying 69.81 US cents. This is Super Radio Network News.
7: Cloudy with showers with southerly winds. Cloudy with southwesterly winds tomorrow. Temperatures are ranging from 12 to 20 in the city, 9 to 22 in the west. Looking further ahead, sunny on Friday, showers for Saturday. At the moment in the city, it's 18, Bankstown 18, Penrith 19, Richmond 19. That's the latest 2SM News. I'm Patrick Morrow.

0: Good afternoon. Thank you for your company. Nice to have you with us. Very shortly, we're going to be talking to Professor Jason Kovacic. This is about your resting heart rate, what it means, can you change it, all those sort of things. Dom. Dom sent me an email and Dom said, hi, Brent, not only did I pay $7 for a cookie, so you actually bought the cookie, Dom. He said, but when I went to pay in cash, I was told, and he said quite rudely, that the shop does not accept cash. When I pointed out that Australian banknotes are legal tender, the response from the shop assistant was, no, the owner can decide. And I'll bet she probably said it a bit like that, did she? Nah, the owner can decide. Dom says that got me thinking, is that actually correct? Can a business simply decide not to accept cash, even though Australian banknotes are legal tender? And if so, what does legal tender actually mean in this situation? And for the $7 cookie? I reckon that cookie deserves a bit of investigative journalism. Dom, I've done a little bit of journalism for you, and guess what? Are you ready? As of October 2026, a normal small business, such as a cafe, a bakery, or a shop selling $7 cookies, can generally refuse to accept cash, despite Australian banknotes being legal tender. Now, the important distinction is between legal tender and a business being legally required to accept it. So what legal tender actually means? Well, the Reserve Bank says that Australian banknotes are legal tender throughout Australia, but it also says that legal tender status does not mean a business is required to accept cash for a retail transaction. A business can establish its payment terms before the transaction, such as card only. The ACCC is even more explicit. Most businesses can choose whether they accept cash, provided they are clear and upfront about the payment methods they accept. So the shop assistant was basically right about the owner's ability to refuse cash, although saying the owner can decide is a rather simplistic explanation. But if they were following the rules, they should have a sign that says this shop does not accept cash or this business accepts cards only. You know how you go to a checkout and you see a sign that says cards only or cash only? That's what they should have done. But yeah, as far as legal tender goes, yes, it's legal tender, but they don't have to take it if they don't want to. Isn't it odd? Did you think we'd ever live in a world where businesses don't want to take cash? Honestly, cash? Amazing, isn't it? But welcome to 2026. So there you go, Dom. Some investigative journalism for you. G'day, Graham.
1: G'day, Brett. How are you this afternoon?
0: Not too bad, mate. Thank you. Yourself?
1: That's good. Oh, I'm very well, thank you. And, look, thanks for taking me call. Look, I just wanted to quickly just address a couple of things with, I suppose, the rhetoric and the way that, that people, politicians are addressing immigration at the moment. When I say that, I mean, I saw a news story last night about how the construction industry is going to be decimated if we cut the number of immigrants coming into Australia. Well, that I find that sort of a little bit rude, and especially from Minister Burke, he was specifically talking about electricians. 568,000 arrivals in Australia in the financial year 24-25, 15,000 of those came in on visas that allowed them to work in a construction or construction-related industry. Of those 15,000, 3,000 would be considered technical slash trade qualified to work in construction. Now, those 3,000 still had to get Australian recognition, which is a process and a cost. So if of a couple of 100,000 spots we need to fill in the technical slash trade qualified construction industry, we've got 3,000 people who still have to go through and get their overseas qualifications recognised in Australia. What detrimental effect is cutting back overseas students going to have on what we're currently doing to fill those spots with technical and or skilled labour?
0: None whatsoever. I've talked about this before, the percentage of skilled migrants that we take into this country, and if you're talking about the construction industry, is just so low. And then when they get here, as you have rightly pointed out, they have to jump through hoops anyway. So what Tony Burke was saying was just BS.
1: Yeah. And what I can't understand is how come we let these people get away with it. So this guy gets up and says the construction industry will be decimated. That's just something else for people who want to keep the open borders going to cling on to. And it's not reality. It's not true. But yet I can quote examples of where an Irish electrician who did go through the process of getting qualified for Australia, had a job, was working in the construction industry in South Australia, his visa, something went slightly astray, and he was deported. Nobody helped him stay. Now, he was here. He'd already done it. He was working in the industry, yet he was deported because of a little glitch with his visa. I know personally, because this has happened to us, we've had a mechanical electrical worker doing good things. He married an Australian lady that went slightly sideways, so his visa status changed and he was no longer allowed to work in the construction industry. He had to go and work in a non-skilled industry because his visa status changed, but yet he was a skilled labourer. So not only are they telling us fibs when they talk about bringing these people in, there's issues that they could take on board, albeit one at a time, but they would address problems that businesses have around Australia with getting the skills, and they're just not doing it.
0: They're not, and the thing also has changed. You, other people listening to this program, have got the smarts, and they realise. The politicians don't realise that, though. The politicians just think if they stand in front of a camera and a microphone with a smile on their face and they tell us a whole lot of BS, that we will swallow it and we will believe it because we are gullible. We are not. And this is why, again, another example of the popularity of One Nation. They don't do it. They don't approach it exactly the same way, like the Tony Burkes or the Chris Bowens or that of the world. I suppose, in a nutshell, that's why the major parties are losing the huge numbers that they are. Most of us now have a little window into our heart sitting on our wrist. We look at our smartwatch or our fitness tracker and see numbers like 58, 65, 72, maybe 85 beats a minute. And we immediately start wondering, is that good? Is it bad? And what does it actually tell us about our health? We're constantly told that a low resting heart rate is a sign of fitness. And generally, it can be, but lower isn't necessarily better, and a sudden change in your normal heart rate can sometimes be much more interesting than the actual number. So what should our resting heart rate or pulse actually be? What does a high resting heart rate tell us about our long-term health? Can you train your heart to beat more efficiently? And when does a low pulse stop being a sign of fitness and start becoming something that you should be a little worried about? Joining me this afternoon is cardiologist and physician scientist, Professor Jason Kovacic. Jason, thank you for your time this afternoon.
2: Thank you so much, Brent.
0: Let's start with a basic number. For an ordinary healthy adult, what would you regard as a normal resting heart rate, and how much variation between individuals is perfectly normal?
2: Yeah, great. It's an important question. So the normal resting heart rate in the medically accepted range is from 60 beats per minute up to 100 beats a minute. And the range across healthy individuals really does span that full number from 60 right up to 100. And we do see people that often have resting heart rates below 60 if they're particularly fit or doing a lot of exercise.
0: We're told that a lower resting heart rate means you're fitter. Is that actually true?
2: In general terms, yes. There are always exceptions and individuals that don't fit those general terms. But yes, as people get fitter and they do more exercise, your resting heart rate tends to go lower. And it's very common for fit, healthy people, just normal people in our society that do a couple of hours exercise a week, will have a resting heart rate of 60 to 70. And, you know, Olympic-level athletes, depending on the sport, often have heart rates that are resting in the 40s and 50s.
0: One of the cyclists, one of the European cyclists, I read he had a resting heart rate sometimes of about 29.
2: Yes, that's exactly true. People can do have those kind of heart rates. It's well documented. And it's just a sign of incredible fitness. Those endurance sports where the heart adapts to pump large quantities of blood around the body for several hours at a time, particularly endurance cycling, marathon runners, rowers are another group, they can have resting heart rates in the 20s and 30s and 40s.
0: If someone's got a resting heart rate of 55 and somebody else has one of 75, Jackson, can we safely assume the person at 55 is healthier, or is the number meaningless without knowing the individuals?
2: It's a general thing. It's usually that the person with a resting heart rate of 55 is fitter. But as I said, it depends on other factors such as body size, temperature, their environment, states of hydration and other factors. So as a larger framed people, and indeed across biology, smaller creatures tend to have faster heart rates than larger creatures. So a mouse has a resting heart rate of sort of 400 to 500 beats a minute.
0: Really?
2: An elephant has, a very slow, elephants and giraffes have very slow resting heart rates. And that's the same for individuals. Smaller people tend to have slightly higher resting heart rates than larger people and taller people, but there are exceptions everywhere.
0: There's quite a lot of research linking a higher resting heart rate with increased cardiovascular risk. Why would the number of times your heart beats at rest tell us something about your long-term health?
2: Yeah, that's a brilliant question, and I may tell you a fascinating story. So there was a challenge a couple of years ago. Donald Trump made a comment that he doesn't like to exercise because he doesn't like to use up too many heartbeats. And that set one of our researchers at the Victor Chang Cardiac Research Institute, Professor Andre LaGuerche, into doing a research project where he actually looked at the total number of heartbeats in a day of elite athletes versus sedentary people. And the presupposition or the hypothesis from Donald Trump was that athletes use up more heartbeats. But actually, when you average things over a 24-hour period, even if you do 2 hours of exercise a day, that's only 8% of the day. And it turns out that athletes, in general, tend to use up far fewer heartbeats or have far fewer heartbeats in a 24-hour period than sedentary people. And that's because the athletes have these lower resting heart rates. And even if you exercise for 1 or 2 hours a day, overall, you have fewer heartbeats in a 24-hour cycle. So it actually disproved Donald Trump's theory that, athletes use up heartbeats. It's actually the opposite. In a 24-hour cycle, athletes tend to have fewer heartbeats unless you're spending like 5 or 6 hours a day doing exercise. So quite an interesting study.
0: If your heart is beating more times of a day, so it's more times a minute, more times an hour, more times in a day. So if your heart is beating more times in a day, is that potentially causing you harm than if your heart was beating at a lower number per minute, per hour, per day?
2: It's unlikely to be directly causing harm, but it can be a marker of not being as fit as you should be. So many things will cause our heart rates to go up. Stress, anxiety, alcohol, lack of sleep, caffeine, viral infections, all of those sorts of things. But all things being equal, having a lower heart rate is generally a marker of better fitness and better cardiovascular health.
0: How do we get, if I've got a 75 resting heart rate, how do I lower it? How do I get it down to, 60 without being crazy? Is it an impossibility at the age of 65 or whatever I am? Is it more difficult to lower your heart rate the older you get?
2: No, Brett, it's a great question. So we're never too old to be doing exercise. And even for people who have never exercised and they may be in their 60s and 70s, starting to do a little bit of exercise or whatever people are capable of, if it's just gentle walking, That's a huge positive step. And the best way to lower your resting heart rate is to undertake aerobic activity. So that's things where you get your heart rate up and you may be puffing a little.

0: No, Brett, it's a great question. So we're never too old to be doing exercise. And even for people who have never exercised and they may be in their 60s and 70s, starting to do a little bit of exercise or whatever people are capable of, which is gentle walking, that's a huge positive step. And the best way to lower your resting heart rate is to undertake aerobic activity. So that's things where you get your heart rate up and, you may be puffing a little bit. So if people are capable, running, cycling, swimming, or just brisk walking, those types of activities are the best way to lower the resting heart rate in the longer term.
1: Does lower heart rate equate to a good, healthy blood pressure?
0: So that's an interesting question. In broad average terms, yes. If you have increased cardiovascular fitness, you'll have a lower heart rate, and those people tend to also have lower blood pressures. But there are many exceptions to that. And interestingly, when another aspect about heart rate is when people have really low heart rates, that's a problem, and they've got a heart rhythm problem, and they may be on the way to getting a pacemaker, those people sometimes have very high heart blood pressures, and that's a sort of compensatory mechanism of the body to account for the very few number of heartbeats. So that's if people have got like a heart rate of 10 or 15 beats a minute, then your blood pressure can go up. But generally, for most of us, a lower heart rate will be linked to a lower blood pressure.
1: Does a lower heart rate mean that we have cleaner arteries?
0: In broad general average terms, that's a fair thing to assume. But there'll be many exceptions to that. But again, it goes with improved cardiovascular health, lower blood pressure, cleaner arteries.
1: Ken Jen has sent in a question. Can diet have an effect on your heart rate? I suppose can diet have an effect on your heart rate, Professor?
0: Yeah, thanks. It's an important question. Thanks, Jenna. Absolutely. The classic thing in diet is actually alcohol consumption. So we know, and anybody who's got a Fitbit or an Apple Watch or one of those things, well, no, you have a couple of drinks of wine before you go to bed. Your resting heart rate at night, that night, will be elevated compared to when you've had no alcohol. Certainly a big fatty meal will cause increased metabolism, and that causes increased work of the body and will elevate the heart rate. And also in the longer term, people that are overweight and are carrying too many kilos, those people also will tend to have higher heart rates because the heart has to do more work to pump more blood around a larger body.
1: How quickly can we lower our resting heart rate in reference to walking and fitness and all those sort of things?
0: Yeah, so you can actually lower your resting heart rate pretty much within 10 seconds. And the way to do that is to take some really deep breaths and exhale really slowly and fully, and that actually triggers what's called the autonomic nervous system or the vagal system, and that will acutely lower the heart rate right on the spot. So if you're feeling anxious or stressed, you know, some deep breathing in that way will lower the heart rate. In terms of health, it can take a few weeks, but people will start to see benefits of exercise and, you know, brisk walking within just a couple of weeks. It's remarkable how just getting from doing no exercise to some exercise over a couple of weeks can start to have major impacts on health.
1: Professor, I've got to leave it there. Gee, it's good to talk to you. Thank you so much for spending some time with us. I really appreciate it.
0: Brett, it's a real pleasure. Thank you.
1: There you go. Professor Jason Kovacic. Isn't he fantastic? He is great. We've got to take a break here.
2: 2SM, Sydney traffic.
3: Castle Hill, earlier crash at southbound Windsor Road, Norris Boulevard. Acacia Road, Sutherland, a breakdown southbound lane 3 approaching President Avenue. Police funeral, the CBD blocking eastbound Kent Street, Bathurst Street. 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I'm Jeff Wallace. Let's host traffic on 2SM, 1269.
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7: Janice says on the email, love your chat with the professor.
8: I'm going to try and lower my heart rate. Brent, what is your resting heart rate? It's in the 60s. I know that much. It used to be in the 50s. Yeah, it did. Used to be in the 50s. But not anymore. A very angry dentist says how dare a group now has put more than 1,500 jobs in jeopardy. What a stupid decision. This is about the coal mine. Hopefully the mining company can appeal. It's not land owned by those minor and small coal-hating lefty groups. Looks like I may be voting One Nation at both the state, but especially the federal election. And this is just one of the many reasons, says Dennis, or a very angry Dennis, besides the big fat lies told by Albo and Co. Yeah, they're telling a few fibs, aren't they? Mary's rather annoyed about the $20 million being spent in Fiji. She says, give or take a quick mill for the Fiji pre-COP meeting. Let's say 20 people went. I think there's a few more than 20 people. Taxpayer-funded junket, that's about $1 million each. Well, there's a few more than 20 people, but it is a ridiculous amount of money that's being spent, Mary. Absolutely. And you're right. I mean, no one really turned up. I mean, who cares what Julia Gillard's got to say, for goodness sake. She had a chance, and she blew it, some would say. We go back to the newsroom next.
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9: A police funeral for the CBD blocking eastbound Kent Street, Bathurst Street. Castle Hill, Windsor Road crash, two southbound lanes closed, Norwest Boulevard, but the M1 steady up toward Newcastle. 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I'm Jeff Wallace. That's our traffic on 2SM 1269.
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17: Good afternoon, I'm Patrick Morrow. A teenager arrested at Sydney International Airport today is allegedly a high-ranking member of the Coconut Cartel. Christy Warner reports.
18: An 11-year-old boy died after he was shot in the face in a Norwest apartment last month. Left behind at that scene, an encrypted phone. Police have examined it and have now arrested an 18-year-old man at the airport, allegedly planning on leaving the country. On that phone, police say they found evidence of a number of crimes, including conspiracies to commit murders, kidnappings and arson attacks. He's now been charged with 10 offences and refused bail until December. In Sydney, Christy Warner, Super Radio Network News.
17: A landmark ruling in the High Court has found New South Wales planning authorities are required to consider local climate change effects when approving fossil fuel projects. Three of the five judges found in favour of a Hunter Valley residents group which halted the Mount Pleasant mine expansion last year in the New South Wales Court of Appeal. The High Court has agreed with that judgment and found the project's planning approval needed to take into account local effects from climate change caused by emissions from its coal exports. People have gathered across the country for a minute's silence this morning, marking 3 years since the October 7 attacks on Israel. 1,200 civilians were killed by Hamas militants in 2023. More than 250 others were taken hostage. The event is the deadliest attack in Israel's history, as pro-Palestinian rallies will take place across the country later today, mourning the deaths of Palestinians who were killed in Israeli airstrikes on Gaza. The federal opposition is selling its plan to reduce net overseas migration. The coalition yesterday released plans to cut graduate, bridging and student visas to reduce the net overseas migration targets to 100,000 people in the first 2 years of government if elected, before raising it to 160,000 people in the fourth year. Federal Nationals member for Riverina, Michael McCormack, says the policy strikes the right balance.
19: Now, out in the regions, we know that we need our migrant workers. We need our backpackers. We need them to come every year. We need those holiday workers who come out here on those temporary visas and do so much in the way of the sort of work, the tourism, hospitality work that Rhiannon and her business, the chocolate factory and licorice and chocolate factory at Junee, so heavily rely on.
17: Federal Climate Change Minister Chris Bowen has defended the turnout at the pre-COP summit in Fiji. He insists the event has drawn global attention. Australia missed out on hosting COP31 to Turkey, and therefore a pre-COP event alongside Pacific leaders was put on. The Minns Labor government has announced a new New South Wales gas statement which outlines a plan for increasing gas supplies across all communities. The statement will focus on investment in import terminals. Minister for Natural Resources, Courtney Hussos, says gas will play a critical role in energy supplies for the future.
20: Our government is committed to taking steps to ensure that gas is available when and where it's needed. We know that gas will have a role to play, particularly for some manufacturing processes and for households, and we want to make sure that we have a secure, affordable and reliable gas supply.
17: In sport, Roosters veteran Daniel Tupou has announced his retirement from rugby league after his side's grand final victory over Newcastle on Sunday. In the AFL trade period, Essendon has traded veteran defender Jordan Ridley for Geelong's Jack Bowes and an exchange of multiple picks. It comes as Geelong remains linked with suspended Sydney Swans star Nick Blakey, who's seeking an exit out of Sydney. And Lionel Messi has scored in his final game for Argentina as they defeated African nation of Benin 3-0. In finance, the All Ordinaries is down 2 points at 8,900 and one Australian dollar, spying 69.81 US cents. 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
8: Cloudy with showers with southerly winds. Cloudy with southwesterly winds tomorrow. Temperatures are ranging from 12 to 20 in the city, 9 to 22 in the west. Looking further ahead, sunny on Friday, showers for Saturday. At the moment in the city, it's 19, Bankstown 18, Penrith 20, Richmond 20. That's the latest 2SM News. I'm Patrick Morrow.

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1: Good afternoon. Thank you for your company. Nice to have you with us. Still getting people sending me emails about the resting heart rate. So it was, people obviously enjoyed hearing about your resting heart rate with Professor Jason Kovacevic. dear. Lewis is working with me for the last week and this week. Melissa's back next week. She's having a well-earned holiday. And he was telling me that his heart rate is, can I tell? 43. 43! He's only 12. He's got a resting heart rate of 43. My goodness me. But he is an athlete, you see. Yes, he's an athlete. So 43 is pretty good. I said to him, I checked mine in the break at 63, which is not bad for a bloke in his mid-60s. A resting heart rate of 63, I suppose. I did note the professor saying that if you have a couple of glasses of wine before you go to bed, your resting heart rate will be higher. So I imagine my resting heart rate before I go to bed most nights is a little higher after a couple of glasses of red wine. But an interesting chat, wasn't it? And we thank the good professor. Speaking of interesting chats, here's another one. We all know that getting a bad night's sleep leaves us cranky and low on energy the next day. But what about your pattern of sleep, the pattern of our sleep? New research reveals that swinging bedtimes combined with not getting enough hours of rest can actually double your risk of serious heart issues down the track. So to help us unpack how our internal body clocks affect our long-term heart health, we're joined by Prina Varma from the Sleep Health Foundation. Prina, thank you for your time this afternoon. I appreciate it.
2: Thanks, Brent, for having me. And yeah, I was looking at my resting heart rate while you were talking about it as well.
1: Are you going to tell us?
2: Oh, it's not as good. It's like it's in the mid-60s.
1: Okay.
2: It's nowhere close to 43.
1: Yeah, I know. When Lewis said 43, I thought, what? But as I said, he is an athlete and he's much younger than I am. Prina, can I start this conversation by saying we all read and hear so much about sleep now. I mean, it's a topic that we never used to really hear or read much about. Why do you think there's been such an increase in the volume of us now talking about A, our sleep, and B, our sleep patterns, and getting a good quality sleep? What's changed?
2: Well, if you think about it, Brent, there are three pillars of health, right? There's diet, there's exercise, and there's sleep. We think about diet and exercise quite actively. We perhaps weren't thinking about sleep as much, even though, you know, we spend one-third of our lives sleeping. Now we have so much research out there that actually shows that, I guess, one of the best things that you can do to improve your health is to get your sleep patterns fixed. And it's also one of the cheapest fixes that you can do. And perhaps that's the reason why sleep has become such a part of our conversation. We're actively talking about whether we're getting the good night's rest or whether we're not getting a good night's rest. So, yeah, it's becoming popular because it's one of the cheapest fixes.
1: Prina, how important is having a consistent bedtime and a consistent wake-up time?
2: It's really important. I think when you think about it, most of us actively think about how long we have slept. Have we got the usual 7 to 9 hours of sleep that we all need to function well? But sleep health itself includes quite a lot of things, and one of which is whether you have regularity in your bedtime and wake time. And that's because most of us have a body, not most of us, all of us have a body clock that's in the same line as, you know, the day and night. So it's almost 24 hours. And just making that regular means that there are good things that we're doing for our health. And that's why thinking about the regularity in bedtime and wake time, how refreshed we feel after we've slept, how sleepy we feel during waking hours, we need to consider them as a whole rather than just looking at the duration of our sleep.
1: What happens to the body when we continually go to bed at different times? Are we effectively confusing our internal body clock?
2: I like to think of it as that way. You know, if you have a 10 p.m. bedtime on, you know, one night and then 1 a.m. the next night, you're practically flying time zones, but it's in your own bedroom. I mean, in Victorian New South Wales, we've had daylight savings over the weekend, and even that hour has thrown some people off. So we know that that sort of erratic bedtime in particular, but just erratic schedules around sleeping can have quite a lot of impact on our body clock. Because in the previous one as well, I was listening, you know, our blood pressure normally drops when we are sleeping. Our heart rate dips when we are sleeping. It's good for us for that dip to happen. It's a pit stop the night itself. And when that irregularity happens, it essentially interferes with that dip in our blood pressure, in our heart rate. So we're not able to, I guess, feel as refreshed as we need to be.
1: We often hear that adults need around 7 to 9 hours of sleep. Is the number of hours really the most important thing, or does the quality and the regularity of the sleep, is that the most important thing?
2: I think it's a combination of all of these. So we call it what's called RU sated. So that looks at regularity of your bedtimes and wake times. How satisfied, so what is your quality of sleep? How alert do you feel during the day? What your timing is, so are you keeping the bedtimes fairly regular? If your efficiency of your sleep, so which is whether or not you're using the bed to actually sleep and not watching TV or answering your emails, and the duration. So we kind of have to consider them all as a full group. Not one of them is more important than the other, but yes, getting 7 to 9 hours of sleep and keeping your bedtimes and wake times fairly consistent is one of the best things that you can do for your body.
1: Do you think we, as a, and this is a generalization, but do you think we treat sleep not as we get older? Do you think we treat sleep not as importantly as we should? You just said, you know, don't do the emails or don't watch TV or something like that. And when you said that, I went, ooh, naughty boy, Brent, I do both. I do the emails, I do some work prep, I'll watch the TV while I'm falling asleep, because I find that that relaxes me and I can probably get off to sleep watching a little bit of TV easier than if I just turn the light off and try and go to sleep.
2: Yeah, no, I think we're all guilty of doing that. And I guess when we think about it, as we get older, as we get towards midlife, it's where the life is most crowded. You've got demanding careers, you need to answer emails, you've got kids, you're caring for people, and sleep usually is the first thing that gets squeezed in all of this. And also the fact that sleep changes as we start to age. So, you know, people tend to get more fragmented sleep, or people might need more wind down before going to bed. So you're saying that you sometimes watch TV as a way of winding down. That makes absolute sense, because you just need to get to that point where sleep can come in more easily. Whether or not that's a good sleep behavior or a pre-sleep behavior is a different thing. But yes, it's one of the first things that gets squeezed when there are so many other things around us. But as I said before, it's also one of the first things that you can do to actually improve your health, along with diet and exercise, of course.
1: We're talking to Prana Varma from the Sleep Health Foundation. Prana, you just said in your answer, one of the things you mentioned was fragmented sleep as we get older. Why do we get fragmented sleep as we get older? I would have thought as we get older, hopefully we're wiser, we probably don't have as many worries as we may have had when we were younger, but that doesn't equate to good quality sleep, does it?
2: Sometimes and sometimes not. So we don't see a lot of changes as we get older, but there is a little bit of our circadian rhythms or our body clock. It becomes a little bit blunted as we tend to get older. So you need more light in the morning. You need to have a better wind down routine. You need to dim lights at night more often to get that less fragmentation. But essentially it's that, but it's also the changes in our body as well. So women in particular experience perimenopause or menopause that tends to disrupt their sleep, hence the fragmentation happens. But I would also like to say that most of us would probably be waking up in the night a couple of times, and it's completely normal as long as you can go back to sleep.
1: How powerful is the relationship between sleep and the brain?
2: a lot. There's so much that goes on in your brain when you're sleeping. So if I were to put someone, you know, attach some wires to their head and watch them how they're going to sleep and how they sleep, we'll see that our brain activity changes quite a bit. So the first few stages of sleep, you see that the brain activity has changed. There's a dip in activity. The waves get a lot longer as we go into deep sleep. And this is where our body starts to recuperate. So this is where things happen, like your blood pressure dips, your heart rate dips. You're in the deepest stages of your sleep. Then you go towards sort of your REM sleep, which is the rapid eye movement, which I think of it as a paradoxical sleep because your brain is really active when you're sleeping, but your body is essentially in a state of paralysis, which I don't want to scare people off saying that, but it's basically holding on to being in quite sort of the deepest stages of sleep. So a lot of brain activity happens then. Your brain also releases or gets rid of all the toxins that it has produced over the days, which is why there's such a link between good sleep and reduced risk of dementia, but also in general, just the recuperation of your body, which is why it's so important for sleep, for us to sleep so that we have better heart health.
1: How important is morning light to establishing a healthy sleep pattern?
2: It's such a good question you've asked, firstly, but also it's one of our body clock's strongest reset buttons. Getting light in the same way as you would do when, you know, there's day and there's night does wonders for our body. So in the morning, you would usually get sunlight. So it's a great idea to get more morning light when you can, especially with summer's coming. And that's just going to reset and make us feel more alert during the morning. And as you sort of go through the day and, you know, the natural light outside starts to dim, it's a great idea to dim the lights in your own home as well, sort of mimicking the daylight pattern that we see in nature. And that does wonders for resetting our body clock, making sure that we feel sleepy during the night or feel alert when we are awake in the morning.
1: Finally, if you could give us maybe two rules for getting consistently better sleep, what would they be?
2: I think the first one would be pick a bedtime window, and it doesn't, like, it does, it can suit whatever chronotype you have, whether you're more of a morning person or a night person. Choose a bedtime window and keep it within half an hour whenever you can. So I don't want to be prescriptive here. I know that, you know, if you are a shift worker, if you're a new parent, if you're caregiving for someone, it's really hard to have regular bedtimes. But when you can, pick a bedtime and stick to it for, keep it within half an hour. The next one I would say is make sure that you have a wind down ritual for yourself. So dimming the lights, you won't like it, but keeping the screens away, perhaps doing something more calming like reading a book. Course, as we discussed before, get some morning light straight up when you wake up, because that's our body clock's strongest reset button.
1: Prina, thank you so much for our conversation. I really enjoyed it.
2: Thank you so much, Brent, for having me.
1: It's been a pleasure. That's Prina Varma from the Sleep Health Foundation.
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4: Castle Hill, earlier crash, Windsor Road, Norwest Boulevard. Police funeral, the CBD closing eastbound, Kent Street, Bathurst Street. Earlier crash at Edgecliffe, now clear, westbound, New South Head Road, Ocean Street. This week at IGA, get Connoisseur Gourmet Ice Cream. 1 litre selected varieties, half price, just $6.50. 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I'm Jeff Wallace. That's our traffic on 2SM, 1269.
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1: Okay, we've got to go back to the newsroom next. John says, I really enjoyed the interview at Sleep. I'm one of those people who has never really paid much attention to having a regular bedtime. I just go to bed when I'm tired and get up when I have to. It was interesting hearing how much our sleeping habits can affect everything from our mood and concentration to our general health. I think I might actually try getting into a proper routine. Yeah, me too. Although I was interested in the fragmented sleep. You like me, you wake up at 3 o'clock in the morning and you just can't get back to sleep. And I know they say if you get up in the morning, because it's different for blokes, because, you know, we might have to get up a couple of times during the night, if not more, to go to the bathroom as we get older. And sometimes you just can't get back to sleep, can you? They say if you lie there longer than 20 minutes and you can't get back to sleep, get up and do something light. As in read a book or something like that. Anyway, glad you enjoyed the chat, John. We have to go back to the newsroom next in the last half hour of the show. We'll give you the chance to score yourself some nice prizes with the quiz.
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4: A police funeral for the CBD, eastbound closed, Kent Street, Bathurst Street, Castle Hill, earlier crash, Windsor Road, Norwest Boulevard. Seven Hills on Windsor Road, busy northbound approaching Powers Road. The unpaid toll process has changed. 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
7: Services underway for New South Wales Police Constable Mia Lay, killed in a police chase in Redfern 2 weeks ago. The service at St Andrews will be followed by a police march down Bathurst Street. Police say a teenager's fatal fall in Sydney is not suspicious and could be a case of misadventure. The 17-year-old boy died after plunging 5 stories from a building in Surry Hills. The boy was there with friends, with police looking at whether he was on a ledge or window when he fell. The New South Wales Liberal Party has confirmed a reshuffle of the Shadow Ministry. The new changes include Susan Carter as Shadow Attorney General and Shadow Minister for Youth Justice, while Damien Tudehope will now be Shadow Minister for Energy and Climate Change, while Rachel Merton will become Shadow Parliamentary Secretary for Health, Police and Counter-Terrorism. The economic damage from severe weather may last much longer than the clean-up. Communities hit by severe weather can have almost 10% fewer businesses than expected, even 2 years after the event, costing around $43 million in lost economic activity every year. QBE's Min Yu Son says the impact can actually grow after the initial recovery.
8: Our research shows that the impact of a disaster can deepen long after immediate recovery period. It highlights that 2 years after a severe weather event, affected communities have nearly 10% fewer businesses than expected. And this represents around $43 million in economic activity that is never realised.
7: In sport, the Canberra Raiders have indicated they're willing to add a 4th year to Hudson Young's contract offer, but News Corp reports the Raiders won't be able to stop the New South Wales and Australian back rower from heading to the NRL open market on November 1. Aussie and world number 9 Alex de Minaur says he intends to head to Shanghai for scans after suffering an abductor injury that forced him to retire from the China Open final against Novak Djokovic in Beijing. And Lionel Messi has played his final game for Argentina, scoring a penalty and setting up 2 other goals in a 3-0 friendly win over Bien. In finance, the All Ordinaries is down 6 points at 8,897, and one Australian dollar is buying 69.81 US cents. This is Super Radio Network News.
9: Cloudy with showers with southerly winds. Cloudy with southwesterly winds tomorrow. Temperatures are ranging from 12 to 20 in the city, 9 to 22 in the west. Looking further ahead, sunny on Friday, showers for Saturday. At the moment in the city, it's 18, Bankstown 19, Penrith 20, Richmond 20. That's the latest 2SM News. I'm Patrick Morrow.

0: That is 10cc and the things we do for love. It seems as though consumer confidence has, what does the story say, plunged. It's plunged to its lowest level since the 1990s. Holy smokes. That's the headline. Consumer confidence drops to lowest level in decades. Since the 1990s, and this follows the RBA's latest interest rate hike. So consumer sentiment dropped sharply after the central bank pushed the cash rate to its lowest since 2011. Analysts note that the household financial stress has risen significantly for both mortgage holders and renters. Assessments of family finances and retail spending intentions took the biggest hits in the latest survey. So the survey was conducted between the 28th of September and the 1st of October. It showed the confidence index dropped by 4.7% to 80.4% in October. Now, look, that's just a bunch of figures on a sheet of paper to me. But may I interpret? What it means is this. It is the worst level of consumer confidence in years. In years. For the respondents who took part in the survey after the RBA raised interest rates, the index dropped 67.2%. And that is the lowest level of consumer confidence since the late 1990s. The weekly consumer confidence index is tracked by long-running economic surveys that have measured household sentiment across Australia for decades. That is not good news, is it? Not good news at all. However, I suppose people like the Prime Minister and Mr. Bowen, two names that come to mind, don't care less. They just feed us on BS, don't they? And what's going on in Fiji? I mean, what on earth? Have you seen the pictures of Julia Gillard with the flowers around her hair and the Hawaiian shirt? What on earth is Julia Gillard doing in Fiji? And perhaps an even better question is, what on earth are Australian taxpayers paying for? Why are we paying for Julia Gillard to be in Fiji? We're spending $20 million. I said that yesterday. This is this pre-COP climate gathering in Fiji. And when you look at the international attendance, you have to wonder whether Chris Bowen organised a climate conference or a very expensive school excursion. And what about the photos of Mr. Bowen falling asleep during the speeches? I mean, come on, you're the organiser. You've used all this taxpayer money and you're there in the front row nodding off. Anthony Albanese is the only G20 leader there. He's the only bloke that turned up. And I'm sure Chris Bowen had to bend his arm.
1: Well, do I really have to go?
0: So who did we wheel out? Julia Gillard. And Jacinda Ardern, two former prime ministers. Now, Julia Gillard may have plenty to say about climate change. Jacinda Ardern may have plenty to say about climate change. But they're not running countries anymore. And we're talking about an event that was supposed to put the Pacific climate concerns back on the world stage. Instead, we're spending millions of dollars hosting thousands of delegates, while some of the biggest political leaders in the world have decided not to turn up. That's right. They've got better things to do. And what was Chris Bowen's response? Basically, he said, don't worry about it. He says, diplomacy costs money. He's got an answer for everything, doesn't he? Well, yes, Chris, but $20 million is a lot of money for diplomacy that appears to have had trouble getting the diplomats to turn up. And then there's the accommodation. More than $5.6 million in accommodation contracts in Fiji, including millions for five-star resorts and what, a $2.1 million contract with the Sheraton. I mean, honestly, another $2 million with the Sofitel. And while we're talking about climate change, one of the conference presentations actually gets interrupted by a power failure. You couldn't write this stuff, could you? And don't get me wrong, the Pacific nations deserve to be heard. They face serious environmental and economic challenges, and Australia had or has legitimate strategic interests in the region. But surely the question has to be whether this was the best way to spend $20+ million of taxpayers' money. Because if you were running a business and you spent $20 million putting on an event, let's forget the $20 million. Can we bring it back down and say, let's say you're running a business and you spend $20,000 putting on an event. You invite all the big players, all right, the ones that are really important to come along to make your event for your particular business important. So you invite them all, and most of them don't bother to come. They don't turn up. Well, you would, if you're doing it for your boss, you'd have some serious explaining to do, wouldn't you? You probably wouldn't be getting a pat on the back from the boss, but Chris Bowen seems to be getting exactly that from the Prime Minister. And that's the thing that really annoys me. If a minister spends that sort of money and the big international turnout simply doesn't happen, where's the accountability? Who says, Chris, this didn't work? Why? Instead, everyone stands around congratulating themselves for the importance of the occasion. Well done, Chris. Well, here's a reality check, Mr. Bowen and Mr. Albanese. If you're spending $20 million of our money, the occasion isn't important because you say it is. It has to deliver something. And right now, it looks like we've spent an enormous amount of money getting people to Fiji to talk about climate change while a large chunk of the world decided they just weren't interested. They didn't want to come. That's not climate leadership. That's expensive government hospitality. And I'm still trying to work out what in the hell Julia Gillard is doing there. We take a break right now. We'll come back. We'll give you the chance to score yourself some nice prizes. We'll do the afternoon quiz.
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3: Police funeral in the CBD, Bathurst Street, Castlereagh Street. Homebush, very busy. Centenary Drive southbound past the M4 down towards Arthur Street. Northbound busy. Centenary Drive out of Strathfield past Brookwood Cemetery. 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
0: That's right, thanks to Ray and the crew, they have a website. It is Love Oil Collection. loveoilcollection.com.au. If you go to that website, they've got lots of products. There's a mobile number there. Call it if you have any questions, all right? Where are my questions? My questions, this is question one. Now remember, the rules are we've got five questions. You can have one hint per person. You must ask for that hint. Excuse me, please. I needed to cough. Which Australian author wrote the novel The Thornbirds? Sadly, she's not with us anymore. Which Australian author wrote the novel The Thornbirds? She was born in Wellington, New Zealand. That's your hint. She became a famous Australian novelist, she did. Which Australian author wrote the novel The Thornbirds? If you know, pick up the phone and call us. Be part of the quiz. It's 13 12 69 is the telephone number you dial if you'd like to have a crack with me at the quiz this afternoon.

0: That is the ABC.
1: Yep.
0: That's what they call it, ABC. Good song, The Look of Love. Let's find some music here for our music bed. There we go. Contestant number one, his name is George. Hello, George.
2: G'day, Brett.
0: How you doing?
2: Not bad, mate. How are you?
0: Can't complain, George. Almost out of here. Which...
2: Yeah.
0: Which means, I suppose, I'll miss you, George. I'll be home. George, question number one. Which Australian author wrote the novel The Thornbirds?
2: Colleen McCullough.
0: You got it. Which British singer had a major hit with a song called Blue Eyes? Blue Eyes. Baby's got blue eyes. There you go.
2: Yeah, I know the song. Give us a hint next, Brett.
0: He was one of the most successful recording artists of all time and is famous for his flamboyant stage costumes and his glasses.
2: Elton John.
0: Elton John. Who's in the background, George?
2: That's the wife there, Brett.
0: And the wife's name?
2: Debbie?
0: Did you say Debbie?
2: Debbie, yeah.
0: Debbie, congratulations. You were right there, Debbie.
3: Thank you, Brett.
0: Okay, question number three. You should get this one. Which Australian city hosted the 1956 Summer Olympics?
2: Yeah, I think it was Melbourne.
0: You got it, George. George, that's three out of three. You ready?
2: Yeah.
0: All right. Blue Poles. Remember Blue Poles?
2: Blue Poles.
0: Blue Poles was painted by who?
2: Blue Poles.
0: Blue Poles. It was painted by who?
2: I don't get another chance, eh?
0: No, you don't. Sorry, George.
2: I would not have a clue, Brent.
0: Okay, mate. Better luck next time, as they say, George.
2: Okay, thanks, mate.
0: See you, Debbie.
3: See ya.
0: Bye. Hello, Marlene.
4: Hello, good afternoon. How are you going?
0: Good, thank you, Marlene. Who painted Blue Poles, Marlene?
4: Jackson Pollock.
0: You got it right. Did you know the painting was

0: formerly titled Number 11. Okay. 1952, it was purchased by the National Gallery of Australia, and in 1973, for US $2.1 million they paid for it in 1973.
1: They still go on about it, don't they?
0: They do. Marlene, this is question five. If you get it right, you've got the prize. Are you ready? It's a pretty easy question too, I think.
1: Oh,
0: okay. Question five. Which country gave the Statue of Liberty to the United States as a gift?
1: Oh, God, that's really hard. It was great.
0: Ah, well done. They said, we've got a gift for you. And the Americans said, fantastic, what is it? And they said, it's the Statue of Liberty, but you've got to get it there yourself.
1: I
0: was going to say, could you imagine ringing a courier company these days? Could you move this pile on for me?
1: Oh, that'd be nice, wouldn't it?
0: Obelisk, I think they call it, don't they? The obelisk, yeah. No, that's the other thing, the Statue of Liberty. Could you move it for me?
1: Mm-hmm.
0: Congratulations, you've got the prize, Marlene. Sorry to the other contestants on the phone, but that's the way it goes. Marlene, you have the stiff, sore and sorry pack, okay?
1: Thank you very much.
0: I'll pop you through to Lewis, who has a resting heart rate of 43, and you can talk to him, okay?
1: Thank you very much.
0: Hang on, that's it. See ya. Bye. We push that button. We push this button. That's me, done and dusted for a Wednesday afternoon. Pushing all the buttons here, making sure I land this thing properly at 3 o'clock. It's like flying a plane, to be honest, at times. Yep. We'll do it all over again tomorrow. If you would join me with your attendance, I would appreciate it. Thank you very much for joining us this afternoon, for your emails and phone calls and your input. If we didn't get to read your email out, we do read all of the emails, and we do thank you for taking the time to send us your emails. All right. In the meantime, if you're on the roads tonight, make sure you take it nice and easy and stay safe and look after yourself. We go back to the newsroom next.

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1: 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M4 busy out past the Prospect Highway towards the Twin Service Centres, and a busy run for Homebush, Centenary Drive southbound past the M4. 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I'm Jeff Wallace. That's AS Traffic on 2SM 1269.
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10: 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Spend less time tank mixing and more time in the paddock. One pack, three punches. Make knockdown and knockout.
11: Good afternoon, I'm Patrick Morrow. The New South Wales Premier says today is not the day for pro-Palestinian events. Vigils are planned at Sydney's Town Hall this evening and in the Wollongong later this afternoon on the third-year anniversary of Hamas's October 7 attacks in Israel, in which more than 1,200 people were killed. Chris Minns says October 7 is a day for reflection, not action.
12: It's known globally as a horrible event where innocent people were murdered or kidnapped in big numbers, and it's just a little bit of decency that people could show. Whether they do or not is up to them, of course.
11: Emissions from Australian coal burned overseas must now form part of planning decisions made here. The High Court has made the landmark ruling today, siding with a Hunter Valley action group protesting against the Mount Pleasant mine expansion. New South Wales Greens MP Sue Higginson says this day was bound to come.
13: This cliff edge has been coming. It's been coming because literally the use of coal is diminishing here in New South Wales. So to think we can just keep exporting coal when we know our laws are changing and saying, no, we can't.
11: Defence training could be overhauled in the wake of a fatal accident at an ADF facility in the Northern Territory. Corporal Brendan Hannam died in a vehicle rollover, which also injured another five soldiers. Acting Prime Minister Richard Marles says he's spoken to the Chief of Defence Force about possible changes.
14: To look at what would be the best vehicle to examine issues such as risk settings, management of fatigue, appropriate training, all of those issues across Army and the Defence Force, and he is going to come back to me with advice.
11: The former Bishop of Broome, once one of the most senior and longest-serving Australian Catholic clerics, has been sentenced to more than 6 years in prison for sex offences against two young men. 76-year-old Christopher Alan Saunders was found guilty earlier this year of multiple offences against the men when he was the bishop of a remote area of Western Australia. He was convicted of one count of sexual penetration and 12 counts of indecent assault. The Australian Tax Office has convened an emergency meeting amid backlash over its decision to reject credit card payments. Rhys Sutherland reports.
15: The ATO announced the change last week, saying the Reserve Bank's decision to outlaw the practice of surcharges meant it would be unfair to pass the processing costs of card payments onto taxpayers. However, this sparked outrage among the business community, with Australian Chamber of Commerce and Industry CEO Andrew McKellar among the leading voices demanding the decision be reversed. This morning, the ATO called a special forum with small business groups to discuss the changes, although it has not given any indication it is prepared to back down from them entirely. Political pressure is also mounting over the decision, with opposition leader Angus Taylor calling for the government to instruct the ATO to reverse it. At Parliament House, Canberra, Rhys Sullivan, Super Radio Network News.
11: In sport, Kiwi coach Stacey Jones has included Knights duo Kalyn Ponga and Dane Gagai for the World Cup squad beginning on October 15 in the tournament. Keno Kenny has also been named, meaning both he and Ponga will have to duke it out for the fullback spot. Cameron Green will not play the first test match against South Africa in Durban due to an abdominal injury. It is unlikely Green will bowl in the series should he return to Australia's squad for the remaining two test matches. And in Major League Baseball action, the Los Angeles Dodgers have claimed a 3-run, 1-win over the Atlanta Braves to hold a 2-1 series lead in their National League Divisional Series. In finance, the All Ordinaries is down 5 points at 8,897, and one Australian dollar is buying 69.81 US cents. 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Cloudy with medium chance of showers with southerly winds. Cloudy with southwesterly winds tomorrow. Temperatures are ranging from 12 to 20 in the city, 9 to 22 in the west. Looking further ahead, sunny on Friday, showers for Saturday. At the moment in the city it's 19, Bankstown 19, Penrith 21, Richmond 20. That's the latest 2SM News. I'm Patrick Morrow.
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16: He's got the ground, he's got a penalty. A heartbeat. And Messi! Alvarez, here's McAllister. Di Maria is the spare man. And how Di Maria! Glorious goal! And Colin Moani has got into the box, he's got a penalty. Mbappe, Turan, Mbappe! Oh, wow! Lautaro Martinez, Lionel Messi, Fernandez, Martinez, Messi! Coleman, out to Mbappe, shot for handball. Mbappe.
0: Call the boys now, 13 12 69.
17: Good afternoon, everybody. Welcome aboard. Nice to have you with us here on Talkin' Sport. 13 12 69, that open line number to come aboard, join us, and have your say today. Looking forward to those calls, folks. Don't forget those text messages, 0434 44 1269. Your emails, 2sm.com.au, and our Facebook page, Super Network Talkin' Sport. Hit the like button with your comments there. Toff's in, Brady Papworth and Graham Hughes, and we're here right through up until 6 o'clock later on this afternoon. Well, Daniel Tupou calls it quits. He's going to finish now with that grand final exit. The Kiwis name a real powerful squad for the upcoming World Cup. Cam Munster, meanwhile, with a lot on his mind ahead of the tournament, as does his Storm teammate, Harry Grant. The Raiders, Hudson Young, looks likely to also test his worth. And Rugby Australia, accused of penny-pinching ahead of the 2027 Rugby World Cup. 13 12 69 to join us with your thoughts, folks. Afternoon, Pappy.
18: Afternoon, heaps and all. Yeah, lots to talk about.
17: Well done to Daniel Tupou. He's been a good player.
18: What a career.
17: Yeah.
18: Amazing. So understated, perhaps not given some of the credit that he's earned or deserved. He has been... Yeah, I think he's been an underrated player.
17: 307 games.
18: Yeah, I know. If he played on, he would have caught Jared Warrior Hargraves as the greatest, most capped Rooster of all time. So, I mean, he's just gone under the radar. Such a good player.
17: Yeah, absolutely. 198 tries.
18: Well, yes, and he would also, if he played on, would have caught Irvine.
17: There you go.
18: Hmm.
17: Nah, well done to him. And he's just said that's it. What? Not going to find a better exit.
18: Well, he's 35. No spring chicken.
17: Yeah, but he's a winger, Pappy. Come on.
18: Yeah, I know that, but you've still got to do all the preseason, and it can become a grind for players.
17: Yeah.
18: I'm full of admiration for the likes of Cherry Evans, who just keeps doing it and doing the work and being a pro. And for most players, I think over... You would know plenty. It just becomes a grind.
17: Yeah. Now, you and I have been having a look at this Kiwi squad for the World Cup.
18: Oh, my God. I'm going to try and pick a starting 13 or 17.
17: It is a good lineup.
18: Lots of depth. And, look, the island boys, the Tongans and Samoans, have also picked super strong teams. And the Aussies, too. When I look at it and I pick a team, it's like... Yeah, they're going to be handy. Going to be hard to beat. Lots of experience. But the Kiwis, I don't know how they don't... I mean, it's theirs to lose, isn't it?
17: Well, just quickly, folks, let me go through this. Kalyn Ponga, Ronaldo Molotalo, Casey McLean, Dane Gagai, Jermaine Asako, Cody Nikorima, Jerome Hughes, Moses Leota, Jeremy Marshall-King, James Fisher-Harris, Isaiah Papali'i, Aaron Clark, Joseph Tarpany, Tamari Martin, Nefahu White... Scott Johnson, Britton.
18: Who's your front row? Who is your front row? Who's starting your front row?
17: They could pick about three packs of forwards the way they're going.
18: Where's Joe Tarpany?
17: Leo Thompson, Keanu Kinney, Xavier Willison, Jacob Laban, Charles Nickel Clockstud, and Tanner Stowers-Smith. I mean, this is a... God, it's a squad.
18: It's a proper forward pack.
17: Heavens above.
18: So who's your starting front rowers? And you've got Fisher-Harris, Leota, Nefahu White, Joe Tarpany. And there's others. There's others there too. It's like, who starts?
17: Leo Thompson, of course. He's a backup.
18: Oh, Leo as well.
17: Backup, yeah. It's outstanding.
18: Yeah, they're going to be hard to beat. They're going to be very hard to beat.
17: It's going to be hard for Melbourne to stay together. Now, there's guys on a contract still for next year, but all of that, and the two big guns, of course, you talk about Cam Munster and you talk about Harry Grant. They're both going to go to November 1 and listen to offers.
18: Yeah. That's coming around, by the way. That's quick. That's soon.
17: Mm.
18: November 1.
17: Yeah.
18: The Chiefs will be after all the talent they can get. Perth's in all sorts of trouble. off the field is, yeah. I mean, we'll get to that before the afternoon's done.
17: Mm.
18: I don't know. What do you pay Cameron Munster to keep him in Melbourne? And is he...
17: A lot.
18: Right, okay. Well, they've lost Wishart. Wishart's going west.
17: Which means they don't have backup to their halves.
18: Well, they do. They had a couple of youngsters make their debuts this year, look really good. But, yeah. I mean, they're a good organisation, aren't they? So, you know, Panisi and Bellamy, they're going to... I don't think they're going to fall too far. I mean, this year was injury-plagued and... I think they're the sort of organisation that will always be thereabouts.
17: Now, tell me what rugby can afford. You've got
18: I don't know that answer.
17: Adrian Turner, the Rugby Union Players Association chief executive, saying it's unacceptable that Rugby Australia are refusing to share the financial spoils with players from the 2027 Rugby World Cup.
18: Yeah. Well, the Players Association chief, it is his job to push for more money. But it's not just... The only way they make money is the Wallabies, right? So the Wallabies generate pretty much every dollar. Now, professional players that he looks after include rugby sevens players, women's sevens players, women's 15s players, and all the Super Rugby players. Now, Super Rugby is broke. The franchises don't make any money. I'm not sure there's sufficient interest for it to be a moneymaker, but Rugby Australia has to fund it. They spent $5 million on Joseph Swali'i for 3 years, and you could argue that's not the greatest investment Rugby Australia's ever made.
17: Mm-hmm.
18: $5 million on him. They've also never put money aside for a rainy day and invested long-term in the game. They historically have invested heavily in themselves and the size of head office. I mean, I get both sides of this argument. There's limited resources. They do get a bit of a windfall with the World Cup, and they did with the Lions Tour as well. But the Lions Tour that money went to pay off debt. And you can't just give the 150-odd professional players more and more money, right? Eventually, you've got to say, no, we need to invest in the kids and the future of our game.
17: Yeah.
18: Anyway, we'll see.
17: So if you're thinking about it, folks, of course, with the retirement of Dan Tupou, they're going to lose both their grand final wingers.
18: Pretty good players, both of them.
17: For next season. So both wings to be replaced.
18: Yeah, that'll be interesting. But I think they've got it covered. I think they've got, at a pinch, Billy Smith can play on the wing. Reuben Garrick coming from
17: the Sea Eagles, yeah.
18: He'll also be a pretty handy goal kicker.
17: Yes.
18: Although Sammy's doing fine.
17: Yeah.
18: So, their roster looks good.
17: I'm not strong. I'm not feeling sorry for the Premiers.
18: Oh, they've lost so much of their salary cap over the last week. And players...
17: Violins! 13-12-69 if you'd like to come aboard and join us.
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20: In the CBD, Bathurst Street closed eastbound between Kent Street and George Street. We have sections of Castlereagh Street and Pitt Street also closed. On the M5 in Mascot, there's a breakdown eastbound in the Cooks River Tunnel. You wouldn't operate a chainsaw blindfolded, so why dig without searching before you dig first? If you don't, you're digging blind. Search before you dig online every time. I'm Thomas Reeve with the latest traffic on 2SM 1269.
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0: More I think about it as I welcome you back, folks. That is a powerful Kiwis squad for the World Cup. And to be coached by one of their great legends, Stacey Jones. I wish him well looking after that lot. Hello, Graham.
1: How are you, boys?
0: Good.
2: Going well.
1: Mate, I haven't rung for a few years. I used to ring as Bubble Boy a few years ago, but I retired and let other people ring up, you know?
0: No, it's good,
2: good
0: to,
2: on
0: it's
2: you. Good. It's good to hear from you.
0: Yeah, it is.
1: No, thank you, mate. Well, they let me out of the bubble finally. And I heard something this morning that I seek your advice on.
0: Yeah.
1: My wife was listening to the while. She asked me to come over and have a listen because it wasn't your station, so I wasn't listening.
0: Yep.
1: And there's a guy called Daryl Timmons, and he's the Narrabri Shire. He's the mayor of the Narrabri Shire.
0: Yep.
1: And he's talking about, you know, how different country towns have got the big merino, the big sheep, the big prawn, the big everything.
0: Yeah.
1: Up in Narrabri, they're planning to put up the giant pink slug. That's exactly what he said.
2: The giant pink slug.
1: The giant pink slug.
0: Yeah.
1: And it just occurred to me, I thought, would you fellas drive from Sydney to watch have a look at a giant pink slug? And are you aware of any giant pink slugs? I'm serious. His name is Daryl Timmons.
2: Yeah, got him.
0: Yeah.
2: Narrabri.
1: I've seen some small slugs, but because I'm in a rural sort of area here, but a giant pink one. Have you ever seen a giant pink slug grow?
2: No, I haven't.
0: No.
2: Are they actually pink?
1: Apparently they are. Yeah. Well, not all slugs are pink, of course. There's pink slugs.
2: There's apparently a giant. Right. Are they just a pale pink, or they're not bright pink? They are bright pink.
1: Well, I'm not sure. I've never seen a giant pink.
2: They are bright pink. No, they're bright pink.
1: They're bright pink.
2: They're almost red. They're almost chilly red.
1: These chilly red slugs.
2: Well, they're almost that colour. They look like a chilli that someone picked off a tree. I don't know how giant they are.
1: Well,
2: that's
1: insane.
2: That's crazy.
1: Well, he was saying definitely pink.
2: Yeah, no, they're pink, all right. They're like a really dark pink, almost red.
1: Well, mate, if they had to give it a name, what would they call it?
0: Well, could I just
1: do you know anything about pink slugs?
0: If I was on the council,
1: yes,
0: I would possibly be talking to the mayor about his recommendation and his performance as being rather sluggish.
2: Now if they stick this is going to be up like the big banana, but it's going to be in Narrabri somewhere, right?
1: Well, apparently in the township of Narrabri.
2: Well, so
1: I'm not going there, to be honest.
2: Well, see, if you're driving up the coast and you're driving through Coffs Harbour, which you do, and everyone does if they're heading to the Gold Coast or whatever, you see the big banana. But, I mean, where are you going if you're driving through Narrabri?
1: Well, you're probably escaping a police warrant, I'd say. I don't know.
2: I mean, where are you heading? You're heading up to Boggabri or... I don't know. Gundawindi or somewhere. Is that where you're heading?
1: Hang on. Did you say Boggabri?
2: Yeah.
1: Are you serious?
2: Yeah, that's a place.
1: There's a town called Boggabri.
2: There is, yeah.
1: Well, they got a giant dummy or something at the end of town to...
2: No. There's nothing wrong with Boggabri. It's like old town.
0: I am fascinated about this. I'm fascinated about how we can revert this to a sport.
2: I think they've got a statue of a giant pink slug as well.
1: Well, I thought they'd have a giant Boggabri, but this giant pink slug.
0: Yeah.
1: Attach it to sport.
0: Now they got one.
1: Can we think of a connection between rugby league and pink slugs?
0: Pink slugs.
2: There is one at Boggabri. So I'm not sure why Narrabri needs to double up.
0: Sorry, I'm done.
2: I tell you what, I've learned something today.
1: Well, what's the biggest slug you've seen?
2: Some of them get pretty big.
1: A lot about slugs.
2: No, these things get to 20 centimetres, the giant pink numbers. Literally 20 centimetres. That's big.
1: Is that when they're awake, asleep, or excited?
2: Oh, yeah. Well, that's a very good question.
0: I played with and against a few.
1: Well, yeah. I'm tempted where to go here.
0: Yeah, no, don't.
2: I'm hearing you.
0: Don't be tempted.
1: Just get your hand near the buzzer, okay? Yeah. Well, if I was going to name this pink club.
0: No, don't.
2: What, okay.
1: I'd call him Husey.
0: Oh, Graham.
1: Did you dump that or not?
2: No, we didn't.
1: Talking about dumps, that's back to Boggabri.
0: Yeah, yeah. Hey, this is one of your best ever, and worth the wait.
1: I'm going back into the bubble now.
0: Okay. Good to hear from you.
1: I'll just have to move the catheter around, and I'll be okay.
2: Yeah, well, I hope you're good.
1: All right.
2: See you, mate.
0: Thanks, Graham.
2: See you, Graham. Call again. Don't be a stranger for so long. Used to call us for many, many years, Graham did.
0: Yeah. Now, certainly not referencing this for any reason following that, but David has sent us a note. Graham and Pappy, just a real quick one. It's the great John Brass's 80th birthday today.
2: Brassy.
0: Understated, humble, but brilliant. Well put, yeah. He was stylish.
2: Yeah.
0: Wonderful player.
2: Good guy.
0: Wonderful player.
2: Good guy. Good rugby man, too.
0: Yeah. 6 tests for Australia. Of course, interstate game as a captain of New South Wales. Played against Brassy.
2: Did you?
0: Yeah.
2: That makes you old.
0: Not as old as Brassy.
2: No.
0: But, of course, he was in the great Roosters team of 74-75. So... wonderful player. Really good player. Of course, he played in those days for City First, City Seconds, as they were in all those lead-up rep games.
2: He didn't go to rugby league till he was pretty old. I'm sure of it. He was a rugby guy, played rugby for a long, long time.
0: Yeah.
2: So born 46 and didn't get... Oh, no, he did go. He was only 23 when he went to the Roosters.
0: There you go.
2: Wow. There you go. He played 12 rugby tests for Australia. Started when he was 20.
0: Yeah. Great player. Wonderful player. Nice to be informed. I thank you for that, David. Happy birthday, Brassy.
3: 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Sydney traffic.
4: On the M5 in Mascot, a breakdown has eastbound traffic delayed in the Cooks River Tunnel. One lane currently closed. Lansdowne, look out for delays westbound on the Hume Highway. The M7 motorway looking pretty good in both directions through Lighthorse Interchange. 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Donate today. I'm Thomas Reeve with the latest traffic on 2SM 1269.
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12: Good afternoon, I'm Patrick Morrow. Israelis are marking 3 years since the Hamas-led attack on October 7, 2023, in which about 1,200 people were killed and 251 others were taken hostage by Hamas. Memorial events are taking place across Israel, while vigils are also being held across the world, including in the UK and Australia. Mia Lay has been farewelled this afternoon. The Sydney constable died in a high-speed crash at Redfern 2 weeks ago. A service has been held at St Andrews, followed by a police march. She's also been posthumously awarded the National Police Service Medal. The High Court has ruled against a proposed Mount Pleasant coal mine extension for the New South Wales Hunter region. Three of the five judges found in favour of a Hunter Valley residence group which halted the Mount Pleasant mine expansion last year in the New South Wales Court of Appeal. Federal Environment Minister Murray Watt told News 24 they are reviewing the decision from the federal level.
13: We just received the decision, so we're reviewing that now. But obviously when it comes to Commonwealth environmental approvals, what we have to take into account is the requirements under federal environmental law. There is no requirement like this in federal environment law. So at this point, it doesn't seem that that would necessarily impact on Commonwealth decisions.
12: Classic movie star Eva Marie Saint has died at the age of 102. She made her debut in the On the Waterfront opposite Marlon Brando, with her career spanning six decades, including works like North by Northwest. In sport, New South Wales Origin star Jack Bostock is set to claim a test debut for Australia's World Cup opener against New Zealand next Thursday night. News Corp reports Bostock was named in Australia's 23-man squad, and coach Kevin Walters confirmed the Dolphins ace is in line to partner with Tom Trbojevic in the Kangaroos' new World Cup wing alliance. Collingwood has appointed Adelaide legend Ben Hart as an assistant coach as part of a rejig to Craig McRae's coaching panel for next season. And in ice hockey action, the Chicago Blackhawks defeated the St. Louis Blues 4-2 to snap a season-opening three-game losing streak. In finance, the All Ordinaries is down 5 points at 8,898, and one Australian dollar is buying 69.81 US cents. 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
14: Cloudy with medium chance of showers with southerly winds. Cloudy with southwesterly winds tomorrow. Temperatures are ranging from 12 to 20 in the city, 9 to 22 in the west. Looking further ahead, sunny on Friday, showers for Saturday. At the moment, in the city, it's 19, Bankstown 19, Penrith 21, Richmond 20. That's the latest 2SM News. I'm Patrick Morrow.
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0: 13:12:69 to join us with your thoughts, folks. Looking forward to all of that right throughout the afternoon up until 6 o'clock. Mick from Nelson Bay.
1: How are you, boys?
0: Good, mate.
2: Excellent.
1: Mate, I've got a good story for you from yesterday.
0: Oh, yeah? Yep.
1: The Family of League guys up here, which is run really well. Yesterday, down at Harbourside Haven, where my mum is a nursing home,
0: yeah.
1: they have a football tipping comp in all the different areas.
0: Yes.
1: And my mate, Dean Carney, and another fella called Jason Proust, who were involved with the Family of League,
0: yep.
1: went down and they gave out awards and medals and that, right? And my old girl, she ran third. And she was chuffed and smiling. And it was just a real good day for them down there, you know what I mean? It was just good to see that the Family League up here, it does a great job, Grant.
0: Always good to hear, give them a rap, Mick, yeah. Hmm. Yeah.
1: Anyway, but last year, she was running equal first, this fella.
0: Yep.
1: But it was a bit of a sad ending. The fella passed away, and Mum won it by default. And I think there's still an investigation going on what happened that night. We're not sure.
0: Oh, jeez.
1: and my mum, she got a great sense of humour. Like, she's 92 and she's losing a little bit, but we just have a laugh about it. She said, "You'll never know. You'll never know." I'm
0: just and she's 92.
1: 92, mate.
0: God bless her. You know, but
1: what they do down there, what the people, and the staff are great, and Dean Carney, he's got more stories than the bloody fairy tale book.
0: Good on him. Yeah, good on him.
1: Yeah. But another fellow called Jason Proust, he was telling me yesterday that he played up in New Guinea once. Jason played with Manly. I don't know what sort of up in the reserve.
0: Yeah. Right,
1: so, and a good bloke. And he said he played over in New Guinea once. And he said, mate, he said on the bus driver had a firearm under his seat. Just to be careful.
0: Jeez.
1: It's going to be interesting to see what happens.
0: Maybe that was for blokes who played poorly in the game on the return trip. Well,
2: there's a heap of sport up there that is perfectly normal. And I was in I had a couple of months in Goroka up in the Highlands,
1: yeah.
2: And they had a really nice golf course. And I played touch. Yeah. They had a touch footy comp, and I'd be playing with all the boys. They had some really skillful local lads, and cricket.
1: Yeah.
2: We would have a cricket team, and there was one of the guys from the Highlands of New Guinea, who, and they all play in their whites, and was like a proper rep player, and he was the star. And you think, hang on a minute, that just doesn't seem
0: right.
2: You just wouldn't imagine that it all happens, but it does.
1: But don't forget, without New Guinea, we were eating with chopsticks because they did save us up there in New Guinea back in the day.
0: Yeah.
2: Yeah.
0: Correct. Yeah.
1: Yeah. All right, mate. I just thought I'd get to that story, Graham. And,
2: hey, Mick.
1: Yeah.
2: We are eating with chopsticks. What are you talking about?
1: Yeah,
2: we do.
1: You know,
2: we do.
1: No.
2: It's my favourite food, Chinese.
1: How do you use them, Graham? Do you use chopsticks or
2: he's a fork, man.
0: Oh, now if we go to the big,
2: the fancy ones.
0: Yeah, the fancy restaurant, we do it. But no, mate, I've got a fairly favourite spoon because it's decent and big.
2: He can shovel.
1: That last call, that's all about the slug. I couldn't stop.
0: I know, that was a beauty. Escape.
1: And I had tears
0: under
1: my face.
0: One of the most interesting starts ever on Talking Sport.
1: Mate,
0: yeah.
1: And it's good to have. Bogger Boy, I used to do a lot of work in the country when I worked myself. Bogger Boy, Narrow Boy, all them little towns, they're great. And you walk into a pub and ask one question, you get 1,000 answers. It's people got to get out more and have a look around New South Wales itself. It's some great places to go to, you know. Really.
0: Well, if I go through there, I know the question I'm asking.
1: Yeah,
0: he came up with the idea about the slug.
2: Hang on, and when you go through Narrabri, you stop and go, look, is it worth me stopping or should I just head on through to Boggabri to see the slug?
1: Well, I was in Inverwell one day and they played the Maori Aboriginal side.
0: Yep.
1: Anyway, I said, can I get a bet on? Because the night before, I was at the local pub and there was a wedding on. Anyway, there was a big thing on, and I just had a look around and went out. And the next day, most of the blokes at the wedding were in the rural first grade.
0: Yeah.
1: And you should have seen them. And I said to the bloke, mate, can I get a bit on somewhere? he said, just go to the canteen, mate. So I had 50 on the bombies and won a packet. It was so funny. You know? And that's the best thing about the country teams everywhere in Australia, you know.
0: Yeah.
1: Go and have a look. All right, boys, I won't bore you anymore.
0: Nah, good on you, Mick. Yeah, God bless the 92-year-old. Yeah, it's been a fascinating start to the show. Gleek the Greek.
3: G'day, boys.
2: Hey, Gleek.
3: How you going?
0: Good.
3: Happy, got your feathers up there, Pappy. They got the win, eh?
2: Yeah.
0: Happy.
3: Yeah, I betcha. Yeah, I have you know, but I spent the grand final with one of my Roosters' mates and his family and sat there as a South fan with the whole family. They had all their Roosters gear on and got a photo with them. And, it was different. It was a different grand final day. I mean, that's what footy's all about, right? We've got a lot of, you know, mateships in footy, and then when you get the friendly banter, you know, like the Bronny Board Riders with Joey Johns and Robbo and all that, leaving signs about Joey, and now they got one the next day going, Joey, we still love you. It's all good. That's what it's all about, that banter. And, I enjoyed the grand final, Gabby and boys, and, I enjoyed it. I think it was, Newcastle won't be very proud of themselves in their resilience and...
2: Agreed.
3: 1918, you know, that was... There's one grand final I remember of what, just turning up and doing your best. And, don't forget they're out without their starting front row and their signing of their 5'8". And they just kept turning up and kept swinging. I don't think it was the Roosters' best attacking game.
0: No, it wasn't. That was clear.
2: They channeled their inner Panthers.
0: Yeah.
3: Yeah, they did, and a few lucky things. Marky Mark. Do they win without the freakishness of Marky Mark?
2: I don't think they win without him. No, but I mean, who knows? He's an amazing player.
3: Oh, what a freak! And what a blessing to have him come over and do what he's done in them 2 years. Amazing. Mm. I think we'll never forget that. Now I hope he comes back. For the sake of rugby league, it'd be great. I think the game suits him, and I think the game needs him.
2: Game certainly suits him.
3: It does suit him, you know. What a freak. But the man of the match, you know, look, Tedesco done his usual thing, the meters gained. You know, there's one guy, I don't know his name, but you might enlighten me, Pappy, the number 11 for the Roosters.
2: Selassie Fekete.
3: I thought he had...
2: He did have a good game.
3: I think he had a massive game. He had a very dominant area of defence.
2: He's going to be a very good player for a long time. He's only a baby.
3: I don't think he was far away from being man of the match, Pappy, eh?
2: Well, there's a few. I thought the front row in the Fahu White was...
0: He was
2: enormous.
0: Excellent.
2: Wouldn't have shocked me if he got it. The reason front rowers just don't seem to play enough minutes to get those sort of awards. My main man here, Ben, he sent me a little thing earlier today. James Tedesco did not make one tackle in the grand final. Not one.
3: Really?
2: Not one. Now, that's a stat. So you're going pretty well when your fullback doesn't have to make a tackle.
3: Well, he made 350-something.
2: I know.
3: And Tupou, you know, congratulations to him on a great year, great career. I hear he's retiring.
2: He is.
3: And I think Spencer Lenu was a massive difference coming into the back end of that game.
0: He was outstanding.
3: He came up with some big plays, and I thought the referee had an outstanding game. It flowed, but he let some things go. You want to question if an Ashley Klein was in charge of that game, would have it been the same game, you know?
2: Yeah, no, he lets the big games go too.
3: Oh, I think he's a bit whistle more happy than...
2: Yeah, maybe.
3: I don't know.
0: No.
3: I don't know. Yeah, look, fantastic grand final. Looking at next year, guys, I wouldn't be surprised to see the Dolphins and the Knights in there, eh? They'll be definitely thereabouts next year, them two.
0: Yeah, let's wait and have a look at them.
2: It's hard enough picking the eight.
3: Oh, I know, but, as a club, as in a community, Newcastle, they'll take a lot out of that out of this year, and they'll go into next year with they've got to go into next year with a lot of belief, right? The next man up standing mentality. I know they lose a few.
0: They've got good players who would have been in the starting lineup who are coming back.
2: Yeah.
0: So.
3: Yeah, 100%. That's what I'm saying, Graham. I wouldn't be surprised to see them around about the top four next year.
0: That's a fair call.
3: As far as me bunnies go, boys, we've got a big problem. And that's a big problem, and it's a spine problem. And I hope we can sort something out. But anyway,
0: I'll be interested to see who wears the seven.
3: Yeah.
2: Ashton Ward.
3: Ashton Ward, yeah. But if I will just absolutely need mental help if I see Bud Sullivan in that number seven at the start of the year.
0: All right. Okay.
3: I'm sorry.
0: You won't have to wait long. All right.
3: I know. Anyway. All right, boys.
0: Thank you, Gleek. Kanga says, I can't believe he can win and still whinge. Go and get a life, Bass, says Kanga. And Dick says, gentlemen, Cameron Green injured again. Obviously, their player workload and management is just working a treat. Your thoughts?
2: They reckon he won't bowl this series, so...
0: it's crazy.
2: He's going to have to work. He's going to have to make some runs. All starts Friday. It's
0: 6:30.
2: It's interesting just to sort of think about how it's going to go. I think both bowling attacks could really dominate.
0: Love to hear your thoughts. Who you think may be opening the batting as well in that first test?
2: Let's talk of Nick Mattinson.
0: There you go. 13-12-69 to come aboard.
4: 2SM Sydney traffic.
5: Beverly Hills, a broken down car northbound. King George's Road, Broad Arrow Road, right near the M5. And looking at the M5, heavy. Approaching King George's Road westbound out towards Moorbank Avenue, the M4, slowing gravel towards Prospect. 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I'm Jeff Wallace. That's those traffic on 2SM, 1269.
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0: Lorraine and Terrace Rooster welcomes you back with this one. Love your stuff, Pappy. I only hope to win four games all year. Two against Souths, the preliminary final and grand final. Three out of four. I'm happy with that, says Raymond Terrace Rooster. Dear, oh dear.
1: Souths and Roosters fans.
0: Yeah. Hello, Nipper.
2: G'day, Graham. G'day, Pappy. How are we today, boys?
0: Yeah, we're good.
1: Pretty well.
2: What happened to me little mate Robbo today?
1: He got tired. First game back.
2: Because I had a go at him yesterday about being a trainee.
1: First game back after a spell, you know, he needs a rest.
0: He pulled a throat muscle.
1: We're managing his workload.
2: Oh, fair enough. That's okay, fellas. Good on you. Yeah. Good on you. Hey, listen, it's a good thing that Narrabri aren't famous for growing kiwi fruit too, isn't it?
1: What?
0: Is it?
1: Yeah. Oh, the giant kiwi fruit.
2: Imagine having a couple of giant kiwi fruit with a giant slug.
1: Oh, never.
2: That'd be shocking, boys, but anyway.
1: Never.
2: Hey, did any of you have a good look at the Koori knockout at all?
1: No.
0: No, I haven't seen it. No.
1: Hang on, when was it on?
2: On the weekend when the grand final was on.
0: Yeah.
1: Did Latrell and the boys play?
2: I don't know, mate. I was up at Raymond Terrace.
1: I thought you watched it.
2: No, I didn't watch it, mate, but I was watching on social media, mate. They had a good stink up there. It was brilliant.
1: Oh, nothing brilliant about a good stink.
0: You can't call
1: nothing
0: that.
1: Brilliant about that.
2: Yeah, but it was because it made me think of Graham. There was they showed it there, mate, and it was a number two, the winger, and the stink was on, and he's come charging in, and he's roaring into him, trying to have a go, and this bloke turned around to have a crack at him, and the next thing you know, he's back-footed, and he's scooted off out the back of them all again, and then he snuck back in again, and he's tried to give someone a king hit, and the same thing again, he's backed out of again, and he's chased off again. So,
0: well, how about somebody grabbing him and giving him 6 months?
2: I know, but I know what you mean about wingers.
0: Yeah, I know.
1: Well, there's no point a little winger shaping up to a big forward is angry. But no future in that.
2: He did, and he took off.
1: The Wiradjuri Aboriginal Rivers
0: versus the Burke Warriors.
1: Have beaten, I think, the Burke Warriors 26-6, beat them comfortably in the end.
2: Yes.
1: That's the men's first grade. And the women's was won by the Newcastle Yowies over the Redfern All Blacks 14-6.
2: It was, yes.
1: There you go. Raymond Terrace. King Park Sporting Complex, Raymond Terrace.
2: Yeah.
0: Okay.
1: Very good.
2: Yeah.
1: I'm just interested. They normally get a bunch of the NRL boys, the Indigenous boys.
0: Yeah.
1: They often play. And I just wonder how many did.
2: Yeah, I didn't hear it how many it was because of the grand final being on the exact same weekend, so...
1: Yeah, not ideal.
2: It was a tough one. Yeah, yeah. Bad planning, but anyway, I suppose it's a long weekend, so I can get them all there. Yeah.
1: Mm. Question, do you know anything... I was going to ask you a question, but I'm not sure you know the answer necessarily. Are these teams that play in regular competitions, or are they thrown together at sort of all-star teams and... just for the one-off event, or are they teams that actually play in, you know, group whatever?
2: I think some of them play, but a lot of them are thrown together. From what I can gather, a lot of them are thrown together. They're just to get into that comp. Yeah.
1: Yeah. Right.
0: Okay.
2: Yeah.
1: There's been some very good players playing it.
2: Oh, absolutely.
1: And you see some freakish footy. There's some freaky First Nations guys. Freaky.
2: For sure, yeah. That's it, yeah. And I'm still batching tonight, mate. So
1: you're assuming we care.
2: Well, I'm just letting you know.
1: Are you eating well?
2: I am eating well. Tonight is sausage and onion sandwiches, mate.
1: Oh, happy days. That'll work.
0: Yeah, and what did you have last night?
1: You can live on it.
2: Last night, sausage and onion sandwiches.
1: You can live on it. It's not as balanced over the course of some months.
0: I'm having
1: you can live on them.
0: I'm having a wild.

0: guess what you're having tomorrow night.
1: He's having pies tomorrow night.
2: Tomorrow night, I'm going next door. We're going to have pork loin and veggies.
1: Oh, that could just about be my favourite thing.
2: Yeah. There you go.
0: All right.
2: Good on you, fellas.
0: Good on you, Nipper.
1: Yeah, well done.
0: Thank you, mate. The Golden Rooster says that was a great call by Bass, of course, yesterday. 100% on the money, as always. And don't listen to any of them, Bass. As Uncle often says, the opinions of 10,000 men are worthless if they know nothing. Seriously, the Roosters fans should lodge a class action against Channel 9 for auditory assault. I trust in Trent. Long live Uncle Nick. Here comes the Roosters, the red, white and bluesters. We play for premierships, says the Golden Rooster.
1: God, that's very similar. What is it? Ask 10,000 people, but not if they don't know anything. Yes. It's like the Ricky Gervais piece where he said they often say we need to ask the average person, and he's going, no, don't ask the average person. The average person's an idiot.
0: Terry says, make sure you ask Bass, did he enjoy Adam G letting the Roosters being offside all night? It's physically impossible to tackle the first receiver, tackle after tackle, set after set all night. Yeah, there was some pretty smart moving players in the grand final.
1: Well, that's the way it is. It's the way it is. They're fit enough to keep it going, get off the line. I didn't notice, to be honest. I don't think...
0: No, I enjoyed it.
1: I don't think fast-moving defensive lines were that blatant and the reason why they won.
0: No. Ref did a good job. I think he did a really good grand final. 13-12-69 to come aboard with your thoughts, folks. Just like that, you may not agree with us, so come aboard on 13-12-69.
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4: M5, Padstow, a broken down truck. It's on the westbound ramp onto Belmore Road, past King George's Road, with the M5 heavy King George's Road out towards Moorbank Avenue, and a breakdown at Beverly Hills, northbound King George's Road, Broad Arrow Road. The unpaid toll process has changed. Visit the eToll website to see what the changes mean for you. 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I'm Jeff Ollis. That's our traffic on 2SM 1269.
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13: Good afternoon, I'm Patrick Morrow. A Sydney police officer has been laid to rest. Constable Mia Lay was killed in a police chase in Redfern 2 weeks ago. Her father, Clem, says she was taken from the world too soon.
14: The works of your hands brought honour to our name and safety to everyone. As a dad, I would give anything to hold you one more time to tell you how incredibly proud of the woman, the daughter, the sister, and the police officer he became.
13: Hundreds of people have gathered for vigils across the country commemorating the October 7 attacks. Today marks the third anniversary of Hamas's October 7 attack on Israel, in which 1,200 people were killed and 250 people were taken, sparking a devastating war in Gaza that brought on a humanitarian crisis. Australian Jewellery co-CEO Alex Revshin says it was a reflective service in Sydney for a community who had been through a great deal. A New South Wales senior police officer has told a Sydney court today about how she found the bodies of Jesse Baird and Luke Davies in surfboard bags at a remote New South Wales property in the Beau Lamar Condon trial. Detective Senior Constable Christine Alba told the court finding the property in Bungonia in which the bodies were located was almost trying to find a needle in a haystack. 31-year-old Beau Lamar Condon has pleaded not guilty to murdering the couple at a Sydney share house in February of 2024. The High Court of Australia has upheld a decision requiring authorities to consider emissions produced overseas when approving fossil fuel projects. Rhys Sutherland reports.
15: The decision was centred on the expansion of the open-cut coal mine near Muswellbrook in New South Wales, which, if approved, would have seen its coal production doubled until 2048. While state planning authorities approved the decision in 2022, the High Court upheld a 2025 New South Wales Court of Appeal ruling declaring Scope 3 emissions, which is emitted when the coal is burnt, needed to be taken into consideration alongside Scope 1 and 2, which is produced by the mine itself. Federal Green Senator Steph Hodgins-May called it a landmark decision, saying the ruling tells minerals companies and governments the climate impacts of their projects cannot simply be ignored or pushed down the line. However, Minerals Council of Australia CEO Tanya Constable has pushed back against it, calling it a blow to Australia's prospects of meeting demand for coal and warning it could lead to investment being withdrawn. At Parliament House, Canberra, Sullivan Super Radio Network News.
13: Police have busted an alleged cocaine ring operating in Sydney southwest. Properties at Fairfield and Liverpool have been raided, with police seizing the drug alongside a gun, a gel blaster and ammo. Two 18-year-olds and a 21-year-old have been arrested. And a Queensland father has been charged with murdering his infant son. The 3-month-year-old was taken to Ipswich Hospital with internal injuries, which he later died from. The 28-year-old has faced court today on the domestic violence murder charge. In sport, Roosters veteran Daniel Tupou has announced his retirement after his side's grand final victory over Newcastle on Sunday. Victoria are 8-for-197 at tee on day one of their opening Sheffield Shield clash against South Australia. Brisbane forward Will McLaughlin has requested a trade to Melbourne. The out-of-contract 21-year-old met with Melbourne and Essendon earlier this week, but has decided on the D's after their long pursuit. India defeated the West Indies by 8 wickets in their T20 International, and Lionel Messi marked his 208th and final game for Argentina with his 126th goal as his country's bid an emotional farewell to the global icon as they defeated the African nation of Benin 3-0, while Uruguay defeated India 6-1 in their soccer friendly. In finance, just before the close, the All Ordinaries is down 8 points, 8,894, and one Australian dollar is buying 69.81 US cents. 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Cloudy with southwesterly winds tomorrow. Temperatures are ranging from 12 to 20 in the city, 9 to 22 in the west. Looking further ahead, sunny on Friday, showers for Saturday. At the moment in the city, it's 18, Bankstown 19, Penrith 20, Richmond 20. That's the latest 2SM News. I'm Patrick Morrow.
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16: The 2026 Grand Final, a rematch of what we saw last year. Crossfield kick, Johnson underneath it, and Park against the try. Aiken gets the rebound, Taron Aiken. Aiken wraps around. They've worked it out beautifully, and they're over again. Three tries unanswered. This time it's the captain. And Aiken, gets upended. That's dangerous, I think. And it's alive anyway. Oh, that's so slick. Kelly for Fresside in the corner. Oh, outside goes Parker. Oh, Aiken on the left. Amber Hall. Oh, yes. Kelleher finds Parker on the outside. Has a hat-trick in the grand final. Upton, Southwell, and you've talked it into existence. Jesse Southwell is going to score a try on grand final day. The Roosters complete the perfect season. They are the Invincibles of 2026.
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0: Warm welcome to those of you joining us, folks, for the very first time today, right across 2SM and our Super Radio Network. Nice to have you aboard. Toffs in today, Brady Papworth and Graham Hughes, and we're here right through up until 6 o'clock. 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Hit the like button with your comments there. Barry says, or the Yamba Magpie says, a great win, Graham, on God's window. The double. I also took 10-1, the Roosters, to win, which was offered by Sportsbet when the Roosters had lost those four games. So a great weekend was had by all. Thank you. Regards, Yamba Magpie. And Deno says, just listening to Bass yesterday, he bags Channel 9 regarding Newcastle coverage. Hasn't he listened to Denny Widler? He couldn't be more in love with the Roosters. In my opinion, it was embarrassing to watch, says Denno.
1: What was? Danny?
0: The coverages, yes.
1: Huh. Right.
0: Yeah.
1: There you go.
0: Yeah. G'day, Kevin.
17: Yeah, g'day. How you going?
0: Good, Kev.
17: That is good. Hey, yeah, that call about the pink slug, the giant pink slug.
0: Oh, yeah. Yes.
1: Are you in the know?
17: Yeah, they are a real thing.
1: Wow.
0: Yeah.
1: What, they in are? Your garden? Yeah. In your garden, like a normal slug?
17: No, up around Mount Capuchin, up in the mountain areas around Narrabri.
1: Right.
17: So they are a thing. You've also got the Pilliga Yowie, which is the other mythical thing from Narrabri.
0: The what?
17: The Pilliga Yowie.
1: The Pilliga.
0: The Pilliga Yowie.
1: Okay. Yes. And what does that look like? Or has no one ever seen it?
17: The Australian version of the Bigfoot.
1: Right, no one's ever seen one.
17: Well, apparently so. Apparently.
1: Are there photos like Nessie? Loch Ness?
17: I don't know about that much about photos, but it is a real thing around Narrabri, that it is a myth of Narrabri. It's
0: now, Kev,
17: worldwide attractions and the pink slugs.
0: Do you know anybody who's seen the Yowie?
17: I don't personally know, no. But the other interesting point is where they'd put it, because the Narrabri is on the Newell Highway.
1: Yeah.
17: So it runs the state. It's a state highway as well, the same as the Pacific Highway.
1: Where am I heading if I'm heading north and I'm heading through Narrabri? Where am I heading to?
17: Brisbane.
1: Oh, okay.
17: Or down to Melbourne, down the other way.
1: Right.
17: So it runs the whole state.
1: Right.
17: So probably 1,500 trucks a day use it.
1: Hang on, but the New England Highway doesn't go up through Narrabri, does it?
17: No, that goes through Tamworth towards Armidale.
1: Yeah, that's what I thought. If I'm heading from Sydney, okay. Is there a statue in Narrabri of the Yowie?
17: No, I would have thought the Yowie might have been more...
1: The big Yowie.
17: Yeah, the big Yowie. But Narrabri is also Australia's sportiest town, or that's what they're claiming, so...
1: Yeah, that's right. There's been some cracking sports people that come out of Narrabri.
17: Yeah, I think they're hanging their hat fairly high. It's been a few years ago, but yeah, I think they're still hanging off that hat rack.
1: Well, Scotty Goulet's from Narrabri.
17: Yeah, and the Stoltenbergs and so.
1: Michael Bryle.
17: And I think. Come out of there. Hmm. I'm actually further up the hot, up the Newell at Moree, so.
1: That's a good town too.
0: I got to tell you, the Pilliga Yowie is not attractive.
1: Well, they wouldn't know. No one. Hang on. What sort of thing to say is that? How would anyone know if there's no one's ever seen it?
0: No, well, somebody claims to it.
1: But yeah, artist impression is ugly. Anyway, interesting. Interesting. They could do a Yowie and Pink Slug.
17: A Yowie with a Pink Slug.
1: Yeah, together.
17: Yeah, okay.
1: That'd work. I'm just interested in what the slugs do. I know what normal slugs do. What does the giant pink slug do up in the mountains?
17: I don't know, but they actually have sightings. Like people go up there looking for them up at Mount Kapchatar.
1: Right, so they're not everywhere.
17: No.
1: Right. What do they eat, I wonder? What does a pink slug eat?
17: I've got no idea.
1: Because normal slugs and snails and stuff eat your garden veggies and stuff. Anyway.
17: I thought I'd share that information with you.
0: I appreciate the input.
1: You're a font of knowledge.
0: It's a slug fest.
1: It's a Yowie fest.
0: All right, Kev. Thank you, mate.
1: That's very good.
0: You too, mate. You take care.
1: Now we're talking about Narrabri sports people.
0: Ron says the grand final highlighted one major thing to me, and that is that influence of the six again on the game. If the grand final was ref like a club game with the amount of possession and field position the Roosters had, if they were then awarded six agains as they could have, the score most certainly would have been 40+.
1: I think so, yeah.
0: Seeing the Knights didn't have to defend 18 tackles in a row and for the most part was set for set helped the scoreline. And yes, both teams were offside most of the game, says Ron.
1: Yeah. Well, if no one's blowing penalties or six agains, then yeah, they're going to keep doing it. I've got an interesting question here about player re-signings, November 1 player window.
0: Yeah.
1: We've got an Australian team, and others for that matter, who are coming off and testing the open market come 1 November, who are going into a national camp for a World Cup. What sort of impact does that have on a player who's trying to sort his future out and potentially massive dollars? How does that go down in a camp of, 25 players or whatever it is, 23? Interesting.
0: Steve E says, I thought I'd leave my congrats until today since I knew yesterday we'd be very busy for the panel with a post-mortem on another captivating grand final. So therefore... Can I congrats, Graham, your exceptional Friday tipping for the Epsom Metropolitan meeting at Randwick Saturday? Your winning tips were in both the Epsom and the Metro. I'm pretty sure you even set a new record for yourself in that your Epsom tip, God's Window, must have been the highest price winner you've produced since giving your Friday tips. Just on the apprentice jockey Sienna Grimer, who rode God's Window, it wasn't just her first Group 1 win, it was her first time she had ridden in a Group 1 race. What a ride it was.
1: You're correct.
0: Came from dead last on the turn at Randwick into the straight and winning running away. She has only been riding for 3 years and won the Sydney Apprenticeship title just last season. P.S., just in case, the race-to-race double on your two winners on the tab paid a very lazy, responsible $1. It paid 230 to 1.
1: Wow.
0: There you go.
1: Sometimes you get lucky, Graham.
0: Sometimes you do. As Jerry Seinfeld said, what's the go with chopsticks? Chinese farmers have been using a pitchfork for hundreds of years. You don't see a farmer out ploughing the paddock with a couple of pearl cues, says the Pearl.
1: It's very good, Pearl.
0: A little bit of wisdom before we take a break.
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4: M4 Mays Hill, a broken down truck. It's just past the Coleman Street eastbound on ramp. M5 Padstow, broken down truck westbound off ramp onto Belmore Road. upgrade to the latest Android device and trade in your old device. 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I'm Jeff Wallace. That's our traffic on 2SM 1269.
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0: Welcome back aboard. Nice to have you with us here on Talking Sport, folks, but I just don't know what we started today. Bully from Robina says, fellas, Kilcoy up on the Sunshine Coast is a famous Yowie town.
1: Is it?
0: They have a statue in the town of a Yowie, Pappy, and the burger shop has a famous Yowie burger, and their rugby team are the Kilcoy
1: Yowies.
0: I was going to sort of say, wait for it. Plenty of people up here have seen them and had encounters.
1: No.
0: Very interesting subject to my friend. Oh, cut it out, Bully.
1: I want photos. If people have seen them and had encounters, I want photos.
0: Bully, go and find me an eyewitness.
1: Is the Loch Ness Monster real?
0: Some people claim to have seen it.
1: Tassie Tiger?
0: Yeah.
1: Well, I think that
0: well,
1: is
0: let's,
1: real.
0: Well, let's see if we can just find a Yowie first.
1: Yeah.
0: Hello, Charlie.
2: Yeah, g'day, guys. How you going?
1: Good, Charlie.
2: Look, after such a great semi-final series and leading up to the grand final, I've got a question.
0: Yeah.
2: My question is, I think the Knights suffered because they had a really, really brutal game against Penrith and they actually had 48 hours less rest to heal before the game, and I think that might have cost them a bit of energy.
0: No, we did. Yeah, we spoke about that before the game, Charlie.
1: It doesn't seem fair to have a 9-day rest and a seven versus a 7-day rest.
0: No.
1: But they all played every week. They played all the finals, yeah. 4 straight weeks.
2: I mean, don't get me wrong, I'm a Rooster. I really loved the outcome that came out that day. We won twice, but on the same time, I feel for the Knights because I watched that game against Penrith and I went, that was just damn brutal.
1: Yeah.
2: They would have been pretty sore and they had 48 hours less sleep, 48 hours less to recover. And I think that played by the end of the game because I'm sitting there with 3 minutes on the clock. They seemed too tired to even try for a 2-point field goal.
1: Well, I think that was because of the possession and territory the Roosters had all game. They were cooked. But I don't.
2: The Roosters worked them because I mean they did so many of those kicks in the corner, and because Marky Mark was there, the Knights were rushing over there in fives and sixes and they defused a lot of it. But that would have burnt up a lot of energy on them too, you know. I'm watching that, and I'm watching the Knights slowly get tired and they'd have a burst of energy. But I really think that 48 hours, even it up. I mean, it's the grand final. Give the teams a fair, give them equal time. That's what I mean. We can do that.
1: They had 7 days, and 7 days, 7 day rest between games over 30 weeks. In this case, 7 days is a pretty good turnaround.
2: Yeah, I know it's 7 days, but there is,
0: I understand.
2: Friday. They played Sunday, and it's 7 days to 9 days. It's a bit of a difference.
0: Okay. No, I think it's... good on you, Charlie.
1: Good man, Charlie.
0: Thank you, mate. Never before, never again.
3: G'day, chaps. How you doing?
1: Good, never before.
3: I just come out to get a carton of milk and I was hearing the topics you were talking about.
0: Yes.
3: And I've got some news for you, Graham.
0: Yeah.
3: They better get a slugfest going tomorrow.
0: Oh, yeah, the Yankees are in trouble, yeah.
3: Yeah. As soon as I heard that, I thought... You know, it's been tough to watch.
0: Well, they are back at New York.
3: Yes.
0: 2 games in a row, so they've got it in them. They can win 2 games in a row.
3: Well, they're going to win 3.
0: Yeah, okay. We'll go back there and beat them up.
1: One at a time, boys.
0: Yeah.
1: Let's win tomorrow. Then true. The next one.
3: Back to the great grand final. The thing I liked about it was, you know, like, I've been listening to you for 20 years. I don't bag the referees that much. I know they've got a job to do. By God, the game was well refereed, you know.
0: Yeah, he was hardly noticeable. Yeah.
3: Yeah, I don't want to say it, but the two guys previous, if they had refereed that game, it would have been a bloody schmozzle, you know?
0: Yeah, I understand people feeling that a bit,
3: Oh, it was just a great game. I mean, that's the best game I've seen for years, you know. It was just a good even game, you know. There's nobody six agains and, you know, let it roll, you know.
0: He did a good job and he'll go into the World Cup as as our number one.
3: Yeah, no, good luck to him. Anyway, let's hope the Yankees can get that slugfest going. I don't care if it's pink, purple, or green.
0: Yeah, a couple of I can hopefully see right field going off. Okay,
1: are the Yankees baseball's version of the Roosters?
3: No, Pappy, they're not.
1: Okay.
3: Look, they got a guy 39 going on 40 at first place.
1: That's
3: first
1: Cherry place. Evans, yeah.
3: You know, well, they're not just hitting the ball. You know, apart from Rice, who's a DH, the rest of them aren't making contact.
0: Yeah, except for a guy called Ben Rice, that they'd be in trouble. Yeah.
3: Oh God, yeah. Anyway,
1: I mean, in terms of supported by Americans, are they a team that's seen as? Yeah, no. Nah. We like anyone who's playing them.
3: Well, they're not well liked. A lot of people don't like them for the money they spend. But
0: right. Well, here we go.
3: Relate that to the Roosters, yeah, okay.
0: Well, we've just put that into the computer, and this is what's
1: come out. Oh, my goodness. AI is earning its money today.
0: The Yankees were dubbed. The Yankees are dubbed.
3: Can you do me a favour? Hang on.
0: Famously dubbed the evil empire, the Yankees, whilst the Roosters are viewed as the NRL's Darth Vader. There you go. Yeah.
3: Okay. Have a great day, boys.
0: Good on you.
1: Good on you. Never before.
0: I mean, if you go on with it, traditionally, the rivalry that is there, the Yankees and the Boston Red Sox, is the biggest rivalry in baseball. And would compare that to the South Sydney Rabbitohs and the Sydney Roosters.
1: How good.
0: So there you go.
1: There you go. So if they did make a World Series, everyone but Yankees fans would be supporting the other team.
0: Well, that's right. The most successful franchise in Major League Baseball history, the Yankees, with 27 World Series titles, whilst the Roosters are an incredibly successful NRL club, 16 premierships, including now the 2026 title.
1: I'm really surprised.
0: Similarities.
1: I'm so surprised you're a Yankees fan, having just read all this, because I thought you were a man of the people, you know, man from the suburbs, battler, working class, all of that. Yet you have a crack at the Roosters all the time. Yet, here we go, Yankees, they're just Man City of baseball, aren't they?
0: No.
1: Yankees?
0: No. There are other teams who are paying more for their players.
1: Yeah, but not many. But over time, they are the big spenders.
0: Over time?
1: Well, over the decades, they just put everyone else in the shade, don't they?
0: Well, okay, the decades you're talking about, name me the players.
1: No idea. I don't follow the game.
0: So you're guessing.
1: AI knows. I knew I was onto something. I like it when AI backs me up. Doesn't happen often.
0: One of Major League Baseball's most historic and recognisable global franchises.
1: I know.
0: Up against the Roosters, a foundation club from 1908, the only team to play in every single elite level season.
1: They reckon their logo is the world's most recognisable logo.
0: There you go. Hmm. Yeah, and the Roosters are just like the New York Yankees.
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5: Castle Hill, a breakdown westbound, lane 1, Showground Road approaching Windsor Road. Grass fire for the M1 Arimba, it's climbing the northbound Arimba Hill. M4 Mays Hill, broken down truck eastbound off to one side near Coleman Street. 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That's Ace Traffic on 2SM 1269.
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15: Good afternoon, I'm Patrick Morrow. Former Broncos player Jamil Hopewate has faced a Sydney court today over the alleged crash in which he was driving with a suspended licence. The 31-year-old was allegedly behind the wheel of a vehicle when it ploughed into another vehicle at 9:20pm on Sunday night last month at Narraweena. He's yet to enter pleas regarding the charges. Hopewate was released from prison in October of 2024 after serving 2 years for his role in a large-scale international cocaine importation attempt. A building in Sydney's north has caught alight this afternoon. Fire crews were called to Atchison Street, St Leonard's, at 3:15pm after a building was engulfed by flames. New South Wales Fire and Rescue Acting Superintendent Peter Murray says crews are trying to battle the blaze.
16: Fire and Rescue New South Wales have 5 fire trucks. It's about 16 firefighters in attendance at that location. On arrival, crews have found smoke coming from the ground floor of a 2-level building. Crews have entered the building and are currently working to locate and extinguish the fire. There have been no reports of injuries at this time. There will be some traffic disruption in the area while crews remain on scene.
15: The former Bishop of Broome, once one of the most senior and longest serving Australian Catholic clerics, has been sentenced to more than 6 years in prison for sex offences against 2 young men. 76-year-old Christopher Alan Saunders was found guilty earlier this year of multiple offences against the men when he was the bishop of a remote area of Western Australia. He was convicted of 1 count of sexual penetration and 12 counts of indecent assault. A workforce blueprint is warning Australia could face a construction worker shortage of more than 900,000 people by 2035. Master Builders Australia has welcomed the coalition's commitment to boosting construction skills and tackling workforce shortages through proposed migration reforms. Danita Warne, Chief Executive of Master Builders Australia, says it's a great start.
17: We know we need another 140-odd thousand people working in our sector to meet the demand for building and construction in this country. So that focus is good.
15: In sport, the Bulldogs have secured the services of hooker Freddie Lussick on a 2-year deal for the following seasons. And Aussie tennis star Alex de Minaur was forced to retire early in the second set of the China Open final against Serbia's Novak Djokovic. Djokovic claimed his 102nd career title. In finance, the All Ordinaries has closed down 8 points at 8,894, and one Australian dollar is buying 69.81 US cents. This is Super Radio Network News. cloudy with showers with southerly winds. Cloudy with southwesterly winds tomorrow. Temperatures are ranging from 12 to 20 in the city, 9 to 22 in the west. Looking further ahead, sunny on Friday, showers for Saturday. At the moment in the city, it's 18, Bankstown 19, Penrith 20, Richmond 20. That's the latest 2SM News. I'm Patrick Morrow.
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0: 13 12 69, that open line number to join us, folks.
1: That would have been a cracking song. Australian Crawl at the grand final. Proper Aussie rock. And they're back, apparently, touring.
0: Okay.
1: Yeah. They could have done a few.
0: I'll store that away for next year.
1: Just quietly. Right. I know it's not your thing.
0: Yeah. Okay.
1: But it is for most people.
0: G'day, Harry.
2: G'day, guys. Yeah, I think you're onto something there, Brett Pettworth. That would have been a good one, Australian Crawl. Anyway, I quite like the entertainment there on Sunday night. It come on at the right time because just before the game, you couldn't. The perfect time. If it was on at 6 o'clock, nobody would have seen it or cared, but it was at prime time. If I can just speak about... congratulations, Graham, with the bets on the weekend. I'm not going to follow you because it's downhill from here. You can't keep it up, Graham.
0: Righto.
1: Especially the spring carnival. There'll be some good odds.
2: Yeah, there will be. I mean, yeah, congratulations to you. I mean, you know, there's some happy punters out there following your tips and good luck to them.
1: I can tell you, Harry, that it's not like he's tipping 2-1 favourites. He knows what he's looking at, and he knows their history, and he knows the ones that... Yeah, no, it's amazing. To find winners at odds, anything above 10-1, is awesome.
2: Oh, absolutely. Congratulations. And you know what? I'm happy for the punter out there because they got a few bob in their kick. What I'd like to say today is Newcastle, what an effort. It was very enjoyable watching them, even though I'm not a Newcastle supporter. That's what sport's all about. When a team has a real dig, and they really had a real dig through the whole series. What I want to say is they recruited Trey Mooney. They recruited Brown from Parramatta.
0: Yep.
2: Those two blokes didn't play. How can a team come from last and turn their fortunes around when their two key signings weren't there? I don't get it.
0: That's a very good statement, yeah.
1: They got a good squad. He's created confidence and belief in that squad, which takes you a long way.
2: Well, you know what? He must have a lot of respect because these days the players, if they're not liking what they listen to, they give up on you very quickly. Justin Holbrook, congratulations, must be saying a lot of things and must have earned the respect of the players.
1: Yeah, totally.
2: That's the big one these days, earning the respect.
1: Yeah. Well, most of that squad would have gone Brown out, Dylan Lucas out, Saifidi out, Trey Mooney out. That most of the players would have had doubts. The doubts are in their heads. So he's found a way to get the doubts. He removed the doubts from the playing group, which is the hardest thing a coach can do.
2: Well, even in the run of play, they had no goddamn right to lose that game by 1 point. They should have lost by 20+. The stats weren't in their favour.
1: No, I agree.
2: But they did not give up. I mean, you know, I'm happy for the area. I mean, they always talk about the loyal Newcastle supporter out there in the rain. Well, you know, they should be very, very proud of their football team.
0: Yeah.
2: Very proud.
1: Yeah, I agree.
2: The area. And you know what? And blokes have a spring in their step when they go on the work. You know, this summer they're going to have a spring in their step. They're going to be looking forward to 27, no doubt about it. It's good. I like it. It's very good. Anyway, guys, I'll let someone else have a crack. I'll see you next summer because I'm not a cricket man. I'm a footy man. I'll see you next year when we get the Supercoach code.
0: Hey, you've got a bit of rugby league still coming.
2: You know what? I'm a little bit turned off with England getting all these blokes, like, please. Sirius, Max King, English, Bradley, Brimson.
0: Yeah, but hang on. What about the Kiwi squad?
1: And Samoa. And, yeah.
2: I agree. But the thing is, if these blokes can't play for these teams, do you have a World Cup?
0: You've got a...
1: Not a competitive one, no.
0: You've got a Kiwi squad that many would argue is a better squad than Australia.
1: Yeah, sure.
2: Yeah, no doubt. But, I mean, Ponga, he's played for Australia. Is he still out?
0: Sorry?
1: He has played for Australia. Yeah, no, it seems odd.
0: Yeah.
2: Yeah, well, I can't keep up. I can't take that series. So I'll see you in the March for the Supercoach case.
1: We still love it. We still love the World Cup. I do love it.
2: I'll say it one more time. I love my rugby league.
0: All right, good on you, H. Yeah. Look, if you're worried about that, folks, in March this year, it was the International Rugby League who approved Kalyn Ponga's switch from Australia to New Zealand.
1: One Tier 1 nation to another Tier 1 nation.
0: And they accepted his Maori heritage.
1: Yeah. I've got no issue with players who qualify via heritage to play for whatever country. You know? I mean, I don't know how many of them were born at the country, in the country that they're playing for, but it doesn't matter.
0: Hmm. The Golden Rooster hasn't taken long. He says, lads, Toops, out to pasture.
1: Yep.
0: And if you haven't caught up with the Daniel Tupou, Tupou has officially retired. So he has simply said, yeah, Billy is going to the wing and Herbie is coming to the centre, says the Golden Rooster.
1: I'm not sure about that. They've got Hugo to take over in the halves from DCE.
0: Yeah.
1: So that's pretty seamless. Walker and Savala.
0: Yep.
1: They've got Toya, Billy Smith will play in the centres, I'm guessing. You've got Garrick coming, who can play wing or centre, as can Smith. So, yeah, they're Willie Talau, I think. Tommy Talau, sorry, has re-signed. So he didn't get a lot of game time this year, but he's a good player.
0: Mm.
1: Anyway, and they've got some kids coming through.
0: Yeah, I'm sure they do. Mm. They never seem to be missing anything.
1: Yeah, they do. They haven't won a comp for 7 years. What are you talking about?
0: Finney says, boys, the Koori knockout. The team's thrown together in relation to what area you grew up in.
1: Ah, perfect.
0: No NRL player. They have been stopped by their clubs from playing. But ex-NRL players have played and are playing, including David and Andrew Fifita and Joel Thompson. Just to name but a few, says Finney.
1: Huh. Excellent.
0: So there you go.
1: Be some good teams.
0: Yeah.
1: Oof. If you're just a, you know, knockabout team from, you know, a country pub somewhere, and they say, well, let's play in the Koori knockout, we'll rustle up a team.
0: A good
1: and
0: carnal.
1: You come up against an NRL, but you'd be going, uh-oh.
0: A good, successful carnal for a long, long time. Mm. Back with more.
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4: Wilton, a crash on the Hume Motorway, southbound approaching Picton Road. Car by the flat, off to one side on the Hume Motorway, approaching Raybury Campbelltown. Cars Park, busy run southbound out of Cochrane for the Princess Highway. 40 Winks, 40 Frenzy is here. 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I'm Jeff Wallace. That's latest traffic on 2SM, 1269.
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0: Welcome back aboard, folks. The Pearl says, just on the World Cup teams, how come the shadow players weren't considered and instead Lindsay Smith was brought in? Hamish Stewart can play the same position, was already a shadow player. Also, I saw Junior Amone selected for Tonga after only a handful of Queensland Cup games in that comeback. Interesting. And has there ever been a player that has played for both the Kangaroos and the Wallabies in the same year? Marky Mark, realistically, could have been picked in both teams concurrently, says the Pearl.
1: Hmm. I think he's a rugby player as of now.
0: Yeah, it's...
1: He's straight into it. There's talk they're going to take him on the spring tour.
0: Yeah, so he's straight off to Japan, isn't he?
1: No, I don't think so. I could be wrong. That's where he's heading, and I think his contract ended. As soon as his season was over, he was off.
0: Okay, all right.
1: But there's a chance
0: they could have
1: his Japanese club will release him to play for Australia.
0: Mm, okay.
1: Which is interesting.
0: Clavelli Rooster.
2: Graham, Pappy, Robbo, good afternoon.
1: There's only two of us.
0: You say you've...
1: Two out of three is not bad.
0: So you've woken up.
2: Well, I tried to get through before the grand final and all I got was the line was engaged.
1: Busy time.
2: It was a busy time, but Graham, can I just tell you how much the Roosters mean to me? And a lot of other people have got their things about...
0: Yep.
2: You know, why they follow teams and stuff like that. But I watched that game in 72, 74, 75.
0: Yep.
2: I watched the game in 80 when you beat us.
0: Yeah.
2: And in 1981, and I'll drop a couple of names here, and you might remember, well, I know you will remember one of them. I walked across the road from Grace Brothers and I got a job at East Lakes picking up glasses as an 18-year-old.
0: Yeah.
2: And John Quayle gave me a start.
0: Yep.
2: And I was walking the corridors of that club with blokes like Barry Van Heckeren, Bob Seabrook, Barry Riley,
0: yep,
2: Horry Hastings. And as an 18-year-old, it meant a lot to me.
0: Yeah.
2: Yeah, and it still does.
1: They were around in my day. They're names that are fondly remembered by many.
2: Yeah. And a funny story... And I won't waffle on, but Bob Ronnie Jones used to have his own bakery downstairs, and they used to make the best pies. and I can tell you, I actually worked in the cellar for a small time, and I used to have to move Mr. Jones's Merc.
0: Yeah.
2: And he'd come in the next day and he'd say, if you change that radio station on that car one more time...
0: That's good, yeah.
2: Because I put it on Triple M, and he was, I think he was on 2UL, and I couldn't work it out how to get it back onto an AM station. So.
1: Clavelli Roost, I went to sign my contract. Well, I went for an interview with Mr. Jones, which is how I referred to him, and Nick Politis, much younger Nick Politis, was in the office, and I wasn't represented by anyone. I was 23, and I went in, and the secretary, and it was all a bit daunting, and I'm calling you Mr. Jones, and it was a pretty amazing experience.
2: Everybody, he had his own bar. I forget what they called the bar, but he had a particular bar person there, and his name was Bubbles. And every night at 5 o'clock, Mr. Jones, and we used to call him, like, his cronies, they would gather around.

0: it was all a bit daunting, and I'm calling you Mr. Jones, and it was a pretty amazing experience.
1: Everybody, he had his own bar. I forget what they called the bar, but he had a particular bar person there, and his name was Bubbles. And every night at 5 o'clock, Mr. Jones, and we used to call him like his cronies, they would gather around that bar, and he would get waited on hand and foot. Everyone called him Mr. Jones, and they were just fabulous memories. I wanted to share with you.
2: There's a lot of I know where your emotion is from. Look, I always tell people the story that my brothers and I, Gary, Mark, and I, were fanatical. We grew up Western Suburbs Magpie fans and spent our weekends riding in the back of a Holden ute of our dad's, going to Pratton Park to watch the Magpies. Our stars were all the big heroes of the day, Noel Kelly, Peter Diamond, all that. And we were nowhere near the Berries as they were then. It was just a fact that we were called up through the juniors to actually play at the Berries, who then became the Bulldogs.
1: And you blokes, you brothers went all right, Graham, too.
2: But I think it, for somebody who stuck all the way through the one, though, I could understand what you're saying. I mean, for me, it was different to play grand finals and win a grand final as a senior guy, as opposed to being a young kid following the club, you know? So I can imagine how lasting all through what you've done, what it means to you.
1: So I won't say I won't talk to you till next year, but I've gone off the cricket, Robbo. I mean...
2: Oh, no, Robbo's not with us today.
1: No, Robbo's... Look, Robbo loves his cricket, and I love my cricket too, Graham. I used to... I used to love it. I just don't... I have other interests now.
2: Yeah, okay.
1: And one of them's fishing, so...
2: okay.
1: Anyway, it's been a great year, and thanks for taking my call all the way through the year, and I'll talk to you next year, boys.
2: Yeah, congratulations. I'm glad it has meant that so much to you, okay?
1: Thanks very much, Graham.
0: Good on you, Rooster.
2: Thank you, mate.
0: There's a lot of former players used to work in the cellars at the Leagues Club.
2: Yeah, absolutely.
0: I'm not sure some of them ever did much.
2: No.
0: But they turned up.
2: I saw a few of those at Canterbury Leagues Club.
0: Oh, I've seen?
2: Yeah. Right. Citizen Tiger.
3: Afternoon, lads. I am thoroughly perplexed as to why...
0: Giant pink slug?
3: Yeah. What an unusual bit of fauna.
0: I know. Crazy. Sorry. I thought that's where you were going, but so you were going somewhere else.
3: No. I was going to stay right away from the mixed metaphors. Enough of those this afternoon. But yeah, why would you... Why, of all the wonderful fauna we have in this country, why would you pick a slug?
2: Well, my next question would be, if you want to talk slugs, why would you call Talking Sport?
0: Well, it's good to hear from Graham. I've missed him. He's one of my faves.
2: And he's been one of our great callers, yeah.
3: It was very entertaining, nonetheless.
2: It was, yes.
0: I think maybe because it's... Clearly, it's only been found in that geographical region and is native to the Narrabri, Boggabri district, maybe. It's never been seen anywhere else.
3: Forgive me. Is this a big slug, like an oversized...
0: It's 20 centimetres in length.
3: But... If the town are not building a statue to put on the plinth of this thing, are they?
0: They're talking about it. Yeah. Like the big banana or the prawn or
2: you can go through
0: the big merino in Goulburn.
2: You can go to...
3: Oh, yeah, the great big merino.
2: Potentially you can go through two towns and see the same slug.
0: Yeah, there's already run in Boggabri, apparently.
3: Oh, this is going to lend itself to some controversy. And you're saying it's a dark pink colour, a fleshy colour.
2: No, it's a deep pink.
0: Yeah. Deep pink, almost reddish, it's a couple of... There's a couple of pictures online. It almost looks like a chili you've picked off your chili bush.
3: Oh, I tell you what, I will in a quiet moment go to the internet and have a look at this thing.
2: I'm not sure you'll end up...

0: delighted.
1: It does look fairly raw.
2: We're starting to sound like the Benny Hill show. I better move on. I just wanted to say, in the prelude to the grand final, there were no butchers in Rose Bay making red, white, and blue sausages.
1: No.
2: There were none of the fine people that live on Vaucluse Road painting their roof red, white, and blue.
1: Correct.
2: The baker in Bondi wasn't doing red, white, and blue cheesecake.
0: Or even cupcakes.
2: whereas the fine citizens of Newcastle, who are the most loyal fans in the game by some way...
1: Yeah, they went nuts.
0: Yeah.
2: They went crazy. That's where the media gravitates to.
1: Of course. Yeah.
2: You know, why don't we set up on New South Head Road on the morning of the grand final? What are you going to film? I mean, Dougie sort of inferred that yesterday. And it, look, it's not, the eastern suburbs is not unlike Balmain.
0: Ty, we're going to run out of time. Do you want to go back to the switch?
1: We need to continue this.
0: Yes. we need to get to the end of the story minus the slug, okay?
2: That's okay. This will give me a little bit of time to go and look at this slug. All right.
0: Back after the news.
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4: Wentworth Villa multi-car crash, northbound Cumberland Highway, Wentworth Avenue. Douglas Park, a crash on the Hume motorway approaching Picton Road, southbound lane 2. 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I'm Jeff Wallace. That's Last Traffic on 2SM, 1269.
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3: 2SM.
11: Good afternoon, I'm Patrick Mulrow. The High Court of Australia has upheld a decision requiring authorities to consider emissions produced overseas when approving fossil fuel projects. The High Court sided with a New South Wales Hunter Valley Action Group protesting against the Mount Pleasant mine expansion. The case is expected to have national implications for future projects. Federal Shadow Minister for Resources, Susan McDonald, says the ruling on the mine expansion will threaten jobs in the Hunter region.
12: Responsible resource development means Australia, with its higher standards and great quality resources, should be leading the world in providing the high quality resources needed to provide the energy and other coal, oil and gas that the rest of the world needs and wants.
11: Pro-Palestinian rallies have gathered at Sydney's Town Hall to mark the third anniversary of the October 7 attacks on Israel. Their vigil honours Palestinian people who were killed by Israeli military in the wake of the Hamas attacks. Yasmin Johnson from the Palestine Action Group Sydney says further rallies will take place on Sunday.
13: So we're organising a protest in Sydney on Sunday, and I know there's a vigil in Sydney today, to commemorate 3 years of genocide in Gaza. There are tens of thousands of Palestinians who have been murdered in Gaza by Israeli forces over the last 3 years, and those are lives worth remembering, and the future of Gaza is something worth fighting for.
11: A Queensland father has been charged with murdering his infant son. The three-month-old was taken to Ipswich Hospital with internal injuries, which he later died from. The 28-year-old has faced court today on the alleged domestic violence murder charge. Ipswich Detective Inspector Mick Manigo says it was an extremely confronting case.
14: Any death is devastating, but the death involving a young and vulnerable member of the community is particularly tragic.
11: The New South Wales Premier says a regional road upgrade is long overdue. Work will begin soon on the Newcastle to Dubbo, Muswellbrook to Armidale and the Euston to Tokemoor corridors. Chris Minns says the $1 billion-plus spend will happen quickly.
15: This is not a nice to have, it's a must have in terms of road infrastructure, and we have committed this funding. We'll see it built rapidly. We expect all of these major road projects to be completed inside the next 4 years, producing a lot of employment, a lot of economic growth.
11: The ATO will not back down on payment changes, despite small business saying it could cripple them. A consortium has met with the head of the tax office today, trying to get him to overturn a decision to ban credit card payments for tax bills. Despite the opposition, the ATO says it will not be reversing its decision. A mega deal has been done in Hollywood. Paramount's $100 billion takeover of Warner Brothers Discovery is complete. The two studios now merge to form a new company, Skydance. French President Emmanuel Macron has called an emergency meeting after mass protests over high school conditions turned violent, resulting in nearly 500 arrests in a single day. The protests started after students complained about severe funding shortfalls, decaying school infrastructure and chronic teacher shortages. In sport, Matt Burton has put Bulldogs contract talks on hold over off-season surgery. Burton is facing a lengthy rehab after undergoing shoulder and ankle surgeries as the club looks to re-sign their playmaker on a long-term deal. Cricket Australia boss Todd Greenberg has told curators across Australia's major venues to prepare flatter pitches for this summer and beyond. This is amid fears about a recent spate of two-day test matches that have damaged the game's finances. The comments come ahead of Australia's first test match in South Africa on Friday, and Geelong and Essendon have agreed to a deal which sends defender Jordan Ridley to the Cats and Jack Bowes to the Bombers. In finance, the All Ordinaries has closed down 8 points at 8,894, and one Australian dollar is buying 69.81 US cents. 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Cloudy with a chance of a shower with southerly winds. Cloudy with southwesterly winds tomorrow. Temperatures are ranging from 12 to 20 in the city, 9 to 22 in the west. Looking further ahead, sunny on Friday, a possible shower for Saturday. At the moment in the city, it's 18, Bankstown 18, Penrith 20, Richmond 19. That's the latest 2SM News. I'm Patrick Morrow.
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16: The decider for 2026 is on.
17: Oh, Fletcher Sharp.
16: He goes to Mana. Oh, Ponga! Ponga swoops on the ball!
17: They won't get him!
16: He's passed halfway! He's only got Cherry Evans after him! The Newcastle captain goes 100!
17: Toya sprinting downfield. He takes the catch. He offloads the long into last. He plays South American.
16: He's produced another special piece of football.
17: McKenny with a juggle, then an offload. Billy Smith, dummies. And he can't get the ball down. McKenny. Yes, he does. Cherry Evans. He kicks towards the pass and bounces back to Esco. Floods it for the long into last. They're not going to stop him. He gets another grand final try. Cherry Evans, here he goes. The master of the field goal. He's knocked another one on the tally. Back to Sharp. Now to Bradman. And Major, he scored the try. Smith from out
1: wide. He's got it.
16: He's kicked the goal.
1: He's
16: got it. Newcastle have fought every inch of the way, but the class of the Roosters has prevailed. They're the Premiers of 26.
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0: Welcome back into our final hour, folks. Just before we go back to Citizen Tiger, Dom has sent this in quickly. Pappy, you're spot on. The Roosters are the Yankees of the NRL, where Nick Politis is the George Steinbrenner of the Roosters. I can see it now. An episode of Seinfeld where they replaced the Yankees with the Roosters. Love the show, guys, says Dom.
1: Oh, yeah, Dom.
0: Thank you, Dom. Citizen Tiger, we got you back.
2: Yeah, thanks, boys. I was just, before we get back to the slog, I was just trying to make the point that the eastern suburbs and Balmain are very, very similar. Those demographics have changed significantly over a period of 50 or 60 years. So, you know, in Balmain, there's, apart from the precinct full of cafes and dress shops, you know, that's where all the Swan supporters tend to live these days, I think. So anyway, so the media is naturally drawn to where a story is. So where you have thousands of people lining the street and, you know, have people having their hair coloured and their houses painted and all of that stuff. I mean, of course that's going to attract attention. Anyway.
1: There's also, how about this for one of the reasons? The young people in the East, Bondi, Clovelly, Coogee, etc., are all from the UK.
2: Well, yes, but look,
1: thousands of them.
2: East actually picked up the trifecta, didn't they? Because they won the Shoot Shield as well.
1: They did. And the women.
2: And the
1: Well, the women's, the NRLW.
0: Yeah.
2: Yeah. So they've had a magnificent year. And just on that subject, East often get criticised for being the Millionaires Club and the Sombrero and all of this rot, but when you look through their squad carefully, they've been guilty of nothing more than very, very smart development and recruitment. While they don't have a lot of juniors, you know, fellas like Nafahu White and Billy Smith and Savala and all of these fellows have come through their pathways and been recruited at an early age. Probably the only superstar you could accuse them of signing was Tedesco, and that's a long time ago. I don't know that he was a superstar in 2017. And then they recruited Kronk and DCE for a purpose, and that purpose was fulfilled. So, you know, a lot of jealousy when it comes to East. But getting back to the slug, yeah. I noticed that Boggabri indeed have a statue of the slug. It's not that big. It's sitting on a park bench. So I think Narrabri are after a 65-foot version. And you can only conclude that Narrabri want to say to Boggabri, our slug is bigger than your slug.
1: I think that's right.
2: That's the only conclusion you can come to.
1: Yeah, I think that's right.
2: It's quite a handsome-looking creature for a slug.
1: For a slug.
2: The Aboriginals didn't eat them, by the way. The Aboriginals limited themselves to marine slugs.
1: Or witchetties.
2: I'm not sure they're part of the same family.
1: Not my tastiest snack.
0: And how would you know that?
1: You're a learned man.
2: Oh, okay. Yeah, I just read it. I knew,
1: well read.
2: And of course, They ate bogong moths, especially the big juicy ones.
1: Oh yuck! What, they didn't like?
0: Got to go.
1: They didn't melt sugar and caramelise them and have a little bit of a sweet crumb. Now,
0: this has gone beyond. This has gone beyond left field.
1: Now, the sea slug. Is it a tasty morsel? I've never heard of that.
2: No idea.
1: I mean, they eat everything else in the ocean, but I don't know about the sea slug. Is that a thing? Anyway, I don't know.
2: Yeah, possibly. Right. I don't know. All right, witchetty grubs are apparently quite good when you cook
1: nothing.
2: Them.
1: No,
0: we've got to go, Ty.
1: Stop.
2: All right, thanks, lady.
1: All right, mate. Get me a bucket.
0: Cristiano Ronaldo has said that he will still be available to represent Portugal should they ever call him up again. But he's had a fallout.
1: He walked
0: out. With the coach.
1: Jesus.
0: Jesus.
1: Oh, okay. The headline says Ronaldo says Jesus broke his word.
0: Jesus.
1: Which can happen. I mean, you know, I mean, church congregation sizes are way down, and I just wonder if the same thing applies.
0: Have you ever warmed to Cristiano Ronaldo?
1: No, I haven't.
0: I mean, as big a star as he has been. In the game, I don't know that I've ever really warmed to him.
1: I really do, because I think what we see publicly creates an image of him that is a bit slick, and it's, you know, and it just can't be. For someone who's still going at 41, having been at the top of his game for 20 years, he must have some serious substance behind him, or he wouldn't have been able to do that. If that makes sense. But I think we find reasons to tear them down when they look a bit slick and a bit like something we can never quite manage to be. Anyway, he says, if I'm physically fit, playing for my club, scoring goals, I hope that after serving whatever suspension is imposed, I will be available, as I have always been until today, to compete and win for our national team. If Jesus picks me. Can I give you another bit of news that's just
0: gone.
1: Tickled my fancy in a weird way? The Bathurst competitors for this weekend. Big race, big weekend in Australian sport, but motorsport, obviously. All the drivers have been forced to do a driving test.
0: Why?
1: To show that they understand the rules or the laws of, I don't know.
0: But how would the laws of the road pertain to Bathurst?
1: No, these are not. It's basically a supercar driver's ELS test, I suppose, that you understand what the flags mean and what you're allowed to do and what you're not. But there was a bunch of questions, and they didn't have to do it in a exam hall or anything. They could go away and do it in private. And they had to get 100% or they would not be permitted to drive this weekend, which is bizarre. And some of them said, look, it was a joke. There's three questions in particular. Some of the questions were wrong. They were all wrong. It's like society going woke. Everyone's arse covering. Tick, tick, tick. We need to tick a box.
0: I tell you what.
1: It's very odd.
0: Woke is getting bigger and bigger.
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4: North Sydney, a broken down truck northbound on the freeway coming on from Berry Street. Roonga, a crash southbound Pacific Highway, Redleaf Avenue, just past the M1. This week at IGA, get Connoisseur Gourmet Ice Cream. 1 litre, selective varieties, half price, just $6.50. That's worth pulling over for. Ends October 13 at participating stores. I'm Jeff Wallace. That's AS Traffic on 2SM, 1269.
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0: Quite interesting after the year they've had, the Roosters, but young De La Salvea is going to ask for a release, Pappy, from Bondi Junction, so he can pursue an NFL career.
1: Hmm. Well, he's going to try.
0: He wants to try and be the Jordan Mailata.
1: Yeah, well, he's he hasn't been invited by any particular club over there, so he's going over. They have a basically an international
0: tryout,
1: rival code tryout thing, just to put people through their paces. There's only one or two ever picked up, basically. The numbers are tiny. But he's a giant. He's 2 meters tall and 120 plus kilos. He's, whew.
0: Yeah, he's asked for a 10-week break to try and impress the NFL scouts.
1: It's like a combine, I suppose, is it?
0: Yeah. Look, I've never gone into this. 200 centimeters is...
1: It's 2 meters, mate. 6'8".
0: And 120 kilos.
1: Yeah, means he's big.
0: Hmm.
1: which doesn't necessarily mean you're
0: I'm glad I'm not tackling him. Yes.
1: Well, you got to be agile. You got to have lateral agility, and big in itself is only one factor.
0: But he'd have good movement if he's playing rugby.
1: No, correct.
0: There.
1: Yeah.
0: Jojo.
2: Good afternoon. Are you just talking about rugby union and being agile and so forth?
1: We
0: were talking about
1: rugby league
0: going to NFL.
2: Like, it's amazing how look at some of the great footballers that have been tall and rangy and so forth, and they've had injuries, you know, your Brett Mullins is, you know, and so forth along the way, but they've had good outstanding careers. But cricket players are a certain height. They seem to kind of keep within the strain, unless you're a fast bowler and you get back strains and so forth. But most of the good batsmen are around about 5'3", 5'5", if you know what I mean. Like, it's
1: that's just, 5'3" is not, no. Oh, I mean, that's tiny.
2: Oh, well, what was the height of Bradman?
1: Oh, back in the 30s. I couldn't tell you, but he was only a little guy. So was Tendulkar.
0: 5'7".
2: 5'7".
1: 1.7 metres was Don. Tendulkar wasn't tall. Lara wasn't tall. Ponting wasn't tall.
2: The batsmen aren't tall.
1: But it's a generalisation, because some of them are tall.
0: Yeah.
2: Yes.
1: You know, the West Indians, some of those guys weren't little.
0: The great... The
1: Cameron Green, 6'5".
0: Yeah, the greats haven't been tall. No.
1: Hmm.
2: No. Demonor, like, wow. I felt so sorry for him.
1: I didn't see it.
2: Oh, poor guy. Like, the first set must have just crushed him. Like, he was going great. Like, and it was just like...
0: He lost that 7. He lost that 7-6 after, what, 68 minutes, yeah.
1: What did he do? Do we know?
2: I don't know. It must be some...
1: Groin, apparently.
2: Yeah, I don't think it's an operation needed. It's just...
1: No, he's just tweaked the groin.
0: Yeah.
2: I don't know. Like, it's just, I feel sorry for him. Like, he's such a really hand-on-heart player, and he just tries all the time. And I think that's why we keep on coming back and, like, watching him play, because he just, I want to see him win.
1: Well, we need to send a well done out to Novak, who 102nd career title at age 39. I mean, he's remarkable.
0: Yeah.
1: Remarkable.
2: He must be such an extremely fit.
1: Well, he must still have the work ethic of a 20-year-old, because you couldn't do it at his age unless you work even harder than you used to have to. Crazy.
2: I think, because if you watch him play, like, his wingspan when he stretches out is...
0: Yeah.
2: He must just be go gadget man, because his arms just come out further than... what it is. Like, he just seems to extend his body beyond what it does. Like, you look beside him and you just think, how do you do it? Like,
1: I'll tell you how.
2: Mm-hmm.
1: Athletically, he is top of the tree. So he gets the balls that mortals can't get. And it's speed. It's all of them. I've watched a lot of these guys, and I'm trying to figure out how world number one or Rafa or Roger are so much better. And you watch them move. They just move so beautifully, and they move
2: effortless, isn't it?
1: They move better than those who aren't quite at that level. They don't hit the ball any better. I mean, sometimes they do. Roger was beautiful to watch play tennis, but they just are so athletic.
2: I think, what's his name? Sampras was one of the first to come through that was that kind of tall, rangy player, I think. And he kind of showed that kind of effortless thing, and then it kind of transpired on. I don't know. Maybe that's the way I look at it. But, yeah, like, yeah, Djokovic, like, he's just, like, wow. You know, like, it's just incredible.
1: So fit, so fast, and still going, and still elite.
2: Yes, very much so. Yes, very much so. Yeah. All right. Hey,
1: all right, JoJo.
2: Here we go.
1: Good on you. Summer.
0: Thank you, JoJo. Thank you, mate.
1: Summer or flora and fauna. Whichever you'd like to talk about.
0: Sporty Gavin says, I wondered if Holbrook was going to stick with Harrison Graham as the starting hooker for Newcastle, if it might have been a better move instead of Thomas Kent. I kept thinking about it, and how close was Diesel Hagen was to getting a chance in the grand final. All those wondering on the what-ifs. What a great effort by Kent and Graham as they tried hard.
1: Yeah, well, look, you don't second guess that stuff. It's done. He potentially would have been a better selection. I mean, Diesel Hagen would have been his first grade game with the occasion of potentially got to him. That's a big stage for your first game. Johnny Reinberger was the only other one I can think of.
0: Johnny Reinberger, yeah.
1: Who played in 75.
0: I played cricket against Johnny Reinberger.
1: Well, what about this for a story? So, East beat St George 38-0 in the Rugby League Grand Final. And John Reinberger played his first grade game in that Grand Final for the Roosters. Anyway, the following week, he's playing first grade cricket for Waverley against St George. And Tony Gregg's first game for Waverley had come out. He was the big man. So it's a wet wicket, and they somehow convinced Waverley to toss, and we're going to play on this wet wicket. St George win the toss, send them in. In the crowd that day was Jack Gibson, who coached the Roosters the week before.
0: Yeah.
1: St George get knock over Waverley with Tony Gregg in the team for 35,
0: I remember this, yeah.
1: Anyway, Jack Gibson goes into the dressing rooms and says, our bloke scored more than your lot last week. But East v St George, two weeks in a row, John Reinberger.
0: It's a
1: great story.
0: The Pearl says, Tyrrell Sloan played for the winners of the Currie Cup. Scored the winning try in the semi. There you go.
1: Tyrrell Sloan.
0: Yeah.
1: Does that mean he's not playing at Dragon?
0: Still looking around, I guess.
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4: Bonnyrigger crash, eastbound Elizabeth Drive, Bonnyrigger Avenue. Bright in the Sands, a broken down bus, eastbound Lane 2, Bay Street, Hinkle Street and Douglas Park. Earlier crash has been cleared approaching Wilton, southbound for the Hume Motorway. 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I'm Jeff Ollis. That's last traffic on 2SM, 1269.
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5: Good afternoon, I'm Patrick Morrow. Hundreds of people are gathered for vigils across the country commemorating the October 7 attacks. Today marks the third anniversary of Hamas's attack on Israel, when 1,200 people were killed and 250 people were taken hostage, sparking a devastating war in Gaza that brought on a humanitarian crisis. Australian Jewry co-CEO Alex Rebchin says it was a reflective service for a community who had been through a great deal. Well, right now, pro-Palestinian groups are taking part in rallies across the country, mourning the loss of Palestinians who were killed in the aftermath of the October 7 attacks. A landmark ruling in the High Court has found New South Wales planning authorities are required to consider local climate change effects when approving fossil fuel projects. Three of the five judges found in favour of a Hunter Valley residence group, which halted the Mount Pleasant mine expansion last year in the New South Wales Court of Appeal. The High Court has agreed with that judgment and found the project's planning approval needed to take into account local effects from climate change caused by emissions from its coal exports. A new report by the Australian Conservation Foundation has linked all the big banks to deforestation over the past financial year. The Commonwealth Bank faces a protest vote at its annual meeting next week as a group of investors push for improved disclosure about environment risk. The foundation's policy analyst, Max Harmer, says all big four banks need to change their ways.
6: Well, the banks need to get serious about the nature risk that is posed to their portfolio from these cases of deforestation, and that looks like identifying where it's happening, going and engaging with those customers and figuring out how they can support them to transition to more sustainable practices.
5: Yemen's Iran-aligned Houthis have attacked Aden International Airport with ballistic missiles and drones. One missile landed near the airport runway minutes before a flight from Cairo was due to land as the war continues to escalate in Yemen. In sport, Roosters veteran Daniel Tupou has announced his retirement from rugby league after his side's grand final victory over Newcastle on the weekend. Fremantle has signed ex-Western Bulldogs forward Dom Bernardo as a delisted free agent. He spent the last season playing VFL for Port Melbourne, where he's kicked 38 goals. In finance, the All Ordinaries has closed down 8 points at 8,894, and one Australian dollar is buying 69.81 US cents. 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Cloudy with showers with southerly winds. Cloudy with southwesterly winds tomorrow. Temperatures ranging from 12 to 20 in the city, 9 to 22 in the west. Looking further ahead, sunny on Friday, possible shower for Saturday. At the moment in the city, it's 17, Bankstown 18, Penrith 19, Richmond 19. That's the latest 2SM News. I'm Patrick Morrow.

0: 131269 is our open line number to come aboard. Join us and have your say, folks. This is interesting. Mongrel Mick says, boys, whoever has seen a Pilliga Yowie has been eating pink slugs. So watch what you eat in Narrabri, says Mongrel Mick.
1: I wonder if they are a bit hallucinatory if someone happened to stumble across one.
0: It's been an interesting day. Hello, Mark.
2: Hello, gentlemen. How are you?
0: Good. We're good.
2: Good. I was just wondering what Graham has been eating with his tips of late here, because he's in absolutely rich form, which has helped some of us.
3: Well, that's good if you've followed him in.
0: Mark, it's funny. People always say, how much do you study? And I say, well, if it's a big day of racing, I'm going to really study, because if you don't study, you don't win, you know. Simple as that.
2: Can I talk fast to you? This is for me. How you've general salute here. We had $14.30 when it won. Warwoven, $4.60. Now we're one pool. 31 God's Window, which is one of the most stunning Epsom wins you could see.
0: Yep.
2: And you were Kibo. We had $5.40. So that's not too bad, is it?
0: No, it's been a great run. And it's good concentrating when you only pick out a couple of a couple of races a week, but I just saw this, and when I studied the weights and the fact that it's going to be a handicap, and all of a sudden the horse is carrying 50 instead of 57. Against the top weights.
2: That's where those winners come from, don't they?
0: Yeah. I mean, 7 kilos against the top weight is a lot, you know.
2: Oh yeah. By the way, I reckon he's right on target to run a big race again in the King Charles, Chao Wolf.
0: Yeah, no doubt. Yes.
2: But no, I just thought you deserved a bit of a pat on the back. I've given one on this show, and it was the week before. Was so now here's 6:50. So they only have to listen to this show. I see Saturday there's the Tap Craig, and I can always remember Ian Craig loved him. And you know what Ian used to say? He said, "I don't like tipping." He said, "Why would you be working?" He said, "If you could pick two really good winners a month and only just keep backing them." Well, you've done that easy, mate.
0: No, I appreciate your call, Mark. It was it was just something I had to get out there. I just saw Thursday and Friday you could have early got 40 to 1, and I just thought, there's no way in the world this horse should be 40 to 1, you know.
2: And I see, but two of yours are in Saturday, but one's pretty short. Warwoven in the Caulfield Guineas, 220. But General Salute's $15 in that Alan Brown race at Rose Hill, and it's won a Winter Stakes, Winter Challenge there. So it goes well, and it's drawn pretty well too, I think.
0: Well,
2: four. So you never know.
0: I mean, up-and-coming horses and Warwoven beat them easily, you know.
2: Oh, he did.
0: So it'll be interesting to see what sort of distance he can get to. But it was a very impressive win, yeah.
2: And just before I go, I had one that you might be interested in. Well, no doubt it's been mentioned, but I haven't heard. You would realise it come close with the Knights, but there's only one team in Australian league history to ever come from, at first grade, come from bottom to top.
0: Yeah, correct.
2: I thought you'd like that one, Western Suburbs, and I see they beat East in 34.
0: Yeah.
3: Yep. Last to first. No one's done it.
0: It's amazing.
2: Well, you know, it's never only been done once in SA, 64, by my godfather's team, South Adelaide. And I'll tell you something, they've played in one grand final since in 79 and finished more bottom than top ever since.
0: Right.
3: Okay.
0: Good yarns.
2: I just thought it was worth giving you a call and giving you a pat on the back, mate.
0: Oh, I really appreciate it, Mark. I do. Thank you, mate.
2: Good on you. Take care,
3: good on
2: gentlemen.
3: You
0: look
3: Thanks,
0: after yourself.
3: Mark.
0: Thank you,
3: Very
0: mate.
3: Very nice.
0: Kiwi Warrior.
4: Afternoon, gents.
3: Warrior.
4: It's a bit closed shop there at the moment, Graham. You've got no Spud, no Guru, and no Frank Spencer.
3: Oh, mate, they get tired at the end of a long year.
4: Yeah,
3: you know, they've got a time away.
0: Right, look, Robbo was here yesterday, but he got tired, couldn't turn up today.
3: After a layoff, first up after a spell.
0: Yeah, been away for two or three weeks. I think he lost.
4: Yeah, that's it.
0: Yeah.
4: Howdy, hell. Boys, just interested at that grand final. I was really rapt with how close it was.
0: Yeah.
4: That obviously Newcastle were sort of don't give up. But the thing that got me the most was that the G-man put that whistle away, and that game was able to flow like he did. Was it a couple of years ago that he had it?
1: I can't remember which year, but he's very good. I remember.
4: He is, and I think I don't kind of get the whole rigmarole around the referee sort of going through a bit of a juggle during the year, and then they select the Origin, and then obviously the grand final's a final.
0: Yeah.
4: And now we've got the World Cup coming up. I'm just hoping he's in there too, because he's one of the few that sort of seems to play the game fairly, if you like, and gets his calls pretty much spot on.
0: Well, let me tell you, we went through the Kiwi squad earlier today. Yeah. How good are they?
4: Oh, yeah. My God, Graham. I'm salivating. What the Warriors couldn't do at the end of the season, I'm hoping the Kiwi team will do.
0: Honest to God, I mean, there's starting lineup players who you think, how are they not going to be starting for the Kiwis? And then you look at two and three others and say, well, that's why they won't be starting, because these blokes are unbelievably better.
1: Yeah, you know? It is amazing squad.
4: The difficulty for me I see in the team is the selection of the hooker. Is obviously he's a damn good hooker. Don't get me wrong, Marshall King.
1: Yeah.
4: Got the one.
1: He'll be fine
4: in the squad, and you know, because he's had a couple of injuries. Pets, so that's all I'm saying.
1: Yep.
4: So we don't really have a definitive cover.
1: And Crossland, of course, was the incumbent.
4: Correct.
1: Was he not?
4: Correct.
0: Look, they got a huge pack of forwards.
4: Yep.
0: Big back rowers who can really run the ball.
1: You won't even need a dummy half.
0: Jeez.
4: Oh, I love it. But the thing with your team, boys, I'm really surprised by the omission of Barnett. I really am.
1: I agree.
0: Yeah.
4: And then with him and Munster, Blimmin, what's his name, Holland's going out. And then they put the other one from Penrith in instead of Mitch. And I just think, what's going on there, Kevy?
0: Yeah.
4: Maybe he's already thinking of St. Helens and coaching that team up there next year. I don't know. But, Graham, just looking at your book.
0: Yeah.
4: I'm looking at a picture of a magazine cover, and I'm assuming that was sort of your team that you worked with there with the cricket. Is that right?
0: Which one's this?
4: Because it's got Steve McIver there.
0: That was when I was in New Zealand doing Friday night cricket with Marty Crow.
4: Right. Yeah. Because I vaguely remember that, but that McIver I remember distinctly when he went in that fight for life.
0: Yeah.
4: And I sort of thought, brother, I think you're going to get one smack on the chops and that'll she'll all be over. And it sort of happened that way. But, you know, good on him for going in it.
0: Yeah.
4: Because, you know, you've got to have some nuts just to step in there in the first place.
0: Yeah.
4: It didn't look like he did a whole lot of training. But
0: that magazine cover was Skywatch for Sky Television in New Zealand. And we did Marty Crow had created Friday Night Cricket with his own set of rules.
4: Yep.
0: And it became wonderfully popular. The first final, we had 5,000 or 6,000 at the first final. And Mark Greatbatch put on an incredible performance to win the game. But the commentary team was a great mix. I'm just trying to remember who else was in the in that photo.
4: There's a dude next to you that I'm not familiar with. I'm not familiar with his game. But obviously you got Marty Crow, you got Steve McIver.
0: Steve McIver, yeah. Willie Watson.
4: Yeah, that's right.
0: Yeah.
1: Willie Watson.
0: Yeah.
1: He's a player, wasn't he?
0: Smithy was there, wasn't he?
4: He's in front of you, Graham.
0: Yeah, and Smithy now hosts all the cricket in New Zealand. So
4: yeah. What did you play against?
0: Jeremy Coney was in the photo. Yeah.
4: Yeah, as a player, I admired him, and he was also a very well-spoken man.
0: He was a really good commentator.
4: Yeah.
0: And he could be very funny.
4: Exactly. He had a sense of humour on him, all right?
0: He did. Yes.
4: And him and his missus were quite a laugh too together. I remember listening to him on the radio a few times.
0: Very talented fella, really was. Talented.
4: Just the last one on I don't know what the whole go is with the slug, but we've got a thing in New Zealand called a wetter. Are you familiar with that one, Graham?
0: No, go on.
4: So it's sort of like the connection with New Zealand with Jurassic Park, sort of like a crocodile or a whatever you got over here sort of thing to the dinosaur age.
0: Yeah.
4: And it's a tiny insect that sort of looks like a cricket.
0: Yeah.
4: But it's a burrower, and it's apparently it dates back to that time. And the thing that makes it famous, obviously, now is Peter Jackson with the Weta Workshops, which is the same spelling.
0: Oh, okay.
1: And it's as big as your hand.
4: Yeah, yeah, the creepy looking things, but apparently, you know, put one in the palm, but I sort of get a bit squeamish with things like that. That's another story.
1: Looks like one of those bird-eating spiders.
0: Been a fascinating show today, I got to tell you.
4: So I come here and I put up with the snakes and the sharks and the crocodiles, but over there it's just a little thing that sort of jumps in front of you and you just keep walking, you know? Don't worry about it. Anyway, boys, enjoy the show. Have a good evening.
0: Good on you. Thank you.
1: Thanks,
0: Kiwi
1: Bob.
0: Warrior.
1: On you, Kiwi.
0: Yeah. The more I think about it.
1: Crazy, geez, man.
0: They got a good squad, the Kiwis.
1: I've just picked a starting 13. It's hard to do, but I think I've nailed it.
0: Go on.
1: I've got to come up, Nafahu White or Joe Tarpany. I can't.
0: Oh, Nafahu's got to start.
1: Okay. Righto. Let's go that. They haven't picked a lot of backs, I've got to tell you. Their forwards are just loaded. But there's... Okay, here we go. Ponga, Jermaine Sarko, Casey McLean, Dane Gagai, Mulatalo on the other wing, halves Nick Arima and Hughes, Tamari Martin on the bench. I've gone lock, Aaron Clark. Second row, Isaiah Papali'i and Xavier Willison. Up front, Fisher Harris, Marshall King, Nafahu White.
0: Wow.
1: On the bench, Tarpany.
0: Yeah.
1: Moses Leota.
0: Jeez.
1: In fact, I might start Leota. I don't know. You could play Tarpany in the back row, couldn't you?
0: Well, you can, yes.
1: So maybe, yeah, they've got some options.
0: It's a stunning lineup.
1: Well, it's a stunning forward pack.
0: Yeah.
1: And also, Charles Nickel Klokstad could play centre or wing ahead of Gagai or Mulatalo, but I've gone with them for the moment. But it's a good looking to. And if Ponga, anything happens to Ponga, Keanu Kinney, in you go, son.
0: Correct.
1: That's amazing.
0: Who was? You've got backup halfback.
1: Well, I've got Tamari Martin is there.
0: Yeah.
1: But he plays the same side as Hughes on the right. Nick Arima is a left-side player at the Dolphins. So
0: but they've got depth and backup.
1: Yeah, damn right they do.
0: Unbelievable.
1: Jacob Laban could play in the second row. And Stowers Smith.
0: It's going to be tough.
1: They don't get a gig.
0: No, it's going to be tough. It really is. Back with more.
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6: Wentworthville, there'll be a crash northbound. Two lanes affected. Cumberland Highway, Wentworth Avenue. Brighton the Sands, a broken down bus, eastbound lane 2, Bay Street, Hinkler Street, with M4 heavy both ways through Greystanes. Final days, the Anaconda School Holiday Sale ends Sunday. 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I'm Jeff Wallace. 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

0: Gab Robbo back tomorrow, folks, to join Pappy and myself.
1: Wondering, do you think he'll add anything to the giant pink slug debate or discussion? He'll know a bit about them.
0: Well, in respect, just in case he's listening, Rooster

0: Gab Robbo back tomorrow, folks, to join Pappy and myself.
1: Do you think he'll add anything to the giant pink slug debate or discussion? He'll know a bit about them.
0: Well, in respect, just in case he's listening, Rooster Muzz says, Gavin, I heard you waffling on to Bass about the crowds and at pubs, etc. I'll tell you something for nothing. Crowds in pubs don't win comps. And by the way, country town my ass. Newcastle has a higher population than Bondi.
1: Oh, by miles.
0: Yeah. Well, it's a massive.
1: It's a big town now,
0: it's
1: Newcastle.
0: A city.
1: And it's the
0: represented
1: district.
0: Represented by a gutsy team.
1: And it's the Hunter. The Hunter itself. Anyway, we applaud the rugby league fans of the Hunter. They have done an outstanding job.
0: The Tweed Rabbit wanted to remind everybody, and I should have got to this yesterday, but we had so many text messages and emails, you name it. Tweed Rabbit said, boys, in the State Cup game, the first grade experience was 430-odd first grade games for Redcliffe against about 40 for Penrith. No wonder that it was a wee bit off level-wise.
1: Oh, it was an amazing game.
0: That and the fact that the boys over the last week maybe have had a couple or two, responsibility, of course. Imagine they bring in third versus fourth to go for a bronze medal in the top grade.
1: Yeah.
0: Crazy thinking, says Tweed Rabbit.
1: Yeah. I mean, Felice Kafusi played in that game.
0: Yeah.
1: Jake Avarillo. How many first grade games has he played? 60, 70, 80?
0: Easy. Jake. Yeah. And Jake is...
1: good player.
0: Jake killed it.
1: Oh, Trey Fuller?
0: Yeah.
1: There's a first-grade fullback at half the NRL clubs in the game.
0: A lot of very young Penrith guys were way up against it.
1: Who had a great year to win the New South Wales State Cup. Phenomenal.
0: Yeah.
1: Anyway, well done to the Dolphins. That's serious depth they've got going up there. Yeah. Next few years, big things from the Dolphins.
0: Yeah. Gab Robbo back tomorrow and opportunity. Talk a bit of cricket. Looking forward to that, about who we finally settle on. Especially with the batting lineup against South Africa, which begins on Friday.
1: Nick Maddison, Graham, has not played red ball cricket for three seasons at least, probably more. Just remarkable that he's there.
0: Yeah, great preparation for Test cricket. Yeah, there you go. We're back tomorrow, talking sport.

0: SM Sydney Traffic.
1: Brunton Sands, a broken down bus, eastbound lane 2 for Bay Street, Hinkle Street. North Sydney, a broken down concrete tumbler truck. The northbound ramp from Berry Street onto the freeway is closed. 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I'm Jeff Hollis. That's our traffic on 2SM 1269.
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9: I'm Patrick Mulrow. Pro-Palestinian vigils are taking place across the country right now, including ones at Sydney's Town Hall and in Wollongong on the third year anniversary of Hamas's attacks in Israel, in which more than 1,200 people were killed. The rallies have been held to mark the mourning of the loss of Palestinians who were killed in the aftermath of the October 7 attacks. The vigils have been condemned by Australian Jewish leaders as hundreds of people have gathered across the country to remember the lives lost from the attacks on the Israeli side. The Federal Greens and New South Wales Greens say a landmark High Court ruling is a win for the environment and people power. The High Court has sided with the Hunter Valley Action Group and ruled emissions caused by burning fossil fuels overseas must be taken into account for projects here. New South Wales Greens MP Sue Higginson says it's a wake-up call for all levels of government.
10: The Minns Labor government for so long now has been saying we can just continue to export coal, profit from that export and export the climate crisis to another country, to another place, to another time. The High Court has said enough. That is not the case.
9: A Sydney police officer has been laid to rest today. Constable Mia Lay was killed in a police chase in Redfern 2 weeks ago. Her father, Clem, says she was taken far too soon.
11: The works of your hands brought honour to our name and safety to everyone. As a dad, I would give anything to hold you one more time to tell you how incredibly proud of the woman, the daughter, the sister and the police officer you became.
9: Anthony Albanese has taken to the stage at the $20 million pre-COP meeting in Fiji. He's delivered an address warning of the extreme summer of weather Australia is facing, but he says he's optimistic about climate action.
12: The world's attention will increasingly turn to our ocean home. The Pacific has skin in the game, and now the global community must match our joint ambition.
9: The ATO will not back down on payment changes despite small business saying it could cripple them. A consortium has met with the head of the tax office today, trying to get him to overturn a decision to ban credit card payments for tax bills. Despite the opposition, the ATO says it will not reverse its decision. Severe weather could be costing local economies far more and for much longer than first thought. New research found affected communities had almost 10% fewer businesses than expected 2 years after a severe weather event. QBE's Min Yu Song says it represents around $43 million in lost annual economic activity.
13: What's most surprising to me was that when we think about disaster recovery, we often focus on what's been rebuilt. So this research shows another side of the story. Through the businesses that never reopen and the opportunities and growth that never emerge, the most severe weather events had the biggest long-term impacts, leaving affected communities with 21% fewer businesses than expected 2 years after the event.
9: The former head of Germany's top intelligence service has been arrested on suspicion of espionage and treason. 80-year-old August Hanning is suspected of sending 16 years illegally collecting classified documents and selling some of the information to an undisclosed foreign power. In sport, Roosters veteran Daniel Tupou has announced his retirement from the club after his side's grand final victory over Newcastle on Sunday. Essendon has traded veteran defender Jordan Ridley to Geelong in a bumper deal involving Jack Bowes and an exchange of multiple picks. Lionel Messi has marked his 208th and final game for Argentina with his 126th goal as his country bid farewell to Messi as they defeated the African nation of Benin 3-0. And Aussie tennis star Alex de Minaur says he intends to head to Shanghai for scans after suffering an abductor injury that forced him to retire from the China Open final. In finance, oil is worth $90 a barrel. Gold is trading at $4,134 an ounce. And one Australian dollar is buying 69.81 US cents. This is Super Radio Network News.
14: That's right. Talk to you in the wrap with you for Wednesday night. It's great to have you with us across the SEN network and around Australia and in New Zealand on Sport Nation, of course. You can get involved in the show. View jobs open, line 1300-0117. Did you hear about a new sponsor, Toots?
15: I did.
14: DAF Trucks.
15: Yes.
14: You're going to be driving a DAF truck in here one day?
15: Hopefully.
14: Get your big heavy rigid licence.
15: Yeah, you reckon?
14: Chuck a big steel body on the back, do a bit of tipping.
15: Yeah.
14: Get some work done. I got a few trucks. They're not DAF. I might have to change up.
15: Change up
14: the DAF trucks.
15: Speaking of jumping ship.
14: Yeah.
15: What are you wearing?
14: Oh, I don't want to talk about it. You can tell anybody. I'm not saying it.
15: You're wearing a Seahawks jersey.
14: I am.
15: Seattle Seahawks.
14: I'll admit to it. I'm not saying it, though.
15: Brand new.
14: It is. First wear.
15: Looks good on you, mate.
14: It doesn't look good on me at all. I hate it. The 49ers mortal enemy, but I'm happy to pay my bet and wear this Seahawks jersey for this show, but you can get involved in that show. Like I said, the view jobs open line 1300-011-70, the text line 0457-736-736. 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On the show tonight, we've got former Wallaby Matt Giddo. He's joining us, talking all things Bledisloe and a bit about his career. Great fellow, Matty Giddo. I played with Matty for 5 years. We travelled the world together. We had a lot of good times. I tell you what, we played in an era with some blokes. Well, right at the start of his career, he was only 18 when he came in on his first tour in 2002. He came off the back
15: what
14: of...
15: What do they call him? Kid Dynamite.
14: He hadn't played a local first grade game of rugby yet. Hadn't played Super Rugby, but he was...
15: Come from the Vikings?
14: Yeah, Eddie Jones brought him on the end of season tour to Argentina. It was Argentina, Ireland, London, Rome. That was his first trip with the Wallabies.
15: After
14: not played it in the air. It's a good start for him. Geez, I tell you what, he was a good ping pong player. He used to drive me insane, the little bastard.
15: Cheeky.
14: I couldn't beat him. He's cheeky as hell. Anyway, we've got the Wednesday hit list. We've got the latest from the world of sport. We've got the League World Cup quick hitters. But first, let's get into this. When planning the 2027 cropping season, choose Invigor Canola from BASF. The canola bulging with benefits now. Jay, there is no chance you get another hat. You've already been sent one. Roosters legend, yeah. Don't listen to Sats. It's not his show anymore. Rat, do I need to do my HR license? Any chance I could borrow one of your trucks? And come work for me if you want. I need a driver. Anyone wants to drive a truck on the Gold Coast, give me a call. Roosters legend Daniel Tupu announces his rugby league retirement just days after their premiership win over the Knights. He's announced that he'll be leaving the club. Geez, that's a couple of big shoes, big pairs of shoes to fill. You, Noongar Tuasi's gone, Angus Crichton's gone, now Daniel Tupu's gone, Cherry Evans gone. Connor Watson gone, potentially Spencer Lenu. I don't know. That's up in the air. Yeah. It's quite a number of players out of what is a premiership-winning team. Now, 300-plus games, 198 tries. I'll tell you what, if they had picked him for New South Wales this year, I would have been so okay with it.
15: Not about an eyelid.
14: He's like Benjamin Button. He's aging in reverse. He doesn't look like he needs to retire at all, but you know what it's like, Toots, when he looks physically fine. I mean, I got to say, when I retired, I thought I was physically fine, but mentally, I was sort of done.
15: Yeah.
14: And he must be in that space.
15: He must be, because there was a lot of talk of him going around another year. I think the last, I don't know how many years, but it's been the last couple of years, he's been going on that year-by-year contract, and they're going, we'll give him another year. Similar to Alex Johnson, and they just kept getting better and better. And I thought he'd keep going around. And again, there was a few whispers of him potentially being in that... Then you said, well, I was side or squad at the start of this year. And you're right. No one would have cared at all. They wouldn't have had an eyelid because he's got that big yardage carry. He's obviously a very good target on the edges for the kicks, but he's got a big, strong yardage carry. He's impossible to whack. Like, he's just made of granite. And a champion bloke. He's been very good for a long, long time for the Roosters. 307 games, 198 tries. He could have gone around again and
14: he could have
15: more than likely... going past Ken Irvine for the 212, I think, next year.
14: Yeah.
15: Tell you what he is an absolutely lovely bloke.
14: It seems like a gentleman.
15: Yeah, the year that my claim to fame, I was 19th man for Origin 1 year.
14: 2014.
15: That's
14: a big year.
15: We broke the drought, mate.
14: You did.
15: I got called into game three I think I was on standby. I can't remember who it was. Actually, I think it was Jared Hayne, but glad that didn't have to play for him. But the whole week, you're a little bit intimidated. I'd never played rep footy. Going in there, got called. I was up here on holiday, actually. Got called into the squad. And, the first sort of people that were around me, had your Josh Reynolds and, got along pretty well quickly, Greg Bird. But Toops was in there on the wing. He's just one of the nicest blokes. Just always wanted to help, always wanted to accommodate. And then they got flogged. But they'd already won the series in game two, obviously. And they were getting a team photo. And I was just sitting there like a goober on the bench with me tracksuit on, and Tubes come over and grab me. He's like, get in the photo. I was like, no, I'm not getting, I don't belong in that. And he's like, get in there, have a photo, and just dragged me in there and got me in the photo. And I didn't really know him that well, but that was just summed up the sort of bloke he is.
14: Is that photo still floating around somewhere?
15: Someone gave it to me on
14: I'm going to find that.
15: Yeah, someone sprayed me on
14: in play a minute, so you're in the photo with the shield.
15: Holding the shield.
14: Well, mate, it's a team effort. Like I say, all 30 players in a 30-man squad should get a premiership ring, and the fact that the NRL don't do that is beyond me. Like, it takes a 30-man squad to win a premiership, and the fact that every player, every trainer, and every coach doesn't get a ring is ridiculous.
15: Yeah,
14: absolutely ridiculous.
15: I've never thought of it like that, but you're right. You're very right. It
14: takes everyone.
15: Absolutely.
14: If you don't even have to have played a minute of first grade. If you were in that 30-man squad, you have added to what that squad have been able to achieve that year, and every single player in that squad should get a ring.
15: Yep.
14: Every coach should get a ring. Every trainer should get a ring. Yep. Everyone plays an important role.
15: Every single day.
14: Yep. Absolutely they do. Absolutely they do. But, he's going to be sorely missed. But Robbo had some very nice words to say about Daniel Tupu. He said, when you look at him, what he's achieved over his 15 seasons, he'll stand as one of the greats. But those numbers only tell part of the story, and Toops, what he means to this club. Since he made his debut, he's represented what we want a Rooster to be. He's been incredibly consistent, selfless and dependable. And whenever there has been a big moment or a tough moment, he's been present. Toops revolutionised the aerial game at the Roosters and became the greatest highball specialist of all time. He's always understood the importance of those early carries out of the backfield and defensive plays on On the line. So, yeah, look, he's going to be sorely missed.
15: Never overwhelmed, was he, by an occasion? Like,
14: didn't see him.
15: Never seen plus.
14: I mean, I don't know what was going on. He's like the swan, isn't he, on top of the water. They might be going, like paddling a million miles an hour underneath. Yeah. You can't see it. They're just smooth as across the top. But, yeah, wonderful player, and he'll be sorely missed. We've got Craig on the View Jobs open line. Craig, welcome to Sports Day. What's your view tonight?
16: Yes, good evening, Matthew and Jared. Beautiful time in Daniel Tupou. So you joined the Chris Fagan Club, going out on top. Well done. What an absolutely magnificent career. And going from a poly to a negative, I tell you what, I'm absolutely filthy livid with Matthew Hayden about what he said about Nick Mason. If Nick Mason gets to play his fourth test match at Kingsmead on Durban on Friday night, what an inspirational story, come back from testicular cancer. But I'm absolutely dirty on Matthew Hayden.
14: Yeah, but Craig, but before you go, are you there? Craig, you haven't left?
16: Yeah.
14: I don't think he's attacking Nick Madison personally. I think it's more about what he thinks deserves an Australian test call-up in terms of statistics and time at the crease.
16: Or breaking news from George Bailey, Tony Donohoe and Andrew McDonald. All-Australian batsmen, first-class cricket, score hundreds. Put the numbers on the board, as Brad Haddon said today.
14: Yep, well, we need to. Thanks, Craig. Thanks for your call.
15: Thanks, Craig.
14: All right, we've got the Kiwi Warrior on the View Jobs open line. Kiwi Warrior, you must be excited coming into this World Cup.
17: I'm just about there, Matty. But just before I get on to that, bro, and a question for you too about your Aussie selections is Daniel's surname is Tupou.
14: Tupou.
17: If it was Tupou, it would be T-U-P-U.
14: Right.
17: But there's an O in there, like his cousin Anthony that played there at the Roosters a few years back.
14: Yeah, and the Sharks.
17: Same pronounce, yeah. Tupou. Yeah,
15: Bill,
17: and Sharks.
15: Bill Tupou. Yeah. Bill Tupou.
17: Yeah, that's it. And Billy. And boys, just on your Aussie team, and I know that that Kiwi team's looking pretty rugged, but I'm perplexed by the fact that Barnett wasn't selected in the first up 24 or 40 or whatever it was.
14: Mm.
17: And then with the injury coming up with old mate there, Collins, they brought in the Penrith prop, and I can't for the life of me believe that a dude that's gone that close in the finals that played for New South Wales and has showed his wares in the Aussie jersey before, hasn't been reselected. But I'll leave it up to you two boys to discuss that, because I'm dumbfounded, boys. I really am.
15: We spoke about it briefly last night.
14: It's a bit of a quandary, that one, Kiwi Warrior. You're right.
15: It is a bit. I don't know whether Mitch is carrying a little niggle. He's coming back from that ACL. He's had a big year. Whether that had anything, whether he's withdrawn himself or not, I don't know. Lindsay Smith has played for Australia before. I know he hasn't got picked in Origin. I agree. I would pick Mitch Barnett myself personally, but I don't know whether there's something, whether he's got a niggle or that
14: scenes.
15: Big year with that return from the ACL, mate. I'm not sure, but I agree with you what you're saying.
17: Because you dudes know the one thing you need in your forward pack going into games like this is Mungle.
15: Oh, yeah, especially coming up against the boys next Thursday.
14: You must be excited about that middle rotation you guys are going to have. It's probably the best international middle rotation that I've seen take international field.
17: I'm hoping Joey is on the at lock for the Kiwis as opposed to prop.
14: Yeah,
17: because his ball playing. I know, obviously, you know, old mate there that plays at the West, Aaron Clark, is a different animal altogether. He's a buster as well.
14: Yep.
17: But the thing is obviously Joey's got the height to get that ball away. Aaron doesn't really offload. It's more in the tackle. He's more sort of before the line.
15: Yeah.
17: So I think Joey brings a different ethic. That I think that also Clark can cover the fact that we've only got one hooker selected, which is Marshall King.
15: Yeah,
17: GGN. So it could be the...
15: You said a bit of a... I mean, you draw the line in the sand pretty quickly when you start Joe Tarpany at 13 with Nafahu White and James Fizaharas up front, don't
17: That's
15: you?
17: That's just nuts, bro.
15: You're letting your intentions pretty... you're making them pretty clear pretty early, aren't you?
17: I just think when the boys do the hooker, that'll be enough. But then you've got three props running in rotation. That's just nuts. Absolutely.
15: Looking forward to it.
14: Scary times for these Australians. So no worries. Mate. Thanks, Kiwi Warrior. Now, what about this, Toot? Breaking news.
15: Yes.
14: Maybe someone's been listening to SEN to Sports Day and you whinging about how bad... What's it called? What's your stadium called down there? GIO Stadium, where the toilets stink and it's just horrible. The Canberra Airport. Now, I don't know how the Canberra Airport is doing this, but you can explain it to me. But the Canberra Airport has proposed an all-event stadium in the city centre, despite the government already ruling out the location previously. Now, the reason they've ruled out the location previously is because it's where the Archbishop's house is. It might be heritage listed or something, but I don't know what is going on there. But Canberra Airport, is that owned by an individual, is it? Or is that like a wealthy family or something?
15: Yeah, so Terry Snow owns it. His son, Stephen Byron, who has come out and said this, they're a sponsor of the Raiders, but they're essentially, they're loaded and they want to see a new stadium in the city. So they've taken a look at Christchurch's new stadium. They want a
14: similar type setup.
15: They want a similar type setup, weather sufficient as well, tailored to all local conditions. Te Kaha Stadium is it's a compelling example, they've said. So,
14: well, that holds 36,000, and it's got a roof on it, and it's cost them $581 million. Which, I mean, when you see these stadiums get built in the US, I know they're a lot bigger, but geez, that seems like a bargain. That's 581 New Zealand dollars. I guess that's not US dollars. It's only about $350 million.
15: Yeah. So the debacle has been. I'm trying to find out in Google this now whether it's heritage listed, where they want to. The Archbishop House in Canberra, because the Civic Pool was where it originally wanted to be in Civic. Do you know where Civic is?
14: Well, I don't know what Civic is. What is Civic? Like
15: it's a city centre.
14: Well, why don't they call it the city centre?
15: It is.
14: Well, that's what they call Brisbane City or Sydney City. Like, it's, they call it the city.
15: Yeah, well, Canberra City is Civic.
14: That's ridiculous.
18: Is that like the CBD?
15: Yeah,
18: what we'd say?
15: Yes.
14: Yeah, right. Okay. They're all different down there. Okay, we'll move on from that.
15: The Civic Pool was where they wanted it initially.
14: So
15: now Regatta Point is just that over that little bridge over the highway, like a walk across the bridge.
14: Right. So it's right in the heart of town, basically.
15: So you walk straight out, straight to the casinos, the bars, the clubs, the light rail, leads into Braddon, where all the Raiders HQ is, and there's all Braddon's just full of bars and pubs and Civic Pub.
14: Yeah.
15: Braddon Bar. It's just it's the centre of town. And it's actually, they've done a very good job down there, and it's all new and done up, because years gone by, Canberra's, that main Northbourne Avenue coming in there was, well, it was rough as guts. It was all commission housing and flats and all that along there, but they've tidied it all up, and it needs to happen. We cop it on the text line, aren't we?
14: Yeah, Raiders should be deregistered, Rat. The stadium should be renamed the Reece Walsh Ground.
15: But, yeah,
14: oh,
15: thanks,
14: I like it.
15: Okay.
14: Yeah.
15: But, yeah, I think it's already been knocked back at that venue. So if it goes over to Regatta, I'm not sure. I'm trying to find out whether it's heritage listed or not, Archbishop House, but they're just pushing the buttons and trying to make noise and stamp their feet down there to get something, which needs to happen.
14: It does. It blows me away, you know, when you know, stadiums are built. Like, I mean, the Cowboys originally, their stadium was in the middle of, like,
15: nowhere.
14: It was 30 minutes outside of Townsville. Yeah. And, I mean, even the Titans, they built it outside of Robina.
15: The Cowboys' new one's in a really good
14: spot. The Cowboys is great. You can walk from there straight into town.
15: That's exactly what the Canberra setup would be like.
14: And economy-wise, it's great for the local economy. You know, people leave the ground, they go into town, they have food, they, you know, have some drinks, all that sort of stuff. Makes a lot of sense. And the good thing is, Toots, you've got some heavy hitters down there who own the airport, who've obviously got plenty of money, who have said
15: they don't want it.
14: They'll tip in. But and they don't want anything back. Let's just get this done. It'll be better for, you know, the region, better for Canberra. When you get support and you sort of start to get a bit of groundswell and you start to get, if people start to making some noise, maybe the government might start listening, mate.
15: I hope so. But it's the right people reaching out, and well, the right people throwing in money. It's, you know, like I said, they're loaded. They deserve a stadium, which they can be proud of, says Stephen from Stephen Byron. Canberra deserves a stadium. It brings people together, creates economic growth, and strengthens the heart of our city.
14: Yeah, well, it does.
15: Well, mate, we've got two good sides. We're a one-team town. You've got
14: Look at what Suncorp does for Brisbane, for Caxton
15: and
14: Street.
15: And the Brumbies are, you know, probably the best. Are they the best?
14: They have been.
15: Like, just because it's too cold, mate.
14: Yeah, Canara Cowboys says the Archbishop needs to get the boot and give Canberra something they've needed. Give him 6 months, send him the doses. Eviction notice, that'd be nice. I'm sure he'd love that.
15: Anyway.
14: Hey, hi team, so many Roosters are leaving. What's their next step to keep the dream alive? Juniors or new recruitment from other clubs? Michael from Des Moines. I think they'll spend some money. Yeah. I mean, Herbie Farmworth's the one that's
15: He's a local junior.
14: Yeah.
15: James Tedesco's a local junior.
14: Yeah, he's been on the agenda for Grace some time. Well, they do have some local juniors. I mean, Victor Radley's a local junior. He's a Bronte boy.
15: He's from England.
14: But he's born. He's not born there. He's just got heritage there. He's not playing for Australia.
15: I think Hugo a local junior.
14: Yeah, Hugo Savard's a local junior. Yeah, yeah. Anyway, let's hope Tootsie, this groundswell of support around a new stadium down there in Canberra. Could actually, make it happen. I couldn't agree more about the Cowboys' original stadium. I played there once, and I swear I played footy on softer roads than their field.
15: Oh, Dairy Farmers.
14: It was pretty rough. Anyway, that was from Warren. All right, we're going to take a break and come back, and we're going to get into the Wednesday hit list straight after this, so stick around.
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0: 2SM, Sydney traffic.
1: Crash at Prospect Highway, the M4 northbound lane 1. Coles in the M4, breaking down a truck westbound off to one side underneath the Bennett Road overpass. Notice an X-Trail Hybrid E-Power two-wheel drive is here. 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I'm Jeff Wallace. That's us traffic on 2SM 1269.
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14: Touch in the rat here for Sports Day. Get involved in the show. 1-300-01-1170 is the View Jobs open line. That's how you can get in touch and have your say. The text line is 0457-736-736. That's going nuts. Roosters juniors, please. Central Tigers have more juniors than the Roosters. Uncle Nick will be doing his thing.
15: we listed two. Batiste.
14: Yeah. And Rico. Rico was a junior.
15: Oh, 25 years ago.
14: Yeah, well, they don't get them. Well, I mean, it's not a huge league. And I've got to say, like, when you look around, I know there's a lot of... The pool is getting smaller and smaller every year to take players from. What I mean by that is, like, you go and watch, you know, your local competition. Like, when I played, there was under 12 A, B, C, and D's.
15: Yeah.
14: Now, there's no A's and B's. And like, there's a Division 1 team, Division 2 team, maybe. Or there's one team that plays in a Division 2 or something. Like, it's... Like, the pool is getting smaller.
15: Yeah, numbers are a little bit thinner, aren't they?
14: Mm. The tricks are clearing the decks now that the premiership has been won and the green light is being switched off on the salary cap sombrero. Oh, mate. Hugo Savala was a Coogee Wombat Toots. He's, in fact, a Rabbitohs junior. So the total number goes back to one. There you go.
15: Even better.
14: Coogee Wombat. It's a Coogee Wombat. Coogee. Is that a South Sydney? Isn't that Roosters?
15: I thought Coogee was
14: Roosters. I don't know. I mean, that's probably why they hate each other so much, because...
15: No one knows what's what.
14: Yeah.
15: Hey, boys, I'm a lifelong Raiders fan, but I don't live in Canberra and never seen them at home. If they build a stadium, I'd be there in the first year. There you go. Thanks, Lloyd.
14: Mm.
15: I agree. They need to build it. It's not heritage listed.
14: If they build it, if they build it, they will come. That's what they say. I mean, I've heard it somewhere. I'm not sure where. Maybe Field of Dreams. 30 minutes, right? The stadium is in Kerwin, not air. Canara Cowboy, I've played at the stadium. I know, but I'm just saying it's out of the way.
15: Yeah, it is.
14: And as soon as you put it out of the way, and, I mean, I still bang on about the Titan Stadium. They could have put it across the road from the casino. They could have put it across the road from the casino on the soccer fields that they got over there that a council owned. Oh, mate, it would have been amazing. It would have had the beach in the backdrop. You would have walked out of the stadium, walked straight down the main street to Broad Beach, across the road to the casino. It would have been mental. And even if you didn't like footy, you probably would have gone there for the entertainment anyway. Now you've got to go out of your way to get to it.
15: Yes.
14: Like, it's off the beaten track. It's not on the coast.
15: The car park is a shamble.
14: Yeah, it is. Well, it's. I mean, they don't want people driving there. And this is the other thing. I saw this this thing pop up yesterday from an Aussie lady who's a 49ers fan, and she went and watched the Niners play on the weekend over there at Levi Stadium in Santa Clara. She goes, you know, this is the most amazing event I've ever been to. She goes, you know, we've been here for 3.5 hours before the game. Everyone's tailgating, cooking barbecues, friendly, having beers, you know, handing food out. It's amazing. You know, we rock up to our footy and you got to line up and you go and you pay $18 for a pie.
15: It's cold.
14: I don't want to bang on about it. I love our game, but we can just do so much better.
15: Dunny said, Hugo's a good Wombat. It's a South Junior side. Yes, we've named one. I'm on your side, so don't turn on us.
14: I get it.
15: Don't have local juniors.
14: Yeah. We're here for Cobram Estate, tradesmen to water, extra virgin olive oil, grown, harvested, and first cold pressed in Northern Victoria. All right, let's get into this. Kangaroos star Cameron Munster, he's refusing to take a pay cut at the Storm. And looks like he's going to go up for sale during the Rugby League World Cup. And I don't disagree with him. I mean, you've got a salary cap that's jumping from, well, they're sort of thinking from around 12 to 15 million in 2028 when this new TV rights deal comes in. This is when this deal will kick into gear. They've offered him 750. He's on about 1.1. Some of them, I mean, you look at what DCE's just done at 37. You know, led a team to a premiership.
15: Yeah.
14: I think he's still got great football in him, and I wouldn't be taking a pay cut either. But I also understand Matt Tripp and the Melbourne Storm; they've got a business to run, so they want to, you know, retain players. They've got it's probably up their sort of contract a bit, and they're probably thinking, well, he's on the back end, and maybe best football isn't behind him. But he's looked after himself the last few years, Cam Munster, and he looks like he's still the premier 5'8 in the game, in my opinion.
15: About to win about to play a World Cup and potentially win it as a 5'8. He was Queensland's 5'8. He's still in good enough form to. Well, he's not in form to warrant a $350,000 pay cut. I don't know that at 32 years old, he's got plenty left in front of him. I mean, we've seen what you mentioned, Daly Cherry Evans. James Tedesco's older. I think he's 34. You know, I can see both sides of the argument, but he's not worth $750,000. He's a $1 million player every day of the week. And I think what he's done for the club in the game, he deserves that as well. So do Perth Bears come into play?
14: Well, they would. DeSegli might say, if he can get a hold of Luttrell and
15: Munster.
14: And Munster, he might keep his job.
15: Got the dispensations with the
14: 20%.
15: 20%, yeah.
14: Yeah.
15: No, he's definitely not worth 750. We spoke about that a few weeks ago when it first came out. That it was a little bit insulting, I think, that number. He'll get paid. I hope it's in Melbourne. I'd like to see him stay in Melbourne and have a one club man. Whether he does or not, it's going to be cash that'll tell now, won't it?
14: Yeah, I thought Brayton Astor was looking after Ken Munster, but it says his agent, Justin Keynes, has revealed he met with Australia's number six in recent days to discuss the options. He's already had talks with the PNG Chiefs. I can't imagine PNG fitting him in there with what they've got going on up there. I mean, he's not going to play seven.
15: I think Braith had to step aside from managing, didn't he?
2: Well, I don't think he had to. I think he chose to, just juggling it all.
15: What'd you say? What was the second part of that? PNG.
14: Could you fit him in?
15: Or Jerome Luai? I don't think.
14: They're two pretty similar type players.
15: Seven, but I don't think he's as effective at seven. I think he needs a game managing seven, so he could play his best game, Jerome. So I don't think so. Didn't he already knock back the option to go look at PNG, didn't he? Because he was struggling at Melbourne. But
14: His agent would have had a chat. But $350,000 pay cut. It's a lot of money at this time of your career when the salary cap's going up. Yeah, I know he's 32 now, so he'd be 34 when this deal kicks into gear. He's probably got a couple of good years left in him.
15: Yeah,
14: I'd be shocked if he takes that deal, and I'd be shocked if he doesn't get offered more money. Given,
15: he'll probably get better money.
14: Than what he's on. What'll be on the market? Daniel from Prairiewood, he's a mad Storm fan. What has he got to say here? He says, gents, as a Storm fan, I'm hopeful Munster will still finish up a one-club player and get a deal done. Melbourne love their scallywag 5'8". Bellyache is on record saying they'll do everything they can to keep him at the club. I would hazard a guess the Storm are waiting to see what the new salary cap looks like in 2028 before revising their offer. As a Queensland captain and a current Australian test half, Munster's management are well within their right to suggest the market value is around $1 million mark. Well, it is. There's no... there is no... Yeah, it is. I mean, he is $1 million player.
15: Yeah.
14: And you're right. I don't think that they can wait because they're not going to know the salary cap before. Well, I mean, they could wait till the end of next year.
15: Yeah.
14: But I don't think he's going to be prepared to do
15: that.
14: He's
15: not waiting that long.
14: No. Anyway, we'll see how that all turns out. Now, what about this? There's an awkward little conundrum that's arise around Spencer Lenu. He's an enigma, isn't he? Like he's... 850K issue here, and the dilemma when it comes to this enigmatic forward is that he's probably just had his best game for the Roosters, and maybe it's something the penny's dropped and it's just clicked because he's had some really poor behavioural situations on the field, and I look back to that Kalamatangi situation where it's just like, mate, get on with the game. Like, you just got to put that stuff in your back pocket and worry about that later. Like, you're hurting your team here. And I know that would frustrate a head coach. I know that would frustrate a Nick Politis seeing that on the field.
15: Yeah.
14: But he came out in that grand final, and, geez, he turned the game that second half. He put that hit on Dom Young. He coughed the ball up, and, you know, that's when, you know, the wheels started to fall off. But, you know, what do they do here? Because... Has he done a deal with Parramatta?
15: Well, they haven't. It's a handshake agreement between two clubs. So,
14: Parramatta.
15: Yes. You know, nothing's been put on paper yet. It's a gentleman's agreement. Lenu is in there. It's a situation that the Roosters may well want to revisit. They've obviously lost Angus Crichton, Nwankwo Watson, Daly Cherry Evans, and Reuben Garrick, the only player that they've got coming in. So, and now Daniel Tupou is leaving. They're going to have money in the cap, aren't they, if they do want to keep him? Do you keep him? He was good. He was very good.
14: I'd be keeping him.
15: But is he? If Connor Watson passes his HIA, does he get on? Because he didn't get on the week before. That's another interesting.
14: I'd be keeping him. He's a four-time premiership winner.
15: Yeah, well, in about 6 years. How good's that? How good's that? Look, it's an interesting one. If you're Parramatta, you're sitting there shaking, aren't you, going, what have we... Surely they've got something written somewhere.
14: Yeah. Well, I don't think they would. I mean, he's still contracted.
15: Yeah, but he's only got 1 year left, so Parramatta...
14: He's on the market.
15: Yeah.
14: He can be... from November 1, he's on the market, but he's not on the market yet.
15: Yeah.
14: And obviously there's been permission granted. Now it's like, oh, hang on a second.
15: We want to grant that permission.
14: Yeah, look at all the... particularly now that Tupou's just retired. They didn't know that was coming.
15: Yeah.
14: Yeah, they're losing more and more players. It's not that easy just to go and find a player of that quality.
15: Yeah.
14: Middle forward.
15: Winner. Yeah.
14: Yeah, yeah. And the Raiders will live up the ante in a desperate bid to repel PNG for your man, Hudson Young.
15: Yeah.
14: This is interesting, this. Now, the Canberra Raiders have indicated they'll go to, well, they'll extend it. It'll be a 3-year extension worth $1.1 million a season. It's a lot of money. But the Chiefs have indicated they're prepared to pay Young $900,000 a season from 2028 when they enter the competition. That deal will not satisfy the NRL's view of Young's market value. So, wow, that's a big call. That won't. I mean, I understand it, but it's the only protection mechanism that clubs have against a PNG who can come out and, you know, pay someone $700,000 when a guy's making $1 million. He's still making $250,000 more. So they've got to have a protection mechanism, and I don't mind that. But $900,000—that's a lot of money.
15: That's still good.
14: I mean,
15: $900,000 compared to $1.1 when you move the tax. That's a lot.
14: I mean, he's probably one of the more influential, if not the most influential, back rower in the game, in my opinion. Like when he's on, like he's getting the ball, he's grubber kicking, he's ball playing, he's steamrolling blokes, he's offloading, he does it all.
15: Yeah.
14: And he's worth every cent of $900,000 plus. But I would. You can't say that doesn't suit the market value because, I mean, his market value would have to be something like 900 to 1.1. Like, that's his market value.
15: Yes.
14: Like, do PNG have to go to the top of the market value?
15: That's what I mean is if he's worth this is my argument a few weeks ago. Why can they not pay him 900,000? Like, he's worth, like you said, he's worth between 900 and... And the difference isn't really that much. Like, we've seen Ben Hunt go to the Broncos for a lot less, for half of what he was on, probably more. Adam Reynolds.
14: Yeah. Yeah, you're now, right.
15: The difference between...
14: Is it funny where the contracts are? Stages of career, what you're
15: Cameron
14: doing?
15: Munster. Like, we just spoke about it.
14: Yeah, yeah.
15: Like, 1.1 and you offer him 750, like...
14: Yeah, how is that market value?
15: How is he market value 750? That's what annoys me about the Hudson situation.
14: Yeah, no, and I imagine it might be annoying Hudson. Have you spoken to him about it? Is he annoyed about it?
15: Oh, I had a Bucks party with him on the weekend.
14: There wasn't much contract talk, I imagine. Well, Bobby Battler's just texting. He goes, Gents, if Zane Harrison is trying to call himself a $1 million player, I think Munster eats him alive at this stage of his career. I don't think Zane Harrison's calling himself a million dollar player. I think they've put 700 on the table and he wants 900, or his agents just come back and ask for more, which... they've got every right to do.
15: Doing their job.
14: And, you don't want your agent taking the first offer. So the ability to, to negotiate and try to pump that deal up, then yes. But it's just so different. Like, Zane Harrison is a young, up-and-comer.
15: How many games have you played? 11?
14: 11.
15: Yeah.
14: You're paying on potential, and you hope you get it right.
15: Yeah.
14: Whereas Munster, you know what you got, and is he gonna dip? Oh, I don't know. Have we got these guys we want to keep? Can we pay him 1.1? Let's give him 750. See if we can get a deal done. Very different circumstances.
15: Yeah, different ends of it. What position would you rather be in?
14: Well, I don't think there's a bad position.
15: Yeah.
14: For either. Zane Harrison's going to get paid. He's going to get paid a lot.
15: Yeah.
14: Regardless of what he does. I mean, even if he stays at the Titans and signs a 2-year deal for 750 or 700, he seems to me he has the makings of a very, very good number 7.
15: Yes. Yeah, I agree.
14: I don't think he's $1 million or $900,000 player yet.
15: Not yet. No, I agree.
14: But if you want to keep him.
15: Same manager as Hudson Young.
14: If you want to keep him.
15: Yeah.
14: What are you going to do?
15: Well, it's hard because they're in a situation, the Titans now, where they can't afford to go backwards again or miss another one again. We've spoken about Jamal and Tanner Boyd and Aiden Caesar and how many halfbacks have we seen come and go from the Titans? Like, they don't really want to lose another one, do they?
14: No, you're right. Dan, the Broncos says, shouldn't the player have the ultimate choice where he wants to go and for how ever much? Yes and no. Yes
15: and
14: no.
15: That's a good point. He should. They should.
14: Yeah, the problem with that is you end up, you get an Australian player playing, at a club and another player, there needs to be a market value for players, particularly elite players. There needs to be. Otherwise, there's some stuff that goes on. It's a little bit untoward. Let's just say.
15: Elaborate.
14: I've played for a long time.
15: Doesn't go on.
14: Yeah, I'm not going to. I'm not going to speak out of school, but you know, I think you know what I'm saying.
15: You took your manager's hat off and put your players hat on pretty quickly there.
14: Yeah. Are you ever happy to go, happy Bay Both Marion to go to the Tigers? There you go, yeah. I mean, Zane Harris is a rugby union player, rat. No, he's a halfback for the Titans. All right.
15: We've got Nipper.
14: We've got Nipper on the View Jobs open line. Nipper, what's your view, mate? Welcome to Sports Day.
3: Thanks, boys. How are we this evening?
14: Going well, mate. Going well.
3: Going well. Listen, you've been talking about, well, I suppose, salary cap there for a little while.
14: Mm-hmm.
3: And beforehand, you were talking about stadiums and grounds.
14: Yes.
3: I just want to ask a question, if you fellas know or have an idea. With these blokes that are all playing in, teams that are all playing in government-owned stadiums, what sort of percentage money does it cost them to play in those grounds compared to those teams that actually have their own grounds? What's the difference?
14: Well, I don't think there's much. I think the only team that owns their own ground is the Sharks. That's why it's fallen apart.
15: Yeah.
14: All the other grounds are, I think, government-owned. I know the stadiums in Queensland are owned by Stadiums Queensland, and they have a rental agreement with each team to use the ground. And they have to have, I mean, basically, I think from memory, when we first started the Titans, they had a rotten deal with Stadiums Queensland, and they were getting, like, hammered. And they had to, like, put about 14,000 bums on seats per game just to break even.
15: Wow.
14: And so that deal got revised under the new government that came in after a couple of years. And just said, look, we want this team to succeed. We're not trying to bury them. It's the government's, you know, like, we want them to work. But, yeah, I'm not sure how all their deals work, man. Nick Politis would have a very good deal, being he's a very shrewd businessman. It just comes down to the brass at the top of the club and how well they can negotiate the deals. But there's not really much option for them if they're playing out of their home ground. That's their home ground. They've got that's where they play, you know?
3: Yeah. No, I'll just look at these, like all the different grounds. Like, you know, you've got West, I suppose, Balmain.
14: Mm.
3: You've got the Dragons. You've got all these teams that play out of the grounds that like Jubilee, Wollongong, Leichhardt, all of these different places.
14: Mm.
3: How much they've got to put in to keep those grounds going compared to what they have to pay in regards to the difference between the government ones, where you've got three or four different teams playing off the one ground,
14: yeah,
3: which are being looked after. I mean, is there a disparity between the amount of money that...
14: I'm sure there is, mate. I'm sure there is. It'd be interesting to find that out. But that's why teams like the Roosters went out to a core stadium, because it was the government giving them money to go out there to play. So there is differing sort of, I guess, amount of money that clubs are making out of it. We're going to bolt, Nipper, we're going to get to a break. But thanks for your call. We're going to take a break and come back. We've got heaps more to come with sports after this. So stick around.
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6: Sydney traffic.
7: Prospect Highway, Prospect, northbound Crouch Lane 1 at the M4. Seeing James Bruce Drive very busy, going through North Parramatta up towards Bryans Road, Clines Road, Northmead. M7 steady off the M2 down towards the Hume Motorway. 40 Winks, 40 Frenzy is here. 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That's us traffic on 2SM 1269.
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14: If they did this on Monday, I wouldn't have lost my marbles and we wouldn't have been talking about it for 3 days. 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And if they handle it the way they handle it today on Monday, you've stuck a pin in it. It's over. We're keen to see him perform. So well done to Adam Dewey and Benji Marshall.
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14: Welcome back to Sports Day. 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
2: You're flying, mate.
14: I know.
2: It's a jersey.
14: Yeah,
2: it's a jersey.
14: Yeah, I'm wearing a... It's frazzled my brain. I'm wearing a Seahawks jersey. 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Well, what do you make of this? Kevy's come out. Basically said debutant Jack Bostock and Tom Dvojevic to play as wingers for Australia. A couple of big bodies. We need it, given the fact that you would think Bradman Best... Well, Bradman Best and Latrell both play left side.
2: I don't think it matters.
14: For who? Bradman or Latrell?
2: Probably Bradman.
15: Well, it's going to matter for one of them.
2: Well, maybe Latrell. Big Latrell won't move.
14: Yeah.
2: I don't know. Well, you I don't think you play Katoni Staggs. Like, I love Katoni as a player, but I at the moment, I wouldn't put him in front of one of them two. So I reckon one of them's just got to make do.
14: Well, he's a right centre.
2: Yeah, I know. But
14: Kevy's Hudson Young coach. Played right.
2: Yeah, well, it's. Yeah.
14: He plays the game tough.
2: Oh, mate, he's. Yeah, I mean, it wouldn't bother me if he was there, but I just think Bradman and Trell would probably be a little bit hard done by, maybe. But, mate, Katoni Staggs will do a job if he's there. But you're right, powerful backfield.
14: Well, we need it. When you think about, we're not going to. If we try to beat. New Zealand through the middle. I don't think we win that battle.
2: No. They're going to be coming. And when the first lot come off, guess what? The next lot are coming on.
14: Oh, I know.
2: Straight off the back fence. It's going to be a game. It's going to be a World Cup. But, yeah, I'm happy for Jack Bostock. What a year he's had. First game back, he scored a hat-trick, I think, and then two. And then Origin Series, massive year with the Dolphins, getting to a prelim final. And now he's earned himself potentially. It looks like he's earned himself a green and gold jersey in a World Cup. So, well done to him. Obviously, no Selwyn Cobbo, no Josh Addo-Carr. Tom Jenkins is a shadow player. So,
14: yeah.
2: I'm happy to see Turbo back as well.
14: Mate, he deserves his opportunity. There's no doubt about it. Jack Bostock, he's had a great year. Didn't lose many games when he came back. Yeah. This is from Mark. He says, whoa, Matt, did you say the Roosters to a court? Didn't you mean South? Sorry, I did mean South. And we've got Bondi Jack. He says, boys, Politis handed Coogee and South Coogee and Marcellin College over to South in about 1993, all the way up to Charing Cross, Bondi Junction. It was a betrayal that still hurts. When I was playing in the East Juniors in the 80s, the Coogee Bay Hotel had two sides in A, B and C grade, Bondi Jack. Yeah, it's a... All right. So he's sort of basically split up the South and or the Roosters junior development areas. Anyway, we're going to take a break. Run out of time.
15: We talk too much.
14: Yeah, it's we good. Have. Speaking of, we've got Bondi, we've got Bud, so we've got plenty of text. We'll get into them when we come back and we wrap up the first hour.
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21: 2SM, Sydney traffic.
7: Prospect Highway, Prospect, earlier crash northbound lane 1 at the M4. Right in the sands, a broken down bus eastbound lane 2 for Bay Street, Hinkler Street, with Mascot, the airport tunnel moving well both ways for General Holmes Drive. The Audi Q sales event. 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That's those traffic on 2SM, 1269.
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6: Toots in the Rat here for Sports Day. We're going to get through a few of these texts. What do you got for us, Toots?
7: I seen this today, Rat. Thoughts on the Paul Gallen Nelson press conference. It's embarrassing for Jay. Did you see it?
6: Yeah, I did. I mean,
7: they got to do it to talk it up, I suppose. Yeah. But yeah, it's hard.
6: You going to watch it?
7: When is the fight? Yeah, we'll watch it.
6: Absolutely, yeah, I'll watch
7: that's
6: it.
7: That's right. Yeah,
6: I want to watch it. Like, whatever they're doing, it's working my end.
7: Yeah.
6: You know?
7: Who wins? Gal?
6: I think Gal punches the piss out of him.
7: She tried.
6: Evening, lads. Speaking of stadium, what's doing against Shark Park? What's the end of the upgrade? Overall, the Portaloo Park chat, it gives me the shits. Cheers, Budster. Budster, I think they need to. Oh, I think they should sell it. They should sell that land and go up the Green Hills, speak to the council, speak to the government, and build a new stadium out there. Up that way.
7: Yeah.
6: Build a 20,000-seat stadium, a brand new one. They could build a golf course out there. They should develop all that Cronulla golf course land to put a championship golf course out there like New South Wales. It could be magic out there. Drive back to the brand new Leeds club that they've just done up, that opens up shortly.
7: Yep.
6: It would be amazing. It would be, but I don't think it will happen.
7: Won't happen.
6: No.
7: Hey, Toots, I'm going to Canberra on the weekend for my Polish grandmother's 100th birthday. Well done. Congratulations. Do you recall the location Barnaby Joyce was found drunk laying on his back? I heard it's a great place for tourists to visit. Cheers, Paul from Wynnum. I don't know where
6: that
7: it was. I did try and Google it.
6: That might be like Paul Kent's tree.
7: Yeah. It would have been in Civic somewhere. Anyway. I think, yes. Go to Mooseheads, Paul.
6: If Zane Harrison's worth 900, what's Isaiah Katoa worth, right? Well, Isaiah Katoa's worth 1.2 every day of the week.
7: Yeah.
6: He's an elite halfback that should be getting paid that way.
7: Yep.
6: All right, we're going to take a break. We're going to come back and rip into the second hour of Sports Day, so stick around.

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3: San Susie, lights in the flash, Rocky Point Road, Alice Street, through Windsor, Hawkesbury Valley Way, Millham Street, motorcycle down affecting westbound lane 1. Packing the car like Tetris? Nailed it. Kinda. Bag lifting muscle ache after? That's one for Panadol Extra. Always read the label and follow the directions for use. 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I'm Jeff Wallace. 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

0: Good evening, I'm Patrick Morrow. Hundreds of people have taken part in pro-Palestinian rallies across the country today to mark the third anniversary of the October 7 attacks in Israel. Pro-Palestinian vigils were held to commemorate those who were lost in the aftermath of the attacks, while Israeli leaders condemned the vigils, calling them inflammatory. Yasmin Johnson from the Palestine Action Group Sydney says their vigil is designed to mourn the loss of those who were killed in the aftermath of the October 7 attacks.
1: I do think it's being forgotten about, and, you know, it's deeply concerning. We know that even since the so-called ceasefire, nearly 1,500 Palestinians have been reported killed in Gaza. I think there's also been a deliberate attempt to kind of brush it under the rug by, for example, the Australian political establishment, who would like to go on supporting Israel, touring the Israeli president around the country and so on.
0: A New South Wales senior police officer has told a Sydney court today about how she found the bodies of Jesse Baird and Luke Davies in surfboard bags at a remote New South Wales property in the Beau Lamar Condon double murder trial. Detective Senior Constable Christine Albia told the court finding the property in Bungonia, in which the bodies were located, was almost trying to find a needle in a haystack. 31-year-old Beau Lamar Condon has pleaded not guilty to murdering the couple at a Sydney share house in February of 2024. The Australian Defence Force has paused the use of the vehicles involved in the fatal training accident that killed the father of two, Corporal Brendan Hannam, in the Northern Territory this week. The 28-year-old died when the vehicle rolled during an exercise at the Mount Bundy training area, with investigations now underway. Two soldiers remain in hospital while three others are being monitored at Robertson Barracks. A Queensland father will remain behind bars over the death of his infant son. The three-month-old died after suffering significant internal injuries last month. His 28-year-old father has now been charged with his alleged domestic violence murder. Detective Inspector Mick Manango says support is being offered to the family.
2: The boy's mother is extremely upset, as you can imagine. This is a terribly tragic event involving a very vulnerable young member of the community, so she's struggling, but we're offering her all the support that we can through this very difficult time.
0: A number of storm warnings are in place for southeast Queensland this evening as a severe storm sweeps across the region. The storms are expected to produce large hail, heavy rain and strong winds. The latest round of Russian drone and missile strikes at Ukraine has killed at least 11 people and damaged residential buildings, industrial facilities and infrastructure. Russia launched 130 drones, 48 cruise missiles, as also ballistic missiles to attack Ukraine. The Ukrainian Air Force says air defence units downed 161 targets. A commission of inquiry into the CFMEU in Queensland has heard union members made sinister comments about the family of an Australian Workers' Union delegate. Delegate James Downey told the inquiry the comments were made during what he described as a sustained campaign of intimidation by CFMEU members. The inquiry is examining allegations of misconduct and intimidation within Queensland's construction industry. In sport, Roosters veteran Daniel Tupou has announced his retirement from rugby league after his side's grand final victory over Newcastle on Sunday. Roosters teammate Billy Smith told Nine he'll be longly missed.
3: Not having Tupes at the Roosters is going to be a completely different thing, but he's had the most decorated career, and he's just such a good human being. So I'm just happy for him, no matter whatever he does in life.
0: Brisbane's football manager Danny Daly has ruled himself out of the race to replace Chris Fagan as Brisbane's senior men's coach, and this year Singapore's Formula One Grand Prix could be marred by poor air quality. In finance, oil is worth $89 a barrel. Gold is trading at $4,137 an ounce. And one Australian dollar is buying 69.81 US cents. This is Super Radio Network News.
4: 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We've solved the rugby league stadium problems in the first hour. We're building a new one in Canberra. 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
4: 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This weekend, Bathurst is live on SEN, and the great Mark Scaife will be on the airwaves. 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I will say, I'm not a huge car nut. Like, I'm not a, but I do love Bathurst, and yeah. 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
5: Did you?
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5: New jersey.
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5: What a
4: 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We've got Adrian on the View Jobs open line. Adrian, what do you got for us?
7: Yeah, g'day, guys. Just two things. One thing on Canterbury and the other thing on the World Cup. Just on the World Cup.
4: Yep.
7: You know the advantage that New Zealand's got?
4: Yes.
7: They've got the three best contact forward in the game.
4: Yes.
7: Easily the best three.
4: Yep.
7: Nafua White, Joseph Tarpane, and Aaron Clark.
4: Yep.
7: Seriously, that's massive for that team.
4: It
7: and
4: is.
7: Great. The fact that you're going to fly off that and they're going to be a big career. I can't believe the odds that are out there.
4: We're a bit the same.
7: You know, and Tonga, it's nuts. I mean, Tonga like $14, $15. I don't get that. And, you know. I can see a Tonga-New Zealand final, but who knows? It could be. I mean, Australia's obviously going to be hard to beat as well. And, you know, and Samoa, you know, no pain, half is the pain, but they got the hammer. They got great side as well.
4: Yep.
7: Just on, who do you think is going to play in the final of the World Cup?
4: Jeez. I think Australia will get there. I think they might play New Zealand. Right.
5: Yeah, I'm a bit the same, okay. But you wouldn't be surprised, and it'd be great for the game if we seen a Tonga or Samoa play.
7: But Australia, we
5: mentioned last night, it wouldn't surprise you. $1.70 for Australia is poison odds.
7: Yeah, when you got a Tongan forward pack with Fanua Blake, Ola Kalatu, Fini Fiuaki, those sorts of blokes, and Tom Malala, that's just beast-like, and then, you know, the brilliant halfback and so forth. So, they're my smoky.
4: Yep.
7: The thing with Canterbury, right, what worries me, the two biggest problems they got is they've got the worst spine in the Premiership.
4: Yep.
7: And they have.
4: Yep.
7: Sadly. And the slowest back line in the comp by quite a bit. They've got to address, if they don't address those two things, I reckon they finished 12th this year. I think they could easily finish worse than 12th in 2027.
4: You're right.
7: It hurts me to say that.
4: Mate, they've got work to do, mate. They really do. They went a bit backwards this year. There's no question about it. They've got a big off-season to work on some things. Who knows? There'll be player movement come November 1, and I know that these contracts have been negotiated for 2028 and beyond, but more often than not, you see some players jumping ship early and so on and so forth. We'll see what Canterbury have up their sleeve, mate, but I'm sure that they weren't happy with this year and they'll want to improve. We're going to go, Adrian. We've got a big next hour of the show, so let's get this going. All right, all thanks to your local club, not-for-profit, all for community. Find out more at localclub.com.au today. Well, as the Canada Bledisloe Cup continues, we are joined by a man who played over 100 times for the Wallabies. Mate, get this, Tootsie, a professional career that spanned 23 years. I don't know whether he just loved playing or he just loved collecting the checks. We'll talk of none other than the great man himself. They changed rules for this bloke. His name's Matt Gitto. Welcome to Sports Day, Gits. How are you?
6: I'm good, Rat. How you going, mate? And Toots as well, of course.
4: Well, I can understand you're a bit upset with Toots. You did beat you in a kicking comp the other day.
6: Well, that's alleged. There's no proof.
5: There's plenty of proof, mate. There's about 40,000 views of it on Instagram as well. How'd you recover,
6: that's
5: mate?
6: All AI. That's AI, AI mate. Yeah.
5: How'd you recover, mate? You're good?
6: Oh, look, it's been tough. It's been a tough couple of months, I'm going to be honest. No, it was good. Obviously good fun, great kicking tees. He was too good. He was too good for me on the day, I'm going to have to cop it.
4: He could kick. Now, mate, Gitsy, what's been keeping you busy these days, mate? You got your podcast, that's flying by the look of things. I saw that little clip you did the other day hanging out of the car with Leonardo DiCaprio. If you haven't seen it, check it out. It is hilarious, mate. What else has been keeping you busy?
6: Mate, that's pretty much it. We just look for viral trends and we try and recreate them for a tease. No, the pod's good. I enjoy it because, it's similar, I suppose, to radio. Things can be taken out of context, but you can deliver whatever you want and talk about just in your own opinion. Sometimes TV can be a different way, but the pod's good because, again, we can promote the good of the game. Obviously, that's important just to try and grow the fan base for rugby in Australia, and it still keeps you connected to the game, which I love as well. You still feel part of the fabric. We get to interview current players. I enjoy it. That's good. Outside of that, at the moment, just family time, a little bit of tourism stuff. There's the World Cup, like you say, that's gearing around the corner, so just trying to promote that.
5: Gets it's Bledisloe Cup week. Since Les Kiss has taken over, I think they're 7 games, 6 wins and a draw. What's been your take on the Wallabies the last, since Les has taken over, mate? You must be proud on the way they're going.
6: Yeah, they're going really well. I think, if you know Les, you know that he's a real people person. Like, he motivates the guys. He makes you, play for something bigger than just yourself, which is what it's always about. When you're representing your country, you represent your family, your friends, and obviously the Australian community. So it's a big responsibility, and I think Les has made them aware of that. I thought they started well under Les, but I thought their second test against Argentina was a little bit of a step back, so I was a bit cautious going into that Springboks performance. But I thought for 70 minutes, we were pretty dominant. You speak to even South African people, they're kicking off. They're quick to tell us that it wasn't their main team. But you can only beat who's on the paper. And I thought, for large parts of that game, up to 68 minutes, we were up 42-17 against the number one in the world. So I thought that was a huge step forward. But as you touched upon, the Bledisloe this week, it means nothing if we can't continue to progress and keep putting those top teams under pressure, what we did against South Africa.
4: What have you noticed different already from the Joe Schmidt to Les Kiss coach teams? Is there anything evident to you, Gitz, or is it probably something internal that we probably can't see?
6: No, I think for me, they looked freer. Not that they were super tight with Joe, but I think Joe has a certain strict way how he likes to play, whereas I think Les, you've got a game plan, but within that game plan, you've got areas where you can really express yourself and play with a bit more freedom.
4: Yep.
6: I feel that we are seeing that. You even look at Joseph when he was moved to the wing. The freedom where he got off his wing, he got involved, he carried, he just looked freer. And I think Ryan Lonigan's another great example at halfback. You see, he was given the keys, as number 9, no matter, not obviously if he played terrible, he's got the possibility of getting dropped, but it looks like Les has really backed him and allowed him to just find his groove in that Wallaby spot. Rat and even Tucci, you know what it's like through your own playing career. If you're playing for your position, you just don't play as free. You pay it about 80%. You just do the safe things. But these guys have tremendous amount of ability and skill, and they're able to show it now. And I think those two players in particular, as well as, the whole team, but just watching them, it seems like if there's an opportunity, they're willing to back themselves and have a crack and not worry about or have that fear of failure.
5: Gets a jersey you spent a fair bit of time in, the prestigious number 10 Wallabies jersey, mate. What's your thoughts? Like Carter Gordon seems to be the first choice. He's always struggling to stay fit. We've got Ben Donaldson, Declan Meredith, McLaughlin Phillips. Now we've got Bernard Foley and James O'Connor coming back to Super Rugby. Like, who do you think is the guy going forward? Obviously, I think we sort of seem to think it's going to be Carter Gordon, but he sort of can't keep on the field at the moment. What's your thoughts on that number 10 jersey, mate?
6: Yeah, that's the thing. I think every time Carter's played, either Super or Test, you see what he's capable of. He plays with a lot of freedom and a lot of pace. He just seems to bring everyone and the team perform really well every time he's been given the opportunity. But like you say, he's been getting injured a lot. You know, it's just sometimes unlucky, other times obviously he'd been underdone when he came from the Titans because he didn't get a lot of game time. He was thrown straight in there. But you need, I think for us to progress, we need our tens to be consistent. As I was touching upon with Lonergan there, you know, they left him in and they're now starting to see the fruits of it after only five games, just giving him consistent game time and everyone around him understanding how he controls the game, how he likes to play. We need that from our 10. So, yeah, I think Carter's been unbelievable every time he's had the opportunity to play, but, man, he's been injured. And I thought Dono on the weekend took his opportunities, kicked really well out of hand, moved the ball when he needed to, did everything that he needed for that team. I would love to see Dono then, if he's 10 this weekend, take that next step and play with a little bit more freedom. It just seemed like he, maybe because he hadn't started many big tests before, was probably just staying within himself, where I think for us to win, and especially against New Zealand in Eden Park, we need our 9 and 10 playing with so much freedom and confidence. And I think that'll be a big step forward for him if he wants to be that number 10 come World Cup time.
8: Yeah, I think if Dono gets his run game on, that's where you see him really sort of flourish. His run game improved a lot over the last couple of years. And his defence, he's really toughened up in defence, kids, which I think is really important, particularly when you're playing against these big, strong, powerful sort of packs like South Africa and New Zealand. Now, at Eden Park this weekend, we've had, you know, no end of troubles over there. I think we've played over there together, Gits, many years ago. You've had plenty of games there. What do we need to do to sort of break this hoodoo? Are we going over there with house money and the pressure's on them?
6: Well, that's how I'd see it. I mean, you don't want to be the team that loses the Bledisloe after you've had it for so long. You know, like, I think that's why they wouldn't move it anywhere other than Eden Park. You got that one test, they're going to put it at a place where they've got their best record. I mean, it's been 50-something tests that they've been unbeaten there. It's tough. I think for us to win, we just can't have lapses. You know, you've got to play a full, consistent 80-minute performance. There's times where as soon as you switch off, New Zealand have a really good ability of capitalising on your mistakes. They play that loose ball footy. It was the same when we were playing Rattler. I think the DNA of them has not changed. So you've just got to be able to play with freedom but not get too loose. If it gets too loose, then we're going to be in a bit of trouble. And it really has to be a pretty complete 80-minute performance to get it done. And then that next week in Sydney, if we're able to win in New Zealand, the build-up for that Sydney test and the possibility of winning a Bledisloe, mate, that would be huge. Because as you touched upon, the last time we had it, I think it was 2002, we were both there, and we lost it for them. Well, I think you lost it for them, and I was around.
5: If they get the win this weekend, then that's down to, you might even get yourself a cashie and get yourself, see a rat down in Sydney.
8: I'll be looking forward to it.
5: But, mate, moving forward, I want to talk about the back three. We'll go on into next year's World Cup. We've seen what Mark Nwaneta-Wasi can do. Another couple of leagues, Joseph Suoliti, Tommy Wright at fullback as well, but how's the back three look? We look like we've got plenty of options there, mate.
6: Mate, we do, but I mean, even before, you know, if obviously Marky, you'd imagine that he's going to be chosen in the squad. But you look at the young guys that we've got at the moment. I think the back three, we've got a lot of depth.
8: We do.
6: Yeah, you know, now moving to Joseph on the wing, you see the impact that he had already after one game.
8: Better.
6: So I think that we have potentially found where he can have the most impact for the team. Yeah, obviously, Mark Nwanga Mituase coming across. We've got Angus Crichton as well. So I think we need to introduce a couple of beer bands. You know, we've got too many leagues getting around. It's going to get too loose.
8: Mate, we
6: like our red wine. You know what we like.
8: Mate, he's... We saw what Nwaneta-Wasi could do in rugby league. How do we exploit that talent in rugby union? I mean, it's a little bit more stop-start structured in rugby league. And what I mean by that is every breakdown, they have to get off you and you play the ball. And it's very different. I try to explain this to people who don't understand rugby. Rugby is so much faster than rugby league when it's moving. How do we How do we exploit the Mark Mangluisi talent? Do we just put him on the wing and just let him roam, let him go wherever? We need more structure around him to sort of be able to exploit what he offers as an athlete.
6: No, I think structure, out of anything, would diminish what he brings. It's the loose play where he's most effective. The problem with that is in league, if you go off, and you know, I'm not going to carry on like I know league, talking to you two, but you can be caught on your own, one-on-one, and it doesn't matter. Like you say, you just go down, you play the ball. Maybe it's not a quick play of the ball or whatever. In rugby, that's a turnover.
8: Mm.
6: So I think we've got to understand when he comes in, and he probably needs to understand when to inject himself the most. But if he's able to get as many one-on-one or even offloading opportunities, it's going to be a huge benefit for us.
8: Mm.
6: So you know how dangerous he is. He's incredible with the ball. But the one area I think before he went to league, when he was still in rugby, his turnovers were probably the one area where he could get us in trouble. And in rugby, you get momentum. You can get momentum for large periods of a game, but as soon as you lose it, it's really hard to get back against the best team. So it's just about maximising how talented he is and how we can use it. But I think it's more off broken field, even first phase, mate. If you were to use him as a decoy runner, he's going to sit two players. And if he doesn't, the next player you hit him and he'll be straight through. So I think there's ways you can manipulate the defence using him. But again, the players around him need to be wary that he's an instinctive player. If he takes off, you've got to win that second man race and get to the breakdown and help him out.
8: Mm.
5: Gets all this talk, we mentioned the players coming across, the build-up to next year. Do you... Yeah, genuine. Can we be genuine contenders in the World Cup next year?
6: I think, honestly, I think we definitely can. 100%. It wouldn't surprise me the top five, six teams, any one of them winning it. You know, like France, you're looking at the draw, potentially France in the semi could be facing New Zealand and South Africa. So they top both their pools. They're going to be facing off in the quarterfinals. And then they'd be playing France. I wouldn't be surprised France knocks them off on our side of the draw. If all goes the way you're thinking, we've got quarters against England, and then the semi potentially could be Argentina. So, mate, that's very achievable. That we win that, we're in the final. I know there's a lot that needs to happen before that. It's easy just to say it, but looking at the draw, we are a real big chance. And then once you get in the final, mate, you're 80 minutes away. You've got every chance of winning it.
8: Now, let's talk about that, Gitz. Now, your career, you played in two World Cup finals, 03 and 15. Leading into those games, can you let our listeners know and understand how big it actually is to play in a World Cup final? Firstly, you did it on home soil and then in England in 2015 against New Zealand. What did those games sort of mean to you? Do you still look back on those games? I mean, I certainly look back on 03. I still haven't shaken that one off. But
6: yeah,
8: amazing environment to be in, isn't it, Gitz?
6: Yeah, it is. I mean, it's so special. And that one in 03, it was completely different because I came in as a young guy into a super successful team that had every trophy. You know, like they had the Bledisloes, the World Cups, everything. The Nelson Mandela plate, any trophy, the British and Irish Lions, I think they had at the time too. So it's like they just used to winning. You know the feeling that we had. We're in that tournament and we're just beating everyone. You beat New Zealand in the semi-final. I think the crowd and Australia had huge excitement. Mm. But for us, it seemed normal. It just seemed that once we prepared, we had so much confidence that we just go out and we win. I was shattered when we lost that World Cup final. But because I was so young and used to winning, I was just like, oh, well, don't matter, next World Cup, we'll win it. That's honestly just how I felt. I was upset and I had the shits, but then next World Cup, I'm knocked out in the quarters. And then in the 2011, I'm dropped. I'm not picked for the World Cup. And I'm over in France and I was like, oh, that was my one opportunity. Like, they are incredibly rare. Now, fortunate enough to get it in 2015. And just the little things where they changed the drink bottles. All the drink bottles are gold for both teams. Your towels, the ball with the engraving on it, World Cup final. So your captain's run, it's just got so much buzz around it. You know, the trophies painted on the field, just small stuff. I didn't really take in 2003.
8: Yeah.
6: I really soaked up, you know, because I knew that was going to be my last opportunity at a World Cup, and that one, that really stung. We lost to probably one of the greatest All Black teams, or even, you know, best teams in the world ever when you look back on it. But I firmly believed that morning when I was getting ready for the final that I was going to be a World Cup winner after it. So, yeah, that one really hurt. Still stings. They both still sting.
5: Absolutely. They would. Mate, you mentioned France. You played a lot of your career in the south of France at Toulon. What was the day-to-day experience over there? I'm sure it was pretty different to Royal Queanbeyan, mate, or the nation's capital down there where you're the mayor of now. But tell us a little bit about your stint at Toulon.
6: Yeah, it was a different view than the Queanbeyan River. You know, I'm looking over that Côte d'Azur, that's for sure. What I love most about it is the way, like, their lifestyle. Over there, they do just enough. They work just enough so that they can live how they want to live. They take, you know, obviously the siesta 2 hours off when they could be making more money, but it's just a really relaxed environment. And I loved that they didn't judge what you do throughout the week as the reason for your performance. Because when I left Australia, I kind of have a little bit of a bitter taste just because the way things ended and whatever else. And my sister, at times, even when I was playing for the Brumbies, I'd go out for a beer, my wife on a Tuesday. My sister would be getting texts saying, why is Matt having a drink? So little things like that were eating away at me. And then when I got to France, I could drink every day, Monday, Tuesday, Wednesday, Thursday, Friday, play poorly on Saturday, and they'll just say, Matt, geez, you didn't play well. But they would not. It wasn't because of what I did. So I could really enjoy, you know, like I...
8: I'm sure you enjoy it too, just quietly.
6: No, but you could just enjoy the lifestyle. Mm. And because we had so many great players, like we had a World 15, you know, around me, that you felt, but those are the guys that kept you honest. Those are the guys that you wanted to impress. I didn't want to, like, my 90 caps for Australia doesn't mean any less than your 90 for England, you know, for Johnny Wilkinson or whatever. So I wanted to go over and show, to play for the Wallabies is hard. And I don't know, you just felt, I felt a little bit more of that pressure to really perform for those boys. So that's what kept me honest. And that's what I think drove most of the group. That's why I was successful. But the lifestyle, and then when you're away from rugby, you can totally just chill and get away from it. So I loved it.
8: Mate, sounds like my kind of place to play.
5: Sounds like I gotta tell you, mate.
8: Look, you finished your career in the US playing in LA, San Diego. You're over there with Stephen Hoyles and Adam Fryer and having a great time, mate. Tell us about that experience. And has rugby got a chance of taking off over there? Because a lot of rugby players over in the US, isn't there?
6: There is. It's just because they're privately owned at the moment, I think it seems to be a bit of a... like a money pit, I suppose. So you're getting less and less teams. When I first started, I think we had 14, maybe 7 West Coast, 7 East Coast. Like the NBA, you play East Coast finals and then you go into the major one, which we won, so I'm now a world champion. So nice. Rat, you missed out, but they said we got these rings that said world champ. So,
8: nice.
6: I enjoyed it because the back end of my career, we were starting up a club. We basically created the DNA of LA, what it wanted to be about, what we wanted to be remembered, how we wanted it to hang on for forever. So to be a part of that was really cool. The fact that it lasted 2 years, not so good, but that legacy's kind of gone. But it was such a great environment, some good mates around. And, yeah, I think obviously each player that goes over there, you got pride in your performance, so you still want to perform. So while the level's not as high as it would be back here in Super, you still have that pressure and expectation to perform. So, yeah, it was a great way to finish.
5: Gits, how's Ronnie and Julie and the family? Geez, I miss the family, mate.
8: Big Ronnie Gitto. Yeah, he used to travel with us a lot. Canberra legend.
5: We had a family holiday, didn't he? You went there in Vegas. Me and Ronnie and Julie and Christy and Justin, mate. You missed out.
6: Yeah, well, someone's got to hold the fort, mate. I think with... you were playing the bongos, wasn't it? Justin found his musical talent when he was over there.
5: Justin played the bongos.
6: Yeah, no, the family's going good. They're actually in New Zealand with Jus and his family. They're over there now having a little holiday. So as per usual, mate, I'm the only one working back here.
8: Yeah, nice. Well, mate, before we let you go, Gits, give us a final score prediction for Saturday. What are you thinking?
6: Prediction? Oh, I mean, if you know New Zealand, it's probably going to rain 5 minutes before. So I'm going to go Wallabies. 22-18.
8: Nice. Beautiful. All right. Well, it'll be nice if we can get that first victory up in a Bledisloe in a three-game series this year. Gitsy, it's been awesome to have you on the show, mate. It's been a real pleasure. I had a great time with you for many years. I'll tell you what. We can't tell plenty of those stories on this show. But, mate, been a pleasure having you on Sports Day. Gits, thanks for joining us.
6: No worries. Thanks for that, fellas.
8: Great to catch up with our old mate, Matty Gitto. We both had a lot of time spent with him. But now let's throw to Renee Gardner. Joining us now, as she does every week, and it's all thanks to thedogs.com.au, the home of everything greyhound racing in New South Wales, is sports presenter, boxing, boxer, and everything in between. Renee Gardner, Guards, welcome to Sports Day. And firstly, how are you, and what were your thoughts on the grand final?
9: Yeah, I'm good, guys, and I always love my little midweek hump day when I get to talk to you guys. Yeah, the grand final, you can call me the dyslexic oracle because I got the right score, but just the opposite way around.
8: Oh, so. There you go.
5: Jeez, that's a good going.
9: I'm claiming it.
5: Yeah. I'll still give it.
9: Thank you. Thank you. Yeah. I mean, I got the score semi-right. I think I was 1 point off, but our mate Bradman Best, who I had for the Clive Churchill, he did not turn up on the game.
8: No, wasn't he?
9: Disappointed with that. There's quite a few of the Newcastle players that, I guess, I mean, grand finals, big occasion. Some players can play to it, some sort of drift away. So, unfortunately, they stuck in there, though. I was stoked for them, but the Roosters are just too good, though.
8: Yeah, they had a crack. I think you could put it down to probably Robert Toyer's defence and the way he played against Bradman Best. Because, I mean, Bradman Best is a big game player. If anyone is, it's him. He shows up when it matters. But I think Rob Toyer just got in his face and... Yeah, it didn't allow for much joy down that left side. But, mate, before we let you go, let's get into what we're talking about, and it's all for thedogs.com.au, the home of greyhound racing. What have you got for us? Because last week you got a nice little winner up and we had some very happy listeners. What do you got for us this week?
9: Yeah, look, hopefully I can make them happy again. And just to reiterate to your lovely listeners, I go to the hound and he gives me all the tips. So please,
8: hang on a second.
5: I got you. You've got to claim the winners, mate. You've got to claim them. $5.
9: Yes. The hound gave you guys a win. So much as I sit there behind him and hide behind him, he also performs. So hopefully he's going to do it again today. So we'll kick off. We're going to start at Nowra, race 5, Riley Dozer, box 3. He drops back to 5.20 tonight. He's been showing plenty of early speed over the longer trips. He's a favourite, but it's still around 260. So nice. The form guys reckon he'll be good for this. Nice little value as well, too. Then we head across to Richmond, race 6, Curl Curl Girl, box 6. I backed this one also because I spent so much time around Curl Curl netball court. So nice. She'll be taking some catching if she gets clear across. From her box as well, too. And the last one, a bit of value, Richmond Race 7, Rare Earth Box Number 8. So that one's paying about $3.70. Last couple over $3.20 have been outstanding, and the hound actually likes him stepping up to the 4.01 tonight. So three to follow. Rare Earth is the one if you're looking for a little bit more value there, but you've got Curl Curl Girl and Riley Dozer as well, Jen.
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11: 2SM, Sydney traffic.
12: Windsor, motorcycle down, westbound affected, lane 1, Hawkesbury Valley Way, Billum Street. All their crash was cleared, Prospects Highway above the M4 northbound through Prospects. It's spring season at Freedom. 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I'm Jeff Wallace. That's AS Traffic on 2SM 1269.
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0: Well, we're going to get into what else is happening in the world of sport. And it's a big welcome back to Sports Day. We're going to start with the cricket. 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Well, Tootsie, there was a text here that I just... Before we get into the cricket, I don't notice we've got... SEN's greatest golfer on the line. So I think I know what he might want to talk about. And there was a text here from Warren Sunrabbit. Rat, I haven't heard. I've been busy with work. How'd your golfing sojourn go the other week? Cheers, Warren Sunrabbit. Let's go to Matty Guyot on the View Jobs Open line because he'll be able to tell us because he was there and watched the carnage. Matty Guyot, welcome to Sports Day. How are you, mate?
1: Mate, more to the point, how are you?
0: I'm good.
1: Have you recovered from your sojourn into professional golf, the Australian Open seniors, mate?
0: Yeah.
1: Tell us all about it.
0: Well, I'll tell you all about it. I mean, you were out there. What I realised is the difference between tournament golf and golf. It's they're two different games, in my opinion. A couple of things that sort of I was a little daunted by was the quality of the field out there, the players that I...
1: Sort of it's an amazing field, wasn't
0: idolized
1: it?
0: Idolised as a young man, and also on top of that, I had in the back of my mind that I was going to do something wrong, and I was going to get, you know, a penalty or disqualified, and even, like, I was nervous signing my card at the end of the day, because you sign the card wrong, you get disqualified. Some pretty archaic rules in golf in that regard, but, mate, it was an adventure. I mean, who ended up winning the event, Matty?
1: Yeah, so you'd remember Leon Trenary,
0: yes,
1: who went on to win the tournament, had a hole-in-one on the Saturday to win the Mazda BT50 Ute 2027 model. So do you reckon he's had a fair week?
0: Well,
1: he's won a hole-in-one car. They never go off, I'm telling you. It's one of the few that I've ever experienced go off in a pro tournament and then gone on to hang on and win the tournament on the Sunday under the pump. But... mate, look, it's a tough gig. Like, I really admire you for putting your hand up and having a crack at it because, you know, there's none of us that would go and step onto a rugby league field or, you know, go and face, you know, Mitchell Stark out in the middle. So for you to step into, well, you know, it's not going to maybe hurt you to do it, but it's a really big effort. And
0: it hurt me emotionally.
1: It hurt your heart.
0: It hurt me emotionally. I'll tell you this, though, Matt. I feel like it was a big event, and I loved the time that I had out there, and I feel like I'll just be so much freer next time I do it. Just being a little bit tense, and you know, I was saying today I spoke to Matt Cleary on the SEN Golf Show. I think it'll be on tomorrow or the next day. Just about, like, even marking my ball on the first few holes, I had to mark my ball like an inch behind the ball because I was shaking that much. I thought I was going to touch my ball. And move it? Like it was...
2: I didn't let her do that.
0: No. So there's a lot of things that go into playing in a tournament like that, and then you're playing, you also have in the back of your mind, and you're probably, something that I probably shouldn't have in the back of my mind is keeping up with the, well you've always got to keep up with the players you're playing with, but I didn't want to hold them up because they're genuine pros, been playing for years. So there was this combination of things in my mind, and I know that sounds like excuses, but it's just genuinely how it was.
1: I think you're right.
0: The scores I shot, I mean, I can't remember scores, shooting 11 over in
2: good golfers.
0: In 3 years, you know, so hoping.
1: Yeah, and I think you're exactly right, and I think listening to Matt Giddo, what a legend, and your discussion with him earlier, boys, but I just listened to him talk about the exact same thing with the number 9 and the number 10 position in the Wallabies at the moment and playing with that freedom and not feeling like you're... got the reins being pulled back all the time. And I think if you get that opportunity to go again, you know, and play another one of these big events, then you will be better off for it because, hey, you didn't, you know, nothing dramatic happened. You didn't die. Nothing bad happened, right? Yeah, thank goodness. But nothing bad's happened. So you've had that experience and, you know, you realize that, oh, well, actually, you know, and I'll ask you this question. Of the guys that you played with, did anyone hit it better than what you can hit it when you're hitting it well?
0: No. No. What they do is they're so good at just keeping the ball in play. And they just poke it down the middle and, you know, just their iron play was what really impressed me. Their short iron play, you know, only from 120 in, their ball flight just came out consistently every time. And that was probably the thing that, was really impressive. So I know I've just got to stop taking my whole golf bag to the range and just take the wedges down and get around the green and start getting better with those.
1: And even watching Toots and Gitz in the kickoff the other day, I watched the video of that, Toots, and you know, one of the things that you guys as goal kickers have and you rely on heavily is your routines.
2: Yeah.
1: And that's what these guys out in Toowoomba have been doing for years and years, Matty. You know, you turn up and play and you know, you've got some sort of a routine, but these guys, it's religious,
0: yes.
1: You know, and they live and die by it, like you would have Toots, kicking for goal.
2: Yeah, you're spot on. I do compare golf and goal kicking a lot, except it doesn't cross over. It doesn't translate for me when I start playing golf, unfortunately, but I can kick a ball.
0: Yeah. Well, Matty,
1: you'd be kicking it straight into the stadium.
2: Yeah, I'd use a foot wedge.
0: Yeah, I did have a great time out there, mate, and thanks for being out there, being supportive. We did have a little catch-up between rounds and... yeah, it did relax me for the second round. I did score better, not much better, but I hit the ball way better. It's a funny game, golf, isn't it? You can hit it better and still not score as well. But, I loved it. I absolutely loved it.
1: As I said, well done. Congratulations. The first one's in the bank. Look forward to having you out there again, mate.
0: Looking forward to it. Thanks, Matty. All right, let's get to the South African test or the South African tour for the Australian. Cameron Green has been ruled out. Unsure whether he'll play any role. I mean, abdominal strain, they can hang around for a while.
2: Yeah.
0: I mean, it's an issue. And McDonald's hits back at critics. The coach, Andrew McDonald, he's defended the controversial call-up of Nick Maddison. I know Matthew Hayden's come out and been quite harsh. The reality of that is, and I don't think it's a personal attack. I know Craig went off at the start of the show, but I mean, we were talking about it earlier today.
2: Yeah. Well, the personal attack is, but it's a strange one. But it's also like Nick Maddison hasn't played. He didn't play Sheffield Shield last year because he had testicular cancer. He hasn't played first class cricket since March 2025, I think it was. But he also played for Australia 10 years ago. He's 35 years old. I get that.
0: Are we helping the future of... Yeah.
2: Not really, but who's there? Besides Sam Constance and McSweeney might be one, but he scored 100 overnight for Australia A in the one dayers. Matthew Hayden, we've got to take a break quickly, but Matthew Hayden went berserk. He said, we're promoting the greatest...
0: Well, we've got the audio. Can we quickly play the audio?
2: Yeah, play that instead.
3: Sammy Harper averaging 35. You know, Sanger averaging 38, 39. Like, it's just where we are at. Is that we are promoting the greatest pile of mediocrity that we've seen in a generation of cricket. And if we continue to lay that out and expect that a bloke averaging 35 is going to average 55 in test match cricket, we, George Bailey and Tony Dottermaid, one of the great Victorian fast bowlers, you are dreaming. I will just put it that simply. You are friggin' dreaming. And you are piling up this dog shit explanation. And you are, in my opinion, disrespecting first-class cricket. Absolutely dead set you are. Because you should be picking guys that are averaging 45 or more. And you can't because they don't want to play.
0: Yeah, well, we'll leave you that. We'll have you leave that one for you to have a think about over the break. We might have a chat about it after the break. But we're going to take a break now, come back, and we've got plenty more sports today, so stick around.
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6: 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Sydney traffic.
7: San Suzy, lights in the flash, Rocky Point Road, Ellis Street. Windsor, motorcycle down, affecting westbound Lane 1, Hawkesbury Valley Way at Millham Street. 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I'm Jeff Wallace. 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
0: Sports Day. Tips on the right here for Sports Day. We've got a text here. 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Evening, lads. All credit to you, Rap, for teeing it up at a pro golf tournament. P.S. I got excited. Your name up high on the scoreboard, but it was a different bloke. It was. It's another Matthew Rogers.
2: It's another Rap.
0: Yeah.
2: Or Matthew Rogers? Yeah, I tried to Google it.
0: Yeah, there is. He's got two T's in his name, though. He told me, I said, mate, you're doing me proud here. And he goes, don't worry, I'll go low tomorrow for you. He blew out. He'd make the cut. He's like me, the two Matt Rogers. Maybe I rubbed off on him. Great interview with Matty Giddo, lads. That's Matty in Menangle. He's a good guy. I spent a lot of time on the road with him.
2: He's a good fella. He's a good, great good family. Good, very good family. Yeah. Nick Madsen averaged 52 in the Shield from 2018 to 2024. And he's good against spin. I think that's why they picked him. Past history. That's from Tommy. I agree. I'm looking forward to seeing him play again. I don't think there's anyone really kicking the door down, so no. I'm happy enough for him to be there, mate.
0: Yeah, yep.
2: Where's that one from Blake?
0: Oh, Blake, more chance of tipping us a clean sweep of winners on a Tuesday than us winning the World Cup gets. I think that might brutal. Be a Blake that we know.
2: Might be the wizard.
0: Yeah, I think it is. All right, Rutton Toots, in relation to Nipper's earlier call regarding stadiums, state government-owned venues require content. NRL clubs are healthily remunerated to become anchor tenants or take games to these venues where a profit-sharing arrangement is negotiated. It's why clubs don't mind taking a game to on Magic Round as they are compensated nicely by the Queensland Gov. Local council-owned venues charge a rental fee, so suburban grounds like Camberdown, Cogra, Four Pines, those clubs actually are in the red before the gates open. They rely on close to a sellout with corporate hospitality exhausted in order to break even or at best produce a small profit. I'd assume, Rat, the Sharks retain all the revenue from their home games. Yeah, they do. They definitely do.
2: Yep. Mm. The reason for his selection is more about the older heads than blooding the new guys. The test match is in South Africa. will be brutal for a young guy. I get. We sort of mentioned that off air, didn't we? We said, but probably, there's no good throwing Sam Constantine over there. You're better off having an experienced player over there. It's brutal. Mm. Looking forward to it, though.
0: Yeah, absolutely. I'm going to take a break, come back. We're going to do a few more of your texts, and we'll wrap up the show.
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0: 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Rain comes on steady, hot and strong. It just keeps on and on.
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12: Toots in the wrap for Sports Day. We're about to wrap up this show, Toots. We have absolutely, we've flown through it. We've got plenty of texts here. What do we got here?
13: Got one here. High rating Toots. Brad Takarangi going to be playing for his beloved Cook Islands in the Rugby League World Cup. Takarangi played, has been playing footy for around 20 years.
12: I played with him.
13: Yeah, well, so I played against him plenty, yeah.
12: I played with him at the Titans 20 years ago.
13: Yeah.
12: Literally in 2007 he was there.
13: 2007?
12: Yeah. So this is 20 years ago.
13: Yeah, well, he's Sporty Gavas.
12: Good on him.
13: How do you think he'll go as a veteran? He's still playing for, where did we say it was for? We read the team list out earlier, but, yeah, good man, Tax. We'd done our grand final farewell. Retirement party together, so.
12: Rambo says they can kiss that 50-game record. Goodbye, get your dollars on them. Let them loose. Just give them the ball. Looks like we've finally got a good coach, he says.
13: Yeah.
12: It's in relation to the Wallabies. Only game I never played, though, he says. Rah, rah.
13: Yeah.
12: Well, let's hope you're right, Rambo. It's, it's going to be a tough effort. But like Gitsy said, I mean, they're going over there with nothing to lose, you know, and if they win it, you know, they come home. I mean, yeah, look, they've got to really, I mean, you just got to play tight rugby against New Zealand. If you give them a broken field play, they just crucify you.
13: You're
12: going to kick it out. You've got to kick it right out. No quick line outs. You don't want to be turning the ball over at breakdowns, all that sort of stuff.
13: Yep.
12: Their MO hasn't changed in years. They're a deadly side and they're going to be tough to beat.
13: Very good at it.
12: Daniel Tupou is the only player left in the Roosters team from the 2013 grand final win over Manly. Yeah, well, he was certainly a four-time premiership winner.
13: Pretty
12: big career.
13: He got 4 rings himself, Loved you in that shirt today, mate. Done well.
12: Looking forward to getting it off. All right, thanks for tuning in. We'll be back tomorrow. And we have one of the greatest rugby converts of all time, Brad Thorne, coming on. We had the Wallaby version. We've got the All Black version coming on tomorrow. So we'll have Brad Thorne on the show. So make sure you tune in. It's going to be a great chat. We'll see you then.

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10: Good evening, I'm Patrick Morrow. The Federal Opposition says today's High Court ruling on the New South Wales mine expansion will threaten jobs in the state's Hunter region. The High Court has made the landmark ruling, siding with the Hunter Valley Action Group protesting against the Mount Pleasant mine expansion. The landmark ruling found planning authorities are required to consider the emissions caused by burning fossil fuels overseas when approving projects. Federal Shadow Minister for Resources Susan McDonald says this case is expected to have national implications.
11: Making it harder to mine Australian coal doesn't reduce demand. It simply means the coal will be bought from somewhere else. And as one of the most resource-rich nations on Earth, our coal, gas and resource industries are being buried under climate regulation, carbon costs, slow approvals and endless legal challenges.
10: A teenager arrested at Sydney International Airport today was an allegedly a high-ranking member of the Coconut Cartel. This is after detectives found incriminating evidence on a phone. He left the scene of a shooting in Sydney's northwest, where an 11-year-old boy was fatally shot in the face. The 18-year-old man was arrested and charged with 10 offences, including conspiracy to murder. He will face court later this year. Israelis are marking 3 years since the Hamas-led attack on October 7, 2023, in which about 1,200 people were killed and 250 others were taken hostage. Memorial events are taking place across Israel this evening, while Australia held their own vigils to remember those who were lost in the attacks. The Federal Opposition is spruiking its plan to reduce net overseas migration. The Coalition yesterday released plans to cut graduate bridging and student visas to reduce the net overseas migration targets to 100,000 people in the first 2 years of government if elected, before raising it to 160,000 in the fourth year. Federal Nationals leader Matt Canavan says their policy will bring down net overseas migration.
0: We did that twice before, first under John Howard and then under Tony Abbott. We stopped the boats at a time when many people said we couldn't do it, and we did. We showed determination, commitment, and we had a plan to make sure we got that done. Just like those two periods, myself, Angus Taylor, Michael McCormack, our whole team, is committed to make sure that we end Labor's mass migration.
10: The Nature Conservation Council of New South Wales is welcoming a new plan to protect wildlife habitat in the state's central west, but says more needs to be done to create safe corridors for wildlife. The New South Wales government has announced payments to landholders to protect 15,000 hectares of habitat across the central west where the Arana Renewable Energy Zone transmission project is being delivered. Policy Director Dr. Brad Smith says further consultation will be essential as renewable energy infrastructure expands across the region.
12: Unfortunately, offsets don't fully make up for the removal of mature trees and the fragmentation of bushland. So it's crucial that bushland harm is minimised in the first place. We need the clean energy transition to go ahead to avoid dangerous climate change. So it's really important that we do it in the way that best supports regional communities and supports our precious native wildlife.
10: In sport, Matt Burton has put Bulldogs contract talks on hold over off-season surgery. Burton is facing a lengthy rehab stint after undergoing shoulder and ankle surgeries as the club looks to re-sign their playmaker on a long-term deal. In Sheffield Shield action, South Australia will return to the crease on day two of their clash against Victoria at 1-4 and trail the Vics by 240 runs. Earlier on day one, Victoria were bowled out for 244. Novak Djokovic won the China Open after his opponent, Aussie Alex De Minaur, retired from the final with injury, while Spaniard Carlos Alcaraz retained his Japan Open crown, and Spain defeated Croatia 2-1 to advance to the UEFA Nations League quarterfinals. In finance, oil is worth $89 a barrel, and one Australian dollar is buying 69.81 US cents. 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Cloudy with a medium chance of showers with southerly winds. Cloudy with southwesterly winds tomorrow. Temperatures ranging from 12 to 20 in the city, 9 to 22 in the west. Looking further ahead, sunny on Friday, a possible shower for Saturday. At the moment in the city it's 16, Bankstown 15, Penrith 15, Richmond 15. That's the latest 2SM News. I'm Patrick Morrow.
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15: Oh, a very good evening to you. We've made it to Wednesday very quickly too, haven't we, with that public holiday. It's the gift that keeps giving this week. All right, Nightline, a Wednesday night tonight. We've got dodgy friend requests. Well, we don't, but, you know, we're going to talk about those on social media. Mysteries in deep space, a mystery on the radio. And look at what October has got in store for us. Lots. And your encounters with the rich, famous, and occasionally completely unexpected. That should keep us out of trouble until midnight, don't you think? I think so. Welcome to your Nightline right here on Newcastle's 2HD, broadcasting right around Australia on the Super Radio Network. Let's have a look at our dance card, shall we? 8:30pm Australian Eastern Daylight Time. Private investigator, former police detective Kylie Dennis from Two Face Investigations joins us to investigate those mysterious friend requests. I'm in trouble. Didn't turn my computer off. That might have been one right then. Those ones that suddenly appear on social media. Is it really someone who remembers you from school, or is it Robert, handsome widower, an offshore engineer, about to ask you for money? 9 o'clock tonight, we're going to be leaving the scammers behind and leaving Earth altogether with Astro Dave, David Renicki. He's joining us for the Space Report with the latest discoveries, missions, and some terrific questions. Thank you so much, Nightliners, that we've got right here for him. 10:30 p.m., settle in. It is the finale. Chapter 12 of Between the Lines. We're deep into our old-time radio mystery now, and I'm not trusting anyone. We'll find out the conclusion tonight. 10:45 p.m, Renee Longworth joins us with her Chinese astrology forecast for October, looking at the opportunities, challenges, and the energies of the month ahead. We will have cat news. Of course, there's strange news. We'll have a look at the latest news all night as it unfolds before us, and your view tonight, and your calls on 13 12 69 and emails. Just after the 11 p.m. news, it's the bedtime story, and our competition is still going. It is still going. Have you bumped into a movie star at the supermarket? Served dinner to a rock legend? Sat beside someone famous on a plane? Maybe you met a sporting hero and completely forgot what you wanted to say? Or perhaps somebody famous turned out to be nothing at all like you expected? Who did you meet? Where did it happen? And what happened next? 13, 12, 69, and tell us your story. Everyone who shares one goes into the random draw to win a Super Radio Network waterproof action camera. Doesn't have to be the best story. It is a random draw. 9:30 p.m. Australian Eastern Daylight Time this Friday. 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
1: I know exactly what's causing the lack of productivity in this country.
2: What?
1: It's yourself, because once you're on the damn radio, I can't leave the garage on, literally. I keep walking back, go away, come back, and think, oh my God. It's a riveting show, Chris, and it's fantastic.
2: You are a gem. Thank you very much. Lack of productivity. I better

0: Oh, there she is, Irina Cara there. How can you listen to that song without imagining that scene in that movie? Of course, from Flashdance, What a Feeling, from the 1983. Romantic. I think it was romantic. That's how I remember it. Sandra, oh, the passing of Jeffrey Archer. Wow, wow. How do you feel about that, Sandra?
1: I'm really so sad. But he was brilliant for so long. I think I've read most of his books, but a few weeks ago I finished a book called, what was it? This Was a Man.
0: Okay. Was this one of his books?
1: Yes. And it was just a wonderful story. But it was very different from most of his writings.
0: Okay.
1: But it just touched me very, very much. And
0: why is that, Sandra?
1: I don't know. No, I just think he was very special.
0: Yeah.
1: Very special. But as I'm now 80... I'm reading the Bryce Courtenay books.
0: Oh!
1: I think I have most of them.
0: Okay.
1: And I 2 days ago, I've just reread Solomon's Song.
0: Mm.
1: And I wish people would read that, because a lot of it... Well, a third of it at the end is about the Gallipoli War.
0: Yes.
1: With Australians over there.
0: Yeah. And what is it about that you think people should be reading it for?
1: I shed tears for 3 days getting to the end.
0: Goodness.
1: It was so sad.
0: Hmm.
1: At the loss of life.
0: Yes, I think a lot of younger ones these days don't know the whole story. That's the problem, isn't it?
1: I really do, Cheryl, and I think the young ones today don't know a lot of this special sacrifice. Trying to be...
0: Okay.
1: I'd like to say something also about the 3rd of October, 23, Israel.
0: Yep.
1: 1,200 deaths were brutalised and massacred.
0: Mm.
1: 251 hostages were taken. But I never hear about the 400 other Israelis who were absolutely I think that they had injuries.
0: Yeah, they did. Yeah,
1: they're forgotten in all of this.
0: I'm not too sure they are. I don't. We do report on it, and we've had quite a lot here, and sharing that. Of course, remembering that day, it's a terrible thing. And I look, honestly, Sandra, I don't know where we've come to. There's so many so many different conflicts that are going on. I just wish that we would. We'd all wake up, that's it, and realise we're just one people and, one world as well. So it's very difficult and very sad indeed. We've got Patrick on the line. And Patrick, hello, you want to talk about mental health today?
2: Yeah, I think good news, Australia. Today they've announced mental health services coming into Penrith area.
0: Good.
2: For the younger folk, for younger people, and I think we all somewhere along the line get involved in situations that test our mental health.
0: Yes.
2: And we have to try to keep our mental health under control.
0: Yeah, well not, I don't know about control, under control, but we have to, there has to be more services, and definitely Penrith, they've opened a new mental health centre for kids, which is great, somewhere that they can go and get some help and support, which is very, very important.
2: And for the future.
0: Yes.
2: For the future, I mean, you're young now, but you might be experiencing a bit of difficulty, but further on down the track gives you that early insight, perhaps, into the problem you know, the world's well, it's a spiteful enough place as it is.
0: Well, exactly, as we were just talking with Sandra about, that this is it, things that are happening. No wonder our young need that additional support for their mental health. Thank you, Patrick. And we are playing a game this evening, and it is our brush with the fame. George, you've had a bit of a brush with fame.
3: Yeah, a lovely lady I met on the go about 2 years ago.
0: A lady?
3: Yeah, a lovely lady.
0: And who was this lady?
3: Her name was Denise Drysdale.
0: Oh, yes.
3: And I just want to tell you that my wife and myself were up at Robina Shopping Centre.
0: Yeah.
3: My daughter lives up on the Gold Coast, and we got totally lost where we parked our car in the Robina parking lot.
0: Right.
3: And she spotted us, took us two levels down, walked with us to the car. Well, my wife said to her, "Did anyone ever tell you you look like Denise Drysdale?" She laughed and she said, "That's because I am." What I'm going to tell you about her, because I started talking to her and she spent some time with us because she knew I was interested.
0: Yep.
3: They went over, Cole Joy's brother, took little Patty and Denise Drysdale and those over to Vietnam to entertain the Australian troops in the late 60s. And I was asking her, did she remember a young girl that got killed over there on the stage singing? And she told me all about it. She said, "I didn't think anyone would remember that." There was a young girl that went over there. She was 18, looked like little Patty. I don't know whether you can tell her a name, but she was shot dead on stage. She was the first civilian to be killed in Vietnam, actually. But they wrote a book on her, and she told me about this book called Murder on Stage. And I got the book, and I'll tell you what, it's a good reading.
0: Is it? I didn't know that one was...
3: It's called Murder on Stage.
0: Okay.
3: I don't know whether I could tell you that girl's name that was killed, whether it'd be appropriate to tell her.
0: Oh, if it's been... so it's Kathy Wayne.
3: That's her?
0: Yeah, that's
3: beautiful,
0: it.
3: Beautiful little blonde girl. And I don't think to this day, if you read the book, they're still 100% sure... who shot her.
0: Goodness me.
3: But Denise Drysdale was very, very interested in telling me about that. And she was also, you know, a very lovely lady to meet because she was helpful. She showed us where our car was. And we had probably 20 minutes talking to her.
0: Oh, isn't that fabulous? I love it when you meet people that are well known and they just turn out to be so nice and just every day and chatty and helped you find your car.
3: She found the car for us because there's two levels of E yellow or something.
0: Oh.
3: We didn't know that.
0: Did you hate that?
3: Then I got a bit embarrassed because I said to her, "I can only remember one song that you ever had, and that was with Ernie Singley, that Hey Hey Paula." And she said, "I had a few more."
0: Oh, bless.
3: Anyway,
0: George, thank you. Oh, we put you in the drawer. We put you in the drawer for Friday night. Thank you so much. I feel like we've all just won anyway with that one. We're going to take a quick break and coming back with that landmark High Court decision that's put a big new question at the centre of Australia's coal industry today. I have got all the facts for you. This is your Nightline on Newcastle's 2HD. We broadcast around Australia on that super radio network.
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0: When Australian coal is burned overseas, how much responsibility should Australian mining projects have for the emissions? Well, the High Court has ruled that New South Wales planning authorities must consider the climate impacts associated with emissions from coal exported overseas when assessing certain mining projects. The case involved MACH, MAC's Energy Mount Pleasant coal mine in the Hunter Valley. The company wanted to extend the life of the mine by 22 years, potentially allowing it to operate until 2048. But the project was challenged in court by a Hunter Valley Community Environmental Group. The issue was what's known as Scope 3 emissions. That's the greenhouse gas released further along the supply chain, and in this case, when Australian coal is eventually burned in power stations overseas. Now, the High Court found that the New South Wales Independent Planning Commission had not properly considered those emissions when it approved the mine expansion. Three of the five judges today agreed the planning authority was required to consider conditions aimed at minimising greenhouse gas emissions, including Scope 3 emissions. And that doesn't mean Australian miners are suddenly being fined for emissions produced in Japan, South Korea or India. The legal question is about what Australian authorities have to consider before approving a project. Now, that's an important distinction. MAC Energy has said it will review the decision and work with governments, regulatory bodies, and communities to understand its practical implications. The Minerals Council of Australia has warned the ruling could create uncertainty for future mining projects and, of course, Australia's reputation with international investors. The federal government, however, says the decision needs to be understood in the context of New South Wales law. Environmental Minister Murray Watt has stressed that the High Court case concerned a New South Wales planning decision under New South Wales legislation, and it doesn't automatically change the rules for projects assessed under Commonwealth environmental law. He also pointed to the international system under which individual countries account for emissions generated within their own borders. Australia is one of the world's major fossil fuel exporters, so the decision today could have consequences well beyond this one mine. The Mount Pleasant project would produce hundreds of millions of tonnes of coal, with the resulting emissions from burning it overseas far greater than the emissions produced at the mine itself. This ruling now raises a broader question for future projects. If a resource is extracted here, exported overseas and burned somewhere else, should Australian decision makers consider the environmental consequences that follow? The High Court has now said that, at least under New South Wales legal framework that's involved in this case, those consequences cannot simply be left out of this planning process. So, when Australia approves a fossil fuel project for export, do you think the Australian emissions should be part of that decision? Or should each country remain responsible for the emissions produced within its borders? They're the questions tonight. I've got to tell you with this one, a bit of a surprise for a lot of people. Coming up next on the Nightline, we've got former police detective, private investigator Kylie Dennis with us, talking about those pesky, maybe they're welcome sometimes, friend requests that you get on social media. Are they genuine friends of friends that you might be interested in knowing? Could it be, I don't know, someone that's in some sort of gardening club or dog fancier club that you might be interested in expanding your friendship base with? Or could it be the start of a brand new scam? We will find out next, right here on the Nightline. After Loving Spoonful.

0: Could you allow a stranger into your house simply because they knew three of your friends? Most of us would immediately say no. Yet on social media, we can see three mutual connections, recognise a familiar photograph and accept someone without giving it another thought. Those mutual friends may not know the person any better than we do. What's behind all this? Kylie Dennis from Two Face Investigations joins us for Scam Safe. Kylie, welcome back to the Nightline. What is going on here with this whole mutual friend request thing?
1: Well, to be honest, you've got me buggered. I can't get my head around it. So the way, and you said that in the introduction, if someone knocks on my door now and says, I know John Smith, I am not going to let that person into my front door because I don't know that person. You may know John Smith, but I don't know whether John Smith knows you. You know, so that's, I cannot understand why you want to engage with somebody that you have never met in person, that you do not know. Because once you bring them into the fold, your social media fold, they then become part of your friendship group. So they then look at what posts you're posting, but they then start engaging with your other friends that are in your Facebook feed, friendship group. So that could be a scammer that you've now allowed into your vortex of your world. That's a stranger. So I can't understand why you need to have a million people as friends on Facebook when you've never met them on your private page, not your business page. That's a different story. I'm talking about your private life.
0: Yes. Yes.
1: Oh, yeah. I struggle with that. Terribly.
0: Yeah, it's a hard one, isn't it?
1: I
0: know.
1: And I use the example, and why this came up is that a friend of mine, she accepted a friend request from somebody. So it came into our side, both my husband and I, to you know, is this a mutual friend? You've got a mutual friend. Here's a friend request. So I did a bit of digging, and of course it was a fake profile, and the photo belonged to a known celebrity in Bulgaria, like someone similar to like a Natalie Barr, you know, like a morning show person. So I rang my girlfriend and I said, why have you accepted this person as a friend? And she went, because my other three friends had her as a friend. And I said to her, I said to Mary, I'm going to let you know now, that is a scammer. You have allowed a scammer into your world that has then tried to come into my world and my husband's world. So again, we've all, you know, reported that that profile. But it was that simple, because once they get in, they then, someone is going to be, you know, at a situation where they go, oh, well, I'll engage with this person. Uh-huh. And then you start down the process of being a victim of a scam. So it's a real simple process. Don't allow people into your life if you have not met them before. You don't want people into, you don't want people to look at your private life, what you are doing on social media. I mean, maybe you do. Well, that's up to you.
0: Mm.
1: But they're still strangers.
0: How do we go if we do have a business account and we think, okay, well, we want people to follow our, say, Facebook page because it could be a business, it could be some sort of organisation that we've got. How do we deal with it then?
1: I actually report the fake profiles that come into my account. That's why maybe I don't have a lot of I have a lot of scammers trying to get into my business account.
0: Right.
1: So that is kind of funny. So I do report a lot of fake profiles. I don't need, because the concern I have is if the fake profile comes into my business account, they're going to then try to then infiltrate my other legitimate people that are actually following me.
0: Yes.
1: So, but that's nearly a full-time job in itself. So unfortunately, the responsibility needs to go back to the platform. They should not allow fake profiles onto their platform in the first place. That's the end goal. That's the number one thing. They are allowing these fake profiles to be created, and that has to stop.
0: Is it because they're being slack, or is it because they don't know how to handle it?
1: I don't know about being slack. I think they might have other interests. It doesn't generate an income for them. So why would we really care? I mean, this is personal opinion here. This is not, let's say, this is not legal advice or anything like that. But, you know, if Meta is not getting income from them, why would they care there are fake profiles on their account? I mean, again, that's just a personal opinion. So, you know, we can report them, and you and I have spoken about this before. Yeah. We report them. You know, not if they if every report got shut down, because I know there's a lot of people that spend a lot of their time reporting it. Once a fake profile is then shut down, another one is created. So there's a whole nother process that we need to talk about. What liability? What should they be doing better?
0: Yeah.
1: But for us to do better, we have to stop allowing strangers into our home. We are allowing people to look at photos of our families
0: yes.
1: that are strangers. I don't go walk outside and go and show my photo albums to strangers. I don't tell my, you know, strangers down the road or in the shopping centre what I'm doing on the weekend. Mm. But that's what you're doing when you're allowing them into your Facebook world. They're seeing everything that you are doing, and then they're seeing what your family is doing. And that's the thing we have to think about.
0: Because I don't know about you, Kylie, but I have reported fake profiles before, and they're profiles with just the old bog standard grey head, no photograph, no banner, yep. or anything. The profile was made, you know, 3 days ago, and yep. they've not deleted it. I've actually had the message come back and say, we've investigated and found it's all great. I mean,
1: 100%.
0: So we really need to take this on ourselves and protect 100%. Ourselves from this. So if I'm sitting there and I've got, for whatever reason, I think, oh, I want to expand my friendship base, and maybe this person, you know, I get it. We don't want everyone looking into all the things. Maybe we're running a dog grooming business, and we're thinking, no, well, I do want people in my neighbourhood to know that I'm here, and I want them to be here and follow my thing. What should we do? How can we verify that those people coming in, following us, and being part of our little online corner of the universe, how do we verify those profiles and protect ourselves?
1: Look, I would be looking at the profile itself. So, you know, and I use my business profile. When someone new comes in and says, you know, you've got a new follower, I will look at that, and I'll see that follower, you know, has X amount of followers. They've you know, put significant amount of information on their own, you know, portal. You know, anyone who, and like you said, has got no photo, that, you know, their account opened up 3 days ago, I just block it. I just block them, because they're not, I don't need that in my working life. I need legitimate people, because I'm here to help legitimate people. In my private life, I accept no requests unless I, one, know where you live, and we have actually engaged in something, whether it be a meal, a cup of coffee, a cup of tea, or something like that. I won't engage with anybody that I haven't had a relationship with. But my work world, I do watch it. I do look at every. Again, I don't have 10,000 followers or a million followers. It's a whole different world if you've got a million followers, and by then you've pretty much accepted scammers into your world. So I think it's more about not allowing scammers into your personal world, because that's your private world. And I think that, for me, is really important, is your private world. I mean, I don't share my private world into my working world. They're two separate entities. And I keep that as a separate entity. So I don't really need scammers into our world like that. But it's more of the fact that I want people to identify that just don't accept friend requests because you have three mutual friends. Do a bit of digging before you accept them. And really, do you really need them in your life? Do you know them? Mm. Have you met them? You know, what purpose is it? Is it to get your numbers up? Is that what we're living for? How many friends we've got on Facebook? Isn't it more important to have friends in real life? You know what I mean?
0: Yeah, absolutely. I know. It is. They're the questions we have to ask. I think a lot of people, when they first get onto these platforms too, they I don't know if it's the platform making them feel the pressure, or other people, they think, oh, well, you know, this is it. I'm here. I'm in the party. Like, let's go. Let's meet people. But
1: yeah.
0: I don't think it's the place to necessarily meet people. And I think, and I know between you and I, you can actually join groups on Facebook. Say if you're, I don't know, you're into organic gardening, you could join a group that's the Organic Gardeners of Gosford or whatever. And you don't have to be those people's friends. I think people don't realise that. You can still interact with them safely. Well, you still got to look after yourself within the group. You don't necessarily have to invite them through the front door. It's like you, that's like you're going down the cafe and having a chat with them and you can see them. And I think a lot of people don't realise that.
1: No. And I think, and that's an interesting point. You talked about those organic groups. This is where scammers actually thrive in, because what's happened, I mean, we're part of this organic gardening group. We all have the same interest. So the scammer comes in and then all of a sudden you start going, you start engaging with this scammer, believing that they have the same interest that you do in gardening. And then all of a sudden they've taken you from that platform. And then we go back, no different processes of what they do in the dating world. So it's a friendship. You know, the friendship scam, then they take you onto the messaging platforms and then the scam commences. We've got to remember, a scam starts not when you go to the bank. It starts with, hi, how are you? That's when a scam starts, because that's when the scammer is engaging with you and is commencing that grooming and manipulation process, for the end goal being for you to go to the bank and transfer money to them. So that's what we have to understand with social media platforms, is that scammers will infiltrate, whether it be your private platform, whether it be these groups, et cetera, for the sole purpose of taking you off those groups or to groom you for deception and then what I call destruction.
0: So we need to look after ourselves.
1: 100%. And this is an epidemic. They are winning. We need to take control of ourselves. We really do. We need to question everything. We need to understand. I mean, I don't want people to say hate people, because that's not what I'm trying to do. I just want everyone to protect themselves. You work too hard for your money to be given to a scammer. So that's why we need to talk about it. And this is the idea of not allowing strangers into your world.
0: Yeah. Kylie, you're always so helpful. Thank you so much.
1: My pleasure.
0: Kylie Dennis there. Now, listen, before you accept a friend request, stop and look at the account, check the person independently, and remember that we're not being rude by saying, no, don't need any more friends in my life, particularly online. Kylie Dennis is a former police detective, private investigator with Two Face Investigations. You can find out more. She's got lots of resources on her website and you can connect directly with her, twofaceinvestigations.au. She'll be back with us again next week. You're listening to The Nightline on Newcastle's 2HD and right around Australia on the Super Radio Network.

There's America, Ventura Highway. I remember one day, many, many moons ago, driving along and realising I was on Ventura Highway in Ventura. It's in California. I'm trying to remember exactly where it is. I think it's sort of on the way. It is on the way to LA. I don't think it's on the other side of LA. I think it's between San Diego and LA. There you go. A classic 70s hit, that one, 1974. Of all the time, it doesn't... It's funny when you say that, isn't it? 1974, it's like, that's 40, 50, it's so many years ago now. I always think, oh, that's like 30 years ago, not anymore. 50 odd years ago. Okay, let's get back to the present day. Not the best news. Your morning coffee could be getting more expensive, and the timing is rather interesting here. New data today suggests that around 17% of Australian cafes increase the price of a small flat white by an average of around 50 cents. And this is about the time that the new ban on card payment surcharges came into effect. Coincidence? The figures come from Australian coffee price tracking app Small Flat White. I did not know about this either. There's an app for everything. Anyway, this analysed prices at more than 1,500 cafes. It found that 79% of cafes left their prices unchanged. That's good. 4% actually lowered their prices, but 17% increased them. And among the cafes that did put their prices up, around 1 in 3 added roughly 50 cents to the cost of a small flat white. That's a big hike, isn't it? The new rules came into effect on the 1st of October, and they mean businesses can no longer add a separate surcharge when customers pay by card. But the cost of processing those card payments hasn't actually disappeared. Businesses still have to pay their banks and payment providers, but instead of adding that cost separately at the checkout, some businesses are now incorporating it into the price of what they're selling. But the person behind the coffee price tracker says the surcharge ban isn't necessarily the only reason prices are moving. Christopher Drake says cafes have been dealing with rising costs for months. The surcharge change may simply have been the point where businesses decided they couldn't absorb the increases any longer. But there's a difficult balance act that's happening here for cafe owners. Put the price up and you risk customers deciding their regular coffee is becoming too expensive. Keep the prices low and the business has to absorb higher operating costs somewhere along the line. What's interesting is that some cafes have gone in the opposite direction. The tracker found that 4% reduced their prices. Drake says some of those businesses deliberately lowered prices to attract customers while competitors were increasing theirs. And this is where the debate over card surcharges does get interesting. The government has effectively removed one small fee from the customer's bill, but businesses still have to cover that underlying cost. So that cost has to be absorbed somewhere. And where are they going to do it? Higher prices, lower costs? Reducing margins, or a combination of all three. Now, for coffee drinkers, the difference might be only 50 cents. They say only, but add up all those 50 cents. So if you're buying coffee, say, every working day, well, that's going to add up too quick. I'll do it for you. Over $100 a year. And cafes aren't the only businesses facing the same question. Retailers, tradespeople, and other businesses that previously charged card surcharges are now making their own decisions about how to absorb those costs. So if you're a regular coffee drinker and it went up by 50 cents, would you keep buying it? Oh, I do want to know. You have to send me an email to sm.com.au. I'm Sherilyn. That's where you send it off to. We've got Astro Dave coming up next after the news. Lots of fascinating questions from all of you. Thank you so much. You really get that going. He loves it so much. First though, Kenny Rogers and beautiful Dolly Parton.

0: sport and weather coming up next after a quick break. And then we have Astro Dave with the sports report. Now, we don't have your lotto numbers until the next hour because, of course, we have... well, we'll just check in. Are they through yet, Producer Shane? He'll have a look for you because they're on a different schedule now because of daylight saving. If they're ready, we'll have them for you. Otherwise, we'll have them next hour. News, sport and weather after this break, then Astro Dave.
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0: I'm Patrick Mulroy. The New South Wales Greens say a landmark court ruling on Wednesday is a win for the environment and people power. The High Court has sided with a New South Wales Hunter Valley action group and ruled emissions caused by burning fossil fuels overseas must be taken into account for projects here. New South Wales Greens MP Sue Higginson says it's a wake-up call for all levels of government.
1: The Minns Labor government for so long now has been saying we can just continue to export coal, profit from that export, and export the climate crisis to another country, to another place, to another time. The High Court has said enough. That is not the case.
0: Pro-Israeli and Palestinian vigils have taken place across the country on Wednesday as Australia marked the third year anniversary of Hamas's attacks in Israel, in which more than 1,200 people were killed. The vigils by the Palestinian groups have been condemned by Australian leaders and Australian Jewish leaders, while hundreds of people have gathered across the country to remember the lives lost from the attacks on the Israeli side. A Sydney police officer has been laid to rest on Wednesday. Constable Mia Lay was killed in a police chase in Redfern 2 weeks ago. Her father, Clem, says she was an amazing girl.
2: The works of your hands brought honour to our name and safety to everyone. As a dad, I would give anything to hold you one more time and tell you how incredibly proud of the woman, the daughter, the sister and the police officer you became.
0: Prime Minister Anthony Albanese has taken to the stage at the pre-COP meeting in Fiji. He delivered an address warning of the extreme summer of weather Australia is facing, but he says he's optimistic about climate action.
3: The world's attention will increasingly turn to our ocean home. The Pacific has skin in the game and now the global community must match our joint ambition.
0: The ATO says it will not back down on payment changes, despite small business saying it could cripple them. A consortium has met with the head of the tax office on Wednesday, trying to get them to overturn a decision to ban credit card payments for tax bills. Despite the opposition, the ATO says it will not be reversing its decision. Severe weather could be costing local economies far more and for much longer than first thought. New research has found affected communities had almost 10% fewer businesses than expected 2 years after a severe weather event. QBE's Min Yu Song says it represents around $43 million in lost annual economic activity.
4: What's most surprising to me was that when we think about disaster recovery, we often focus on what's been rebuilt. So this research shows another side of the story. Through the businesses that never reopen and the opportunities and growth that never emerge, the most severe weather events had the biggest long-term impacts, leaving affected communities with 21% fewer businesses than expected 2 years after the event.
0: In sport, Roosters veteran Daniel Tupou has announced his retirement from rugby league after his side's grand final victory over Newcastle on Sunday. Essendon has traded veteran defender Jordan Ridley to Geelong in a bumper deal involving Jack Bowes and the exchange of multiple picks. It comes as the Cats remain linked with suspended Sydney Swans star Nick Blakey, who is seeking an exit out of the Swans. And Lionel Messi has played his final game for Argentina, where he scored his 126th goal for the country as they defeated the African nation of Benin 3-0 in a friendly. And Aussie tennis star Alex de Minaur says he intends to head to Shanghai for scans after suffering an abductor injury that forced him to retire from the China Open final against Serbia's Novak Djokovic. In finance, oil is worth $90 a barrel. Gold is trading at $4,134 an ounce. And one Australian dollar is buying 69.81 US cents. 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Cloudy with southwesterly winds turning southeasterly. Temperatures are ranging from 12 to 20 in the city, 9 to 22 in the west. Looking further ahead, sunny with light winds becoming east to northeasterly on Friday, partly cloudy with showers for Saturday, and partly cloudy with southwesterly winds on Sunday. That's the latest 2SM News. I'm Patrick Mulroy.
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6: Oh, let's get into that second hour of our Nightline, broadcasting right across Australia on that Super Radio Network, starting here, Newcastle's very own 2HD tonight. Thank you so much for all your calls in the first hour. We do have our special guest, David Renicky, Astro Dave, with us in a moment. Now, we don't have lotto numbers. Those of us in New South Wales are saying, why is that? And the rest of Australia? Well, it's because Queensland doesn't have daylight saving, not outing them or anything. We just got to wait until they catch up with us, and then we'll have the lotto numbers. So for the rest of the year into, when does daylight saving end? March. I do like it because I'm a shift worker. However, it does last too long. I'll give you that. Way too long. I think it should be just probably just, say, December, maybe. I can hear you all saying, no, Cheryl, and no. We don't want it at all. There's so many that don't want it, I know. Oh, well, some of us do, some of us don't. Now, go and get yourself all ready. Get your binoculars, get your telescopes, get yourself ready. You don't even need any of that. Forget about it. You don't need anything. You just need to listen to David Renicky. He's the man with the space plan coming up next, right here on your Nightline. First up, oh, here's an appropriate song that's on my list. REM. Now.

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0: Oh, it's definitely Astro Dave time.
1: Good to be with you.
0: Hello. How quickly does this week come around? Let me tell you.
1: It was only yesterday I talked to you, then.
0: It feels like it, doesn't it? It feels like we jetted off to the stars and we're back down again. Here we are. But it's one of my favourite times of the week. I don't know about you.
1: Yeah, look, I look forward to it. I really like the questions, too. You've got some really good... incisive questions come in from your listeners. That's really good. Good to know.
0: That's it. I think that they're up at night, they're looking at the stars and they're thinking about them. I think that's the whole thing. So,
1: that's what we're here for,
0: yes. Yes, yes, yes. So that's exactly what we're here for. And we've got a whole bag full tonight of people who've been thinking about all things space. And our first one, Dave, is from Graham, who's in Lake Macquarie, just up the road from me here. And he says, hello, Sherilyn and Astro Dave. I'm a keen amateur photographer. So those blue tones in the new Mars panorama caught my eye. I've spent enough time fixing the colour in family photos to know a camera doesn't always show exactly what you remember seeing. So if I could stand beside Curiosity, what would the scene really look like? When NASA adjusts the photograph's colour, what are they trying to show us? I'd love to know what an ordinary morning on Mars would actually look like through a window. Would it feel strangely familiar? I think this is a good question. I like this.
1: Yeah, it is. It's a good question. You remember the movie The Martian? Well, that's exactly what it would look like, Graham, exactly like that. To the human eye, Mars would generally look pretty rusty and dusty. Butterscotch colour... The blue tones in some of the NASA images result from processing, the way they do the processing. Now, this is done in a way that brings out detail. So NASA adjusts the colour of the Mars photographs to help scientists reveal rocks and minerals and other geological stuff there. They don't care about how it looks. They're not there to make beautiful photographs, to put in magazines. It's a scientific sort of a thing. So, standing up on Mars, if you were standing on that rover, near next to that rover, it'd be like you're out in the west desert part of the Northern Territory or out near Uluru. All the rocks would be rusty coloured. You'd be standing there and you'd be looking through, looks like you're looking through a window. It's pretty dusty there, a lot of dust gets up. The sunrise and the landscape there would be a lot different than what we're used to seeing here. The sky is pink on Mars, not
0: pink.
1: Blue. Yeah, because that's all the dust there.
0: Oh.
1: All the dust gets blown up by these winds. And on Mars, the winds can get up to 200 or 300 k an hour. But it's not strong wind. It's only very thin wind. It would knock you over.
0: Okay.
1: But this blows all the dirt up into the sky. And it makes parts of the sky, the bottom part, much redder. But up high, there's a little pinky sort of a colour. So it would feel strange if you were there. You'd recognise the horizon. You can still see rocks and shadows and everything like that. But it was just, it would be like if you're in the Northern Territory, right? I mean, you got up, about 9 o'clock in the morning and you had a look out there and you saw all the dust in the sky or a foggy sky. The landscape pretty much resembles what the outback of Australia looks like, because NASA brought their rovers here before they went to the moon to run them over and see how they go, make sure they work okay. Mars is an interesting little world, and the sky is pink, as I say, and the sky is reddish.
0: I know reddish, but of course that's part of pink. I'll mix up then about pink. Like it.
1: Yeah,
0: Butterscotch colour. Oh, I'd like to live somewhere like that. Looks nice. Well, maybe not.
1: Let me just say one thing on
0: yes.
1: that. This is interesting that Graham brought that up. When you see the Hubble images coming back, and you've seen some beautiful photographs, haven't you?
0: Yeah.
1: They're in black and white.
0: Oh.
1: Really? Yeah, a lot of people don't know that. The colour is made in the laboratory, and they do that for a reason, Cheryl, and they bring that to bring the detail out. And Graham would know that a black and white photograph has usually got more detail than a colour one.
0: Ah.
1: And when they colour the photographs, they don't do it to trick anyone. They do it just to bring the colour back to where it normally would have been after they have a look at it. So the black and white part is one part of the image, and they put the reds and the blues and the greens together in the laboratory, and that's what you see when they print them or put them up online there. So very tricky little thing when you when you think about it. The Hubble images you see aren't exactly like that from the camera.
0: No. Yeah. And now we know. All right.
1: Oh, tricky NASA, yeah.
0: Tricky NASA, okay. Barry's in Cessnock. Barry writes, this Nobel Prize story has me puzzled. Apparently these neutrino particles can travel straight through us and scientists are using Antarctic ice to detect them. Dave, are they passing through me right now while I'm sitting here listening to you? If a particle...
1: Oh, look, I'm sorry to tell you, you're getting pummeled by neutrinos.
0: I saw this too, this whole Nobel Prize. And anyway, so he said, if a particle can get through my body and the Earth, why would a bit of ice stop it? I'm also wondering what one tiny particle can possibly tell you about somewhere billions of kilometres away. Yeah. I can barely work out where the remote's gone. You're a cheeky chop, Barry.
1: Barry, this is an interesting question. Neutrinos are the very, very tiny little particles from the sun. Now, they pass through everybody. They pass through you and me, everything. They go right through you, right through the Earth and out the other side. We're getting hit by trillions of neutrinos passing through your body every second. Every second. And they all come from the sun there. They pass right through. If neutrinos pass through the Earth, why can't Antarctic ice detect them? Okay. That's because they've got sensors down there in the Antarctic there to measure these sort of things. They never interact with matter, but they occasionally collide with our atoms in the ice.
0: Ah.
1: Now, that collision produces little flashes of light that these cameras can pick up, and that's how we know they're there. What can one tiny little particle tell us? Well, it tells us something about what's happening billions of kilometres away on the sun there, what these neutrinos are. They can carry information. So we can use them in the future. There's a mechanism to communicate, I think. But they come from violent cosmic events out there. And they're from the sun, of course. But unlike they can travel through huge amounts of matter, and you don't feel it, they're very tiny. You couldn't even measure the size. It just gives astronomers a different way of studying the universe using neutrinos. So don't be too concerned about it. This is just a normal process. Every living thing, everything on planet Earth, every living thing has neutrinos passing through. And every now and then you'll see a little flash in your eye, maybe. Have you ever noticed that? Every now and then you get a little flash in your eye somewhere,
0: really?
1: Maybe at night time. That's usually a neutrino that you're picking up.
0: No. I thought it was just something, I don't know, well, at the moment, a bogan moth probably fluttering past me. That's what I've been thinking. Well,
1: yeah,
0: there we
1: are. The same walking around thinking I'm getting pummeled by...
0: I'm getting pummeled by...
1: No wonder I feel quick.
0: Get the neutrinos away.
1: Won't hurt you. They're fine.
0: We know now, but anyway.
1: Rest in peace, Barry. Rest in peace.
0: Okay, Barry's got to go back and find his how to work his remote control out. Okay. Robin is in Singleton, and Robin says, Ali, Sherilyn and Dave, I read about the new web pictures showing young stars pushing gas around and helping create the conditions for more stars. Does one generation of stars really help bring along the next? And was our sun born with a whole lot of siblings? And if it was, could we work out where any of them are now, or has the family scattered too far?
1: Oh, what a beautiful town Singleton is, Shirley.
0: Oh, I love it.
1: There?
0: Yes, yes, of course, man. Of course. Just up the road.
1: Many years ago, we were down there, and I used to live in Sydney. We're in the outskirts of Sydney there. We used to go down. Very historic little place. Look, can one generation of stars create the next generation? Yes, they can. Massive stars can enrich the surrounding gas with heavy elements. Cadmium, zinc, lead, zircon, gold, uranium, you name it. While the explosions and the shock waves can compress the clouds, and they can trigger new stars. So stars doing that make more stars. And was our sun born out of that process? Yes, it was. It was formed about 4.5 billion years ago in a large cloud of gas that compressed down and created the sun that we've got today, along with lots of other stars too that wandered away. Now, can we work out where the sun's siblings are today? We're trying to. Astronomers don't know exactly because we can't see that far back. You're looking back 5 billion years in time, but they're trying. They can compare stars, the chemical compositions of stars out there. We can compare them to the age and movements that we see. to see if they're part of the original sun's family. Because the sun, when the sun was born, we were born out of a huge cloud of gas, like I said, but only one star, that's us. There were hundreds and hundreds and maybe even thousands or millions of other stars that came from that same process, and they've now moved away. So trying to find our relations is not easy. But we can usually find out by looking at other stars that are close to us and seeing what the chemical makeup is, if it pretty much resembles what our sun. That's a good question, that one.
2: That's a good one, isn't it? Oh, I like that. Okay.
1: Have they scattered too far to find
2: it? Oh, yes. Yeah, she did ask that. Have they gone, we can't really work out who they are, who, what, where?
1: Yeah, look, all of that stuff recently, Robin, all of those stars that were all in one place there have all moved away, and they've dispersed right throughout the Milky Way. So they're scattered right across our Milky Way galaxy. And the distance from one side to the other is 100,000 light years. If you started from one end of the galaxy to another and you're a beam of light, take 100,000 years to get to the other side. It's a long way.
2: That is. Oh, my gosh. No, they've gone. They've really, really left the nest, as it were. They've gone and started new families. They'd all have planets around them, wouldn't they? New planets.
1: Yeah, some of the stars out there.
2: Yeah.
1: Well, look, our sun is only one of over 100 billion. Probably more in our galaxy. I mean, our sun has got a family of planets, and we're looking at planets now around other stars. We've only had that technology for about 20 years now, and we know that there's so many other stars out there. And do you know what? Most of the stars in the sky are double stars.
2: Oh, just like Star Wars. Were those two?
1: Yeah.
2: They were two. Were they two suns in the or two moons?
1: Two suns.
2: Yeah. Okay.
1: Little place called Tatooine, I think. But when you look at the galaxy there, when you look at the human, when you look at the universe and all the other stars out there, when we look at stars, the majority of them are two. They're binary. Some of them revolve around each other. So our single star is unique. But we do find planets around those, even double stars. We're seeing planets around binary stars as well.
2: Yeah.
1: You have two suns in the sky.
2: Well, there we go. Now we know.
1: Sunrise and sunset in one go. What a beauty.
2: Beautiful. Oh, beautiful. I'm just imagining that, standing there somewhere. You need
1: you
2: to be...
1: You could do a painting of that.
2: I could do a painting of that. I'd love to. I'm just imagining standing somewhere where you could see sort of both... Oh, it'd be just beautiful. Oh, the colours. Oh, the colours. Oh. Okay. Who have we got? Denise from Tamworth. We're heading off there. Get the golden guitars ready. Denise says, I saw a story about laboratory-grown nerve stem cells surviving that difficult trip to space, to the space station and back. I hadn't realised we were sending that sort of living cargo into orbit. Me either. Astro Dave, what's the advantage of studying cells up there? And when some survive better than expected, how do researchers tell whether space changed them or they were simply the toughest cells to begin with? Oh, that's a good question. I'm fascinated by these smaller experiments. They don't seem to get as much attention as the rocket launch does. But there must be a lot riding on them. Yeah.
1: You're a thinker, Denise. I like that question. Yeah. Look, the advantage of studying stem cells in space and anything up there on the space station is quite interesting. We're developing new medicines up there. Because things act differently in a weightless environment. Microgravity, and that's what it's called, microgravity, not weightlessness, still weigh as much as you do now, but you're falling at the same rate as what you weigh. But microgravity exposes the cells to conditions they don't experience on Earth here, Denise. They can reveal a lot of information about the cell, about its aging, its disease, or how they disease, and how living tissue responds to stress. So being in space is very important to... the chemistry of what we're doing. Might some cells survive? Yeah, some can be better off than others up there, we find. Some may simply be naturally more resistant, some aren't. There's strong and there's weak ones as well. So space flight acts as a little biological stress test, if you will, and it shows us which cells cope best with the harsh conditions up there. So working on up in space there, the biologists are having a ball up there. They're doing things that we can't do here in a laboratory, and we're learning so much more about the human body.
2: Amazing stuff. Oh, like idea. I just didn't know they were doing that.
1: It does change the state. The space does change the cells, yeah. too, by the way. Researchers have flown cells in space and they had a look at the control cells when they came back, and they are different. Same as when the astronauts went up. You remember the twin experiment? There were two astronauts went up at the same. They're identical twins.
2: Right.
1: And the one that was in space there came back with a few slight differences than the guy who was left behind. So being in space does affect the human body to a fair degree, and we're just learning now how much. These cells are giving us a lot of information.
2: Yeah. Is it that they got taller or shorter? Or I think it's shorter, isn't it, or something?
1: You get larger, yeah.
2: Larger, yeah.
1: Yeah, about 3 centimetres taller in space. Because your skeleton expands. You haven't got that gravity pressing down. Well, not gravity, but you haven't got the same force pushing down on you. So you do get a little bit, and your face puffs out a bit too. You get a little chubby in the face. Your eyes get puffy.
2: Don't like that.
1: Oh, it's a really interesting place to go to. But,
2: oh, dear. Yeah.
1: They have a. I like watching them. They stand there. They hold the mic in front of them. They let go of the microphone. Well, you can let go of anything in front of you there, and it'll sit there. And when you come back, you can grab it again. And that's what I said once before. I think we mentioned to you that astronauts, when they come back, the thing they forget to do most is not to let go of the coffee cup.
2: Oh, yes. Yes, that would be, oh, my gosh.
1: Yeah, being in space for a year and they come back and they, oh, I'll just grab that. Hang on. Oh, bang. Oh,
2: bang.
1: And the wife goes, oh, you know, I'm going to tell you what the wife says.
2: Leave that to the imagination. That's okay. All right. And we've got Sue is in Muswellbrook. And Sue says, hi, Sherilyn and Astro Dave. My husband loves those space films where every explosion practically shakes the lounge room. And I keep telling him there wouldn't be any sound out there. But now I'm like, I'd like an expert ruling. She's come to you, Dave. If two black holes collided and an astronaut could somehow watch safely, would it be completely silent? I've also heard people talk about detecting gravitational waves. Are those anything like sound waves, or are we using the same word for two different things? He says, I spoil a perfectly good movie. I say it's educational.
1: It's all entertainment. It's all made up. Yeah, look, unfortunately, I don't want to poo-poo this, but you can't, in space, no one can hear you scream. Remember that?
2: Yes, I do. Alien.
1: Yeah, Alien, yeah. And in space, it's completely quiet. Look, so this is good because you've got to understand there's no air up there to transmit the sound. Yeah. So if you're watching two black holes collide, you would see it happen, but you wouldn't hear it. An astronaut would be looking at that and it'd be completely silent.
2: Right.
1: Sound needs a medium to go through, and that's usually air. And that's why we're here. In a vacuum, there's no way to transfer that. If we were standing outside the space station and you could take your helmet off, you couldn't hear anyone, even if you got up real close to them. And Mars is pretty much the same sort of thing. Going back to our original one there, if you're on Mars and you were talking to somebody and they were 20 or 30 feet away from you, they wouldn't hear if you yelled. You'd have to get really close, so because the air on Mars is very, very thin, the atmosphere. It's mainly carbon dioxide, and it's not real strong, so the signal doesn't go through the air very much. It'll go through a little way, but not far. So in space, there's nothing at all.
2: Oh.
1: Gravitational waves are like sound waves, Sue. They're ripples in space. The whole universe vibrates. The only way I can describe that to you, if you can imagine a really nice, beautiful spider web in your yard, and you're into flowers, you would have seen a lot of those beautiful webs.
2: Of course.
1: And you touch it, it vibrates, doesn't it?
2: It does, yes, it does, yeah.
1: Yeah. Well, that's what space does too. Gravitational waves are ripples in space-time, as we call it. So when two black holes join together, they create ripples in space-time. In other words, like throwing a rock into a lake.
2: Gotcha.
1: And where the rock hits the lake, you have that plonk. Well, consider that to be the two black holes joining together. And what happens after that? You see ripples going out, don't you?
2: You do.
1: In the water. Well, that's the same thing in space. These ripples in space-time spread out right across the universe.
2: Goodness.
1: They're different than sound waves. Look, I've got to tell you, movies, it's called artistic license. When they have things blow up in space there, it's all because of the effect. I mean, it'd be no good if they, you know, in Star Wars, if they blew up one of the baddie ships there, they just went you didn't hear it. Mm. When you have a loud explosion, it gives you the... It makes it better. We want to hear the action. We want it to be like it's real. But in space, it wouldn't happen at all. So nothing can be heard in space whatsoever. When we travel in space, anywhere we go into space in the future, outside the space station or outside the spaceship itself, you've got to have radio communication, even if you're a couple of metres apart.
2: Gotcha. Okay. We've got it all solved for Sue in Musselbrook. Nobody would hear my program.
1: Yeah.
2: Okay. In space, wow. No one can hear the Nightline. They're great questions. Well, we're going to take a break. It's space food stick time. Go get your Tang, go get your space food stick. We're going to take a quick break and we'll return with, of course, George Randall's questions. And we're going to dig a bit more into space news. Thanks, Dave, if you can hold on.
1: Okay.
2: Go grab your space food stick. Here we go. Quick break. Astro Dave returns.
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2: Sure is. We're back with Astro Dave. Okay, right, put that tang down, Dave. That's it.
1: Ah, good. Sorry.
2: So put that tang down. Spaceman's drink. You remember the orange tang? We talked about it last week. I have to find out if you can... Hang on, I'm going to Google it. Can you buy tang? Buy tang. Let me find out because I'm going to get some. Maybe not. Can you buy... No, it doesn't look like you can. Oh, okay, we're out of luck. All right, you know what's better? George Randall.
1: Oh, George.
2: Yay! Oh, my goodness. Let me tell you, I absolutely love his questions. Let me get them up. All right, here we go. My subject this week is gravity. Approximately 90% of rocket's mass at launch is just propellant, pure fuel. Early experiments in the 1920s on anti-gravity and propulsion, not using any fuel, is called the Byfield Brown effect. And they were successful. Oh, they were successful doing that. Right. So my questions to Dave are, one, why haven't these experiments been expanded and made public until recently? And two, can Dave please explain the Byfield Brown effect using electromagnetism? Just, you know, why you can. It might answer why any observed interstellar spacecraft are flying discs which enter and leave our atmosphere very quickly without using visible propulsion. Oh my gosh, he's put forward a UFO theory as well. Yeah. It's all happening.
1: We're going to sit down and have a beer together.
2: He's so good.
1: Yeah. I've only just been reading up about this, and I don't know a lot about it, but George has obviously gone into it a little bit more. Look, I know why 90% of a rocket is mainly propellant. We need that to get up there. You've got to be 30 or 40,000 kilometres an hour to get up, you know, just to get into orbit there. You've got to be moving fairly quickly. And we've got to do that. We've got to have reaction mass. So it's mainly propellant. 90% of a rocket is made up of fuel. And that's why if we can get rid of liquid fuel and use some other sort of propellant, which we're talking about, or some other way of launching a rocket, we can save a lot of space there, and we can put people in it. Or we put cargo in there. So a Byfield Brown effect. Now, this is made up of two people who discovered this. It's a force associated with high voltage fields, electric fields, George. And early experiments, as far as I know, produced effects, but they didn't demonstrate that it could cancel gravity out. Now, that's a bit way out. This is what people are talking about with UFOs now. Maybe they use this Byfield Brown effect. We haven't been able to demonstrate that. So why have these experiments produced practical fuel? Well, because the thrust has not been demonstrated as reactionless. We can't make it work properly in a vacuum. So experiments are still being done now, but they're only being done in air. And they produce a certain amount of what's called ionic wind, but not enough. It's a very, very new subject, this one, George, and I think it's going to develop into something really interesting. Can the Byfield effect be explained using electromagnetism? In simple terms, a strong magnetic field or electric field can accelerate charged particles, and this can create what's called an ionic wind. That produces a force, pushes it forward. This electromagnetic electrohydrodynamic propulsion is not anti-gravity. It's just another way that physics can show us that we can move things. Now, very careful with this one, because a lot of people are using this now to say, oh, this is how these UFOs fly. This is how all these flying discs we see can move so quickly. Look, honestly, there's no established scientific evidence for this one, George. Be very careful about that. I'll be looking into this one a little bit very closely as well. It's an idea. It doesn't have any really practical evidence behind it there. But there's no way that we know. We don't know how these things move. We know they move very quickly. But they could be using the Byfield Brown propulsion. We don't know. It's something we've got to look into a little bit more. It's the physics of probably the next decade or even the next century. It's pretty heavy stuff, but it's a really, really interesting thing. If you want to have a look at it, anybody wants to have a look at this, it's called Byfield, Byfield Brown. And George is certainly right up with this too. I like your thinking, George. And you know, if we could make this work, and there's no reason why we can't do that, but present physics can't do it. If we can make it work in the future, this would be a great way to move a vehicle through space.
2: Oh, and, right. You know, we can be honest.
1: If you want to really draw a long bow, the UFOs that we see now, these objects that move instantly from one place to another, maybe using something like that. I don't know. Until we get one and have a look at it, it's a tough question to answer.
2: It's, oh, goodness me. So, all right, well, you've put a good one. Oh, he always does, doesn't he, George Randall,
1: yeah,
2: every single week.
1: He should have been an astronaut, George.
2: Maybe he is. You know that? I keep thinking George Randall's not his real name. I think he's like some astronaut, private astronaut or something. He's got it all. George, thank you. And thank you to everyone who wrote in. And, of course, if you want to write in, 2SM or 2HD.com.au, I'm Cheryl, and send it off to me. Or you can go to Astro Dave's page. But we're going to go and have a look at some of your news you've got there, Dave. But first of all, Dee has just sent us an email. And she said, the only place I found Tang is in the reject shop, and I'll check for you tomorrow. She's off to, she's off on a space mission.
1: Can I just say, yes. We've had some really good news from our Norfolk Island tour company.
2: Oh, yes.
1: We've almost filled the first tour. We've got a few spaces left on that. Now, I put a new story up and a new panel up on my website. If anyone wants to go and have a look at it, we've got a brand new website they made. It's not on my page, but it's on the tourist company. But there's a little link to it. Go and have a look at it there. And if any of your listeners want to come along, we're going over in April next year. There may be two. We're looking at doing two tours back to back if the interest is there. But I've got a lot of detail on my webpage now called Astro Dave or Astro Space News. And there's a link to the company doing it. So go and have a look at that. And be good to get somebody along who's on the program. We can have a little chat while we're there.
2: Yeah, we can. That would be wonderful. But on this note, Saturn this weekend, Dave. A good weekend to check out Saturn?
1: Yeah, look, we've got a big group coming up down here where I live in Warhope. We've got on the 24th, we've got some huge telescopes coming down. Saturn is absolutely a knockout. You know, we're down there the other night with it. Cheryl, it rises early in the evening there and you can't miss it. And the rings are getting wider and wider now. And it's a beautiful sight through a telescope. If you've got a pair of binoculars, you'll still see it, but you won't see the rings clearly. So if you can, anyone listening there, if you've got a telescope, now's the time to get it out. But if you are near an observatory or somewhere where there's an astronomy club, go down and have a look and use one of their telescopes and have a look. If you've not seen Saturn through a telescope before, you are missing out on something really super. Everybody we show through that, I wait for the reaction. It's funny. As I say, have you ever seen Saturn before? No. Have a look through there. And they look at you, and some of them say naughty words, but... Most of them say, wow, it is there. It's a beautiful sight in the sky. We've got some great skies now. And there's a few meteor showers coming up between now and the end of the month we'll talk about later.
2: Okay. Oh my gosh. The Saturn would be fantastic, and meteor showers as well. What else do we need to know? That's about it, I think. Is there any other big space news you've got to break with us before you go?
1: Not really, no. I think Saturn's the gem in the sky at the moment.
2: That's
1: but the nights we get, we're in daylight saving now, so it gets dark a little bit later. But look, if you ever have a chance to get out there and go to an observatory, if you've not been before, no matter where you live there, if you've got one close by, it's a really, really great night out. There's nothing better than being out under the stars. It takes you away from all the drama we've got going on planet Earth. And I just love being there.
2: Correct. Isn't it fabulous? All right, Dave, we look forward to having a chat with you next week. And, of course, if anybody wants to know more about what you do, all they have to do is Google Astro Dave. It's as simple as that. Your website comes up like too sweet up there. And also you, and if you want to know more about your tours, all there right at the top of the page. Dave, we look forward to having a chat with you again next week.
1: Thanks, Sherman. Bye-bye.
2: Cheers. There we are. 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This is your Nightline right here on Newcastle 2HD, and we broadcast around Australia on the Super Radio Network. Phone lines open now. What's on your mind? Oh, maybe you want to play our Brush with Fame game, I guess we could call it like that. So have you ever spotted someone famous and immediately forgotten how to behave like a normal human being? Or maybe you were just too cool for school and you kept it all together. This week on the Nightline, we want to hear about your brush with fame. Maybe you served a rock star dinner. Maybe you were standing in a lift somewhere or going down the escalator and there was, I don't know, another rock star, superstar, sporting person. Maybe it was a soapy star. I want to know. I want to know. Give us a call, 13 12 69. Tell us what happened. Now, we're not looking for the best story. You're going to go into that random draw that we will draw on Friday night, 9:30 p.m. Australian Eastern Daylight Time. What do you win? A Super Radio Network waterproof action camera. As I said, we're not judging the best story. There is no prize for meeting the most famous person at all. Just share your encounter and you're in the draw. 13 12 69. Or maybe you've got something else on your mind.

0: Jeannie's on the line. She's met someone famous. Hello, Jeannie.
1: Oh, hi, Shirley. I wasn't going to ring up, but then I thought, oh, why not?
0: Well, yeah, why not indeed? Who have you met?
1: I met Frank Ifill. I went to a concert in Dubbo.
0: Right.
1: And it was an old theatre. And well, I was with a couple of my friends, and I had an old camera my father and mother gave me, and I only had on little old batteries in it, and I wanted to take a photo, and I'm standing in the hall, in the line, you know, where you walk down the aisle.
0: Yes.
1: I'm up there, and he came down from the stage, and he posed for me, and I took some photos.
0: Oh, Jeannie.
1: I feel, and I still got them today. Oh, well, I still got them in my old album because I got some old photos of Frank Ifill when I was in my younger days.
0: Yes. Oh, my goodness.
1: It was wonderful. Oh. I wasn't going to say anything about it, but I thought to myself, oh, will I or won't I?
0: Oh, of course. We want your stories. We do. That's wonderful. Oh, my goodness. So you were you a big fan before you actually met him?
1: I didn't mind Frank Ifill. I liked his music.
0: Right. Did it make you like him more after you met him?
1: Yes, I thought he was a wonderful man.
0: Oh.
1: And I used to always like his songs and music and that sort of thing. And there was another man that I met too. I got an autograph. It was Joy Cole.
0: Cole Joy. Oh.
1: Yeah, Cole Joy, yes. I've got an autograph from him when I went to the, it was another show. Yeah, and I still got it today too in my old photo album.
0: Oh my goodness! So did you have a little autograph book, or did you just get it on pieces of paper? Where'd you grab it on?
1: I just wrote it on the back of a card. Yes, and just stuck it in the back of my photo album.
0: Oh, I love it, Jeannie. I love it.
1: And I've got a picture of Joy Cole, too.
0: Cole Joy, yes.
1: Yeah, had his, he wrote his name on the card, and I've still got it in my photo album.
0: Oh, how magical. I love those two. Jeannie, I'm going to put you in the drawer. How's that? Yes,
1: oh,
0: I am.
1: That would be lovely.
0: Yeah, there you go. Here we go. Producer Shane's got your phone number. How's that, Jeannie?
1: Oh, he's got my phone number. Oh, that's good.
0: He does. We're going to put it in the drawer, okay? It's drawn this Friday. Thank you for sharing those.
1: Oh, that's all right. I love your show. I'm watching a movie at the moment. It's called The Glenn Miller Story.
0: Oh, look at you. You're all into all the famous people. All right, I've got a song for you. Sam Cooke. Here you go, Jeannie.
1: Oh, okay.

0: Sam Cooke there, Cupid. Well, it's as easy as that to get into the draw this week. So if you've ever spotted someone famous or you've spoken to them, we love it when you've actually spoken to them. That would be fantastic. Let us know your story. We're not picking the best story. We are putting you in a random draw to win that Super Radio Network waterproof action camera this week, drawn on Friday. New sport and weather is coming up next after a very quick break. I will then have your lotto numbers for you. We will be playing the Nightline Bedtime Story. It is an author tonight, a famous Australian author. And, oh, it's the last episode of season two of Between the Lines tonight. You'll find out who done it. Absolutely who done it. Renee is with us, Renee Longworth. She is a Chinese astrologer with the forecast according to Chinese astrology for the month ahead. But first, as I said, new sport and weather after this break.
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0: Judy, have you got a problem with bogon moths?
2: They are in my bathroom. They are in my kitchen. I can feel bodies all over my carpet. Oh. I thought, I'll open up the letterbox. 15 flew out of the letterbox. I'm being held hostage in my bedroom.
1: The Nightline with Cheryl and Darcy. 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
6: I'm Patrick Morrow. Hundreds of people have taken part in pro-Palestinian rallies across the country on Wednesday to mark the third anniversary of the October 7 attacks in Israel. The rallies were held to mourn those who were killed after the October 7 attacks. The rallies were met with condemnation from Jewish community leaders in Australia and politicians from both sides of the aisle. Yasmin Johnson from the Palestine Action Group, Sydney, says their vigil is designed to mourn the loss of Palestinians who were killed by Israel.
7: I do think it's being forgotten about, and, you know, it's deeply concerning. We know that even since the so-called ceasefire, nearly 1,500 Palestinians have been reported killed in Gaza. I think there's also been a deliberate attempt to kind of brush it under the rug by, for example, the Australian political establishment, who would like to go on supporting Israel, touring the Israeli president around the country and so on.
6: Our Sydney court has heard from a New South Wales senior police officer about how she found the bodies of Jesse Baird and Luke Davies in surfboard bags at a remote property in the Beau-Lamar Condon trial. Detective Senior Constable Christine Alba told the court on Wednesday that finding the property in Bungonia, in which the bodies were located, was almost trying to find a needle in a haystack. 31-year-old Beau-Lamar Condon has pleaded not guilty to murdering the couple at a Sydney share house in February of 2024. The Australian Defence Force has paused the use of vehicles involved in the fatal training accident that killed father of two, Corporal Brendan Haddam, in the Northern Territory this week. The 28-year-old died when the vehicle rolled during an exercise at the Mount Bundy training area. Two soldiers remain in hospital while three others are being monitored at Robertson Barracks. A Queensland father will remain behind bars over the death of his infant son. The three-month-old died after suffering significant internal injuries last month. His 28-year-old father has now been charged with his alleged domestic violence murder. Detective Inspector Mick Manago says support is being offered to the family.
8: The boy's mother is extremely upset, as you can imagine. This is a terribly tragic event involving a very vulnerable young member of the community. So she's struggling, but we're offering her all the support that we can through this very difficult time.
6: A commission of inquiry into the CFMEU in Queensland has heard union members made sinister comments about the family of an Australian Workers' Union delegate. AWU delegate James Downey told the inquiry the comments were made during what he described as a sustained campaign of intimidation by union members. The inquiry examining allegations of misconduct and intimidation within Queensland's construction industry. The latest round of Russian drone and airstrikes in Ukraine has killed at least 11 people, Russia launched 130 drones, 48 cruise missiles, and also ballistic missiles. Australia Post says it's time to start thinking about when to send your Christmas presents. The cut-off date for interstate parcels is December 21 and express post is the 23rd. Overseas post varies country by country, but the cut-off date is earlier. In sport, Roosters veteran Daniel Tupou has announced his retirement from rugby league. Roosters teammate Billy Smith told Nine he'll be longly missed.
9: Not having Toops at the Roosters is going to be a completely different thing, but he's had the most decorated career, and he's just such a good human being. So I'm just happy for him, no matter whatever he does in life.
6: Brisbane's football manager Danny Daly has ruled himself out of the race to replace Chris Fagan as coach of the Brisbane Lions as the race for the job heats up. This year's Singapore Formula One Grand Prix could be marred by poor air quality. This is due to smoke from wildfires in neighbouring Indonesia. Practice for the race gets underway on Friday. In finance, oil is worth $89 a barrel. Gold is trading at $4,137 an ounce. And one Australian dollar is buying 69.81 US cents. 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Cloudy with southwesterly winds turning southeasterly. Temperatures are ranging from 12 to 20 in the city, 9 to 22 in the west. Looking further ahead, sunny with light winds becoming east to northeasterly on Friday, partly cloudy with showers for Saturday, and partly cloudy with southwesterly winds on Sunday. That's the latest 2SM News. 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

0: 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Rain comes on steady, hot and strong. 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
1: Okay, we've got a few things to get to this hour. We have got the finale of Between the Lines. It is season 2, chapter 12. Who done it? What's happening with Lucy and Henry? Are they still together or not? Will they? Won't they? Things are getting a little bit at the pointy end tonight. Renee Longworth, Chinese astrologer, is with us for the October forecast. We've also answering a listener question tonight. It'll be all interesting. We've got the Nightline Bedtime Story game coming up directly. But first, quickly, we've got a couple of calls too to get to. But first, I'm going to give you the lotto numbers for tonight. Draw number 4765 for Wednesday, the 7th of October. The winning numbers are 1, 2, 16, 22, 33, 43, and your supplementary 6 and 11. No Division 1 winner tonight. Those numbers again, 1, 2, 16, 22, 33, 43, and your supplementary 6 and 11. No Division 1 winner tonight. And you please make sure you gamble responsibly. Hello, Robin.
2: Hello, darling. How are you?
1: Fabulous. Now you're here. You've got a famous story, a famous person story for me.
2: Yeah, I met Charlie Pride over at Rudy Hill RSL Club.
1: Right.
2: He had a break and he said, if anybody would like an autograph, come on down. Then where I was sitting, I had to grab hold of a couple of rails and I slid down to the level, the grand level. I was the first one there to get the...
1: What, did you down the banisters?
2: Yeah.
1: Oh, you did?
2: I grabbed just a card, you know.
1: Oh.
2: A coaster. And gave him that.
1: Did you? You still got it?
2: Yeah.
1: Oh, yeah.
2: Plus I've met Carlotta.
1: Oh, wow.
2: And I've got her autographs too.
1: There we go.
2: Both of them in the photo album.
1: Oh, isn't that fabulous? What was? Did you go and see a show with Carlotta?
2: Yeah.
1: To meet her? Yeah, okay.
2: Yeah.
1: Oh, very funny.
2: Pride. I love Charlie Pride.
1: Charlie Pride, that's great. All right, Robin, we've got you.
2: Chandelier. Okay, darling.
1: We've got your number. Yeah, there we go. We've got your number. Good luck, Robin. Thank you so much for that one. Shez is on the phone. She wants to talk about Uber Eats. Are you going to send me some? Shez.
3: Hello.
1: Is it Shez?
3: Yeah.
1: Hey, Shez, are you going to talk about Uber Eats?
3: No. Uber Eats.
1: Well, okay. What's on your mind tonight?
3: I've never ordered Uber Eats.
1: No, that's okay, Shez. It's all right.
3: That's so funny. Listen, love, your voice sounds good.
1: Oh, thank you.
3: I haven't spoke to you for a while.
1: Okay. So, no, you haven't.
3: No, I know. You sounded really good.
1: Oh, thank you. Well, I'm happy. That's probably why I've got an upbeat, happy sound. Well, what are we talking about? Let me use my voice to talk. Let's have a chat.
3: Let me get it off my chest today. It's been a funny day. It's been a hate day.
1: Oh, no.
3: And I hate we can turn it into a love day.
1: All right, well, let's do it.
3: Yes. That's what we can we?
1: Of course we can.
3: Please. We have to love one another. We're all humans, and it makes me sad.
1: Yeah.
3: Yes, you know what I mean.
1: Oh, 100%, Shez. Yeah, it is.
3: Yes, and I miss all you, the listeners that listen to you. And I just want to say, God bless you. And God, how dare I say God bless it?
1: You can say that. I don't mind. You can say that.
3: It was really weird because when I was walking down the local shops today,
1: yeah,
3: I think it was like the Christian, you know, the young fellas that get out and say da-da-da.
1: Oh, you mean like there may be Jehovah's Witnesses or there might be Mormons or, yeah, they door knock, yep.
3: Yes, and they said da-da-da to me and I went, and they went, do you want to go to church on Sunday? And I went, no. And well, I'm Presbyterian.
1: Oh, there we are. So am I. There we are. We've got something in common. Yes.
3: Oh, well, there you go.
1: There you go. That's why we get on so well, Shez. There we are.
3: But you know what, though? You sound really well because I haven't heard your voice for a long while.
1: Oh, I think it's, you know what it is? It's because I've got somebody to answer the phone, so I don't get my voice doesn't get so strained. Because my shifts are very long, because they can be up to 6 hours long. So when you're talking constantly for up to 6 hours straight and answering the phone yourself, I was getting a bit of voice strain there. But no, that because I've got lovely Shane answering the phones now. It's great.
3: Can I tell you the opposite of that?
1: What's that?
3: When you don't talk to someone, the voice goes too.
1: Yes, true. You can underuse it and overuse it, Shaz. You're right.
3: Yes, exactly.
1: Can I give you a cure for that?
3: Go on.
1: You can always talk to your plants. You know that.
3: Yes, and your pictures.
1: And your you can talk to your pictures. Yes.
3: Because I haven't got a live animal in the unit anymore. Well, I've never had one in the new unit. And there's a little cat picture. I go up and go, oh, you're so lovely.
1: Oh, he's borrowed it. That's what you should do.
3: But listen, Sherilyn, that's what we have to do. Don't hate.
1: Love. All right, let's love then. Let's do all the love.
3: Yes.
1: Shaz, we've got to get to the Nightline Bedtime Story game. We've got all the Nightliners sitting here going, we want to play. So I've got to do that.
3: Spin. Hey, get her off the air.
1: Get her off the air. We've got to play. No.
3: Yeah.
1: It's lovely to catch up with you. All right, you take care, darling. Oh, you're such a sweetie. All right, let's play the Nightline Bedtime Story game, shall we? Let's do it. Okay, now. Not everyone might agree with this author, okay? I'm going to say she is a famous author. Political, she's pretty political. You mightn't agree with her politics, but still, we don't play favourites here on the Nightline. Look at me putting this little preface up there. Do not ring me up and say, blah, blah, blah, blah, I don't agree with this woman's politics. It's still a famous person. Okay. I'm an Australian woman who made her mark in the world of novels and storytelling. I was born in Sydney in 1902, but spent much of my adult life overseas. My own family supplied inspiration for some of my most memorable fictional characters. My father was a naturalist, and his bedtime stories helped awaken my fascination with the world around me. Before becoming an established author, I trained as a teacher. A soft voice and throat troubles made classroom life difficult. During the Second World War, my partner and I tried our luck at Hollywood scriptwriters, and one of my novels was banned in Australia because of its frank depiction of a young woman's love life. It's a little bit spicy by the sounds of it. I was the first recipient of the Patrick White Literary Award, receiving it in 1974. Big hint, like massive hint, that one. I once saved money for my passage to England by walking to work instead of paying the 2-penny tram fare. My experiences working in a Paris bank helped inspire a novel. I'm not going to tell you the name of it. In 1967, a decision to give me a major Australian literary award was overturned because I'd lived abroad for so long. My partner was originally named, very famous person too, and we were married in 1952. My best known novel is, The Man Who Loved Blank. Who is the subject of tonight's Nightline Bedtime Story? I should give you another hint. She was quite political, very much so. And can I just say that you probably, listening to this program, probably would not have followed her political leanings. Just let's say that. Mm-hmm. There we go. Born in 1902, much of her adult life overseas, the first recipient of the Patrick White Literary Award in 1974, who's the subject of tonight's Nightline bedtime story. 131269, phone lines open right now.

0: Martha and the Vandals, Dancing in the Street. That's what I'm doing now because I'm so happy. There's so many of you who... Oh, there's only a few of you. Phones are ringing a lot. We must have had a lot of incorrect answers. We don't share those because it gives away the answer. And I know there's lots of nightliners who like to wait until just after the 11 p.m. news when we do and share the bedtime story. They like to be surprised. But for the guts and glory tonight... Kim from Tamworth. Oh, I'm so excited I hit the wrong number button, didn't I? Oh, hang on. Oh, I see what's happened. And we've all had this. I've got a mouse that's not wireless and it's tail. And come here, you. He's just... Oh, there he is. It's a mouse tail caught up there. Da-da-da-da. Must have caught under my coffee. Okay, Kim. What an anticlimax. Hang on, let me build it up again. Tonight, for the guts and the glory, Kim from Tamworth. Yay! And coming in close second, Susan from Bathurst. Oh, I wonder if that's Susan who rang us last night and told us all about what's happening in Bathurst. It's sadly 20 years since the passing of Peter Brock, and they're doing all these wonderful things to commemorate his life and his contribution to motor racing, because of course this weekend is Bathurst. And they've got a big marquee, apparently helmet shape, with his car, some of his cars in it, and they're projecting all this, these races and interviews and things. Fantastic stuff. Good fun. And if you're in Bathurst, ring us up. Let us know what's happening. We want to know because we're sticky bigs. Margaret in Tamworth, third. I'm impressed. This is a difficult one tonight, a bit tricky. And you all know who this person is, so it's a little... I keep saying that because I know the person's political leaning, so I don't want you all to go, what's Cheryl? It's just, no, it's okay. All good. Okay. We've got Tony on the line who'd like to have a chat. Tony. We have got Tony. All right. And that's all we've got. So you can still keep guessing for the Nightline bedtime story. I'm still accepting winners. Tony, what's on your mind this evening?
1: Is that me, Tony, on air?
0: You're on air right now.
1: Tony,
0: I'm great.
1: Good on you, doll. Now, look, I am just talking about these Uber Eats drivers pulling up. I'm old, and that pulling up, coming to the wrong address, annoying. It's just chaotic, parking the wrong way, up the street. They've just gone ballistic. You know what I mean?
0: Oh, goodness.
1: Shining light, I mean, and today, even Australia Post should not be delivering the wrong mail to people coming in those vans. And he's ran in here and I knew the parcel wasn't for me. It's unbelievable.
0: Let's dial us back a little bit. So the postman's coming in and it's the wrong address. You can see that. So what, they're not reading it properly or what's...
1: I don't know, because I already have a victim's report, because I don't get on with my surrounds. That's saying nothing bad. That's the truth.
0: Okay.
1: And you certainly don't want your mail everywhere. And Australia Post needs to be accountable. That today he ran in here and it was that quick and he parked the wrong way and he's given me a part and I'm trying to say, hang on a minute. And he ran down, had the phone in his hand photographing. Uh-huh. And I thought, unbelievable, unbelievable. And this is going on all the time with the Uber Eats as well, running in the wrong address.
0: Oh, gosh.
1: And it's just, I mean, someone would say get a life. But, you know, where's the respect for people late at night and over dropping off food? And I know they've got a... If you don't know a number and you can't find, you should be in another occupation, you know?
0: Have you spoken to Australia Post? Like Uber Eats, the same thing. They've all got contractors now. That's the whole thing.
1: That's
0: so
1: right.
0: Many people buy things online. This is what happens. And so many people, you know,
1: don't
0: want to drive to the takeaway. Yes.
1: Yeah,
0: so have you...
1: Oh, Australia Post tomorrow. My lawyer will ring them tomorrow.
0: Oh, okay.
1: It's happened. It's the second time.
0: All right.
1: And I think Australia Post should be held you know, your mail is very, very, very private. You know what I mean?
0: Yes, it is. It is. But have you spoken to Australia Post? Have you rung them up or have you made a complaint? I mean, you can do that. Yeah, there's also...
1: Well, there's already a complaint lodged.
0: Okay.
1: And it's still going on, so I think we need to take it a step further.
0: All right, Tony. Well, you let us know how you get on. We'll sit here. We'll wait. I want to see what happens. Okay. She must live in a busy area, I guess. We're going to have a quick break. Between the Lines. It's getting exciting. It really is. Might be able to squeeze a phone call in beforehand. Quick break, though. This is your Nightline right here on Newcastle's 2HD, broadcasting around Australia on the Super Radio Network.
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0: I've stumped you all. So many of you have rung up and said, we can't guess who it is tonight. Goodness me. Do you want the questions again? So one person did, so I'm going to bend the rules and I'm going to give you the hints. Or maybe I'm not. I've closed my page down where I had the hints. Oh, no, they're gone. Maybe I can't do it. Type them up. I don't like to waste paper. That's my thing. Sometimes I have things printed out. Sometimes I do not. Let me have a look. No, I think you've lost them now. Yes, you have, unfortunately. Oh, no. Here's me revving it all up for you. And then, sorry, don't have the hints at all, in actual fact. All right, I'll give them to you after the Nightline. No, what have we got? Between the Lines is coming up next. Yes. Oh, no, hang on. No. No, I haven't got them. Lost them. They've gone off into the internet somewhere and sailed away. It's an author. I think the whole thing, the Patrick White Literary Prize, being the first person to win it, there's a big hint. That is a massive hint for you. You can still give Shane a ring on 13 12 69. Coming up next. Get yourself ready. Oh, calm my beating heart. Between the Lines, Season 2, Chapter 12, the finale, right here, straight after Harry Chapman gets in the cradle.

0: Between the Lines, Season 2, Chapter 12, The Water Doesn't Lie. Henry collected his blue shirt on a Sunday, not during a storm. I realise the weather has obligations in a story like this, but Newcastle supplied a perfectly ordinary afternoon and a neighbour washing a car with the radio too loud. He folded the shirt badly. I nearly took it from him. There are habits that don't know when they've lost their job. His books went into a canvas bag. His tea went into a smaller one. He returned my spare key and put it on the kitchen table instead of in my hand. "All of it?" he asked. "I think so." We both knew how inadequate that answer was, but there was no sensible container for the other things he was taking away. At the door, he said he'd keep seeing the counsellor. "Good. I don't expect you to wait." "I'm not waiting, Henry." He nodded. It hurt him. I didn't make the sentence less true to make the moment kinder. He left. I shut the door, put his key in the drawer and sat on the kitchen floor for 10 minutes. And then I got up because my knees are 59 too and they've got opinions. That's the bit they never include in the magnificent independent speeches. Sometimes you rise because the tiles are cold. Months passed. They did not pass in a tasteful blur. There were electricity bills, a burst pipe at the shop, and a customer who returned a detective novel because she'd guessed the ending and felt this invalidated the purchase. Ada offered her a book about tax. "Nobody guesses that," she said. The case moved in its own time. We weren't in every room and I won't put you in a courtroom for the rest of our last chapter. What matters is that Miriam eventually pleaded guilty to Dee's murder. Her account of the push, the discarded phone and the belongings was tested against the witness accounts and the other evidence. It wasn't left as Gareth's version against hers. Gareth admitted fraud and blackmail. His evidence did not erase the money he'd taken or his decision to sell his silence. Harbour Light's accounts were examined by people who didn't answer to either of them. The earlier finding about Dee's death was revisited in light of what had finally come out. Bronwyn wanted the plain account, once, in a room without microphones. Dee had taken her usual swimming kit to meet Talia, then cancelled the swim. She'd sent Mags back to bed because helping Talia had become the morning's work. The phone came out of its pouch to photograph the papers. Talia left believing Miriam would stay with Dee. Dee meant to expose both routes through the charity's money. Miriam took her down past the steps to the rocks to argue privately, then pushed her when she refused to keep quiet. The waves hid the first moments from the people who saw her struggling. Miriam took the papers, threw the phone into the water and later gave Bronwyn the bag of belongings, float and all. Gareth saw enough to know what had happened. He hid his early arrival and made Miriam pay him. She tried to turn the investigation towards him before the truth reached her own door. That's how the float came home. That's why the phone was separate. Dee hadn't thrown away 11 years of careful habits to take one foolish swim. She hadn't chosen to go into the water at all. Bronwyn asked us to stop there. She didn't need the account repeated each time someone new arrived, wanting to understand. She wanted her sister to be allowed back into conversations without first having to die in them. So we talked about other things. Not all at once. There were days Bronwyn wanted to talk about nothing else and days she wouldn't answer the door. She told me when she'd had enough of my careful voice. I apologised and stopped using it. Once in the supermarket, she rang because she'd put Dee's favourite cereal in the trolley without thinking. I stayed on the phone while she decided whether to buy it. She did. She didn't like it. The next week, she bought her own. You won't find that in the account of how the case ended. I'm telling you because it belonged to what happened afterwards and because Bronwyn was still there when the headlines moved on. Dee's emergency chocolate, which rarely survived an ordinary Tuesday. Her conviction that every dog on the promenade was personally pleased to see her. the holiday knickers, the pepper pavlova, which had acquired a reputation so exaggerated that Mags threatened to make one and demonstrate how bad it actually was. "We've suffered enough," Ada said. For the memorial morning, Bronwyn asked for cake without symbolism. Ada said she'd never knowingly baked one and saw no reason to begin now. "We met at Merriweather just before dawn. Mags checked the conditions and told us the swim would be short, in pairs, with proper equipment. Anyone who wanted to prove anything could prove their ability to carry a thermos. I carried two." Talia arrived with her sister and a bicycle helmet under her arm. She had a new job at a community centre, some work repairing bicycles on Saturdays and continuing opinions about bananas. "They offered me the accounts," she said. "Did you take them?" "I asked who checks them," Ada nodded. "A woman with prospects." Talia wasn't swimming. She wanted to stand near the steps without somebody else's voice telling her why she was there. Her sister stood beside her and talked about a film they'd watched the night before. "Ordinary rubbish," Talia called it. She sounded delighted. Theo bought coffee and the wrong number of lids. Mag said Dee would have written that down. Leanne bought fruit, including one banana, which Talia regarded as a personal betrayal until Leanne ate it herself. Bronwyn wore Dee's yellow scarf. The grease mark from Talia's bicycle was still there. Talia returned it and Bronwyn had stopped trying to wash the mark out. "She's finally got a useful accessory," Mag said, and we laughed. Bronwyn held the end of the scarf to her face for a moment and then let it fall. Henry arrived carrying extra cups. Bronwyn had invited him. I knew he was coming. She'd asked whether it would be difficult and I told her yes, but it was her morning. He said hello. He looked well and tired, which I understood was a combination now available to both of us. I handed him a thermos. Our fingers didn't touch. Now, I know you're listening for something in that. The brush of a sleeve, one of those small signals that means I've spent a chapter insisting on a boundary only to abandon it beside an attractive man with cups. There isn't one. I still loved him. We were still finished. We could stand in the same place for Bronwyn without making a secret promise to each other. Mags gathered the swimmers. Dee's name wasn't on the roster, but three people now shared the checks she used to make almost by herself. Leanne greeted newcomers. Someone checked the equipment. Someone made sure nobody had gone home without telling a friend. It all looked ordinary. That was the achievement. Bronwyn said a few words before they went in. My sister noticed who was missing. If you want to do something for her, notice. Then she folded her little card. No applause. A gull made a dreadful noise at exactly the wrong moment. Bronwyn looked upward. Yes, Dee, I'm finished. That got the laugh she wanted. The swimmers went down together. Bronwyn stayed on land, holding the yellow whale key ring. Nothing precious went into the water to demonstrate how much it meant. Dee, who had a system for her phone, would have approved. I watched the orange floats moving beside the swimmers. For months I'd seen that colour and thought only of the bag in the garage. Here it was doing the plain, useful thing it had been made to do. The sea was neither sorry nor forgiving. It moved. The people came back when Mag said to come back. Ron took my hand. I kept saying the water didn't lie to her. You did. I don't think I meant it had an answer. What do you mean? She watched Talia wrap a towel around Leanne's shoulders. You never told her it was a friend. I held her hand a little tighter. We stayed until everybody was out. Theo found the missing lids in a box marked sugar, which Ada described as a complete explanation of the hospitality industry. Then we took the cake back to the dog-eared page. My daughter was waiting there. She set out plates and put Dee's photograph where people could see it without feeling watched while they ate. Henry helped unload the car. At the door, he asked whether I wanted him to stay. Not today. All right. He said goodbye to Bronwyn, to Ada, to my daughter, and then to me. He didn't linger to see whether I'd changed my mind. And it was the right thing to do. I was glad for him that he could do it. It didn't reopen us. I watched him walk away for a moment and then carried the cups inside. The afternoon was untidy and rather lovely. Bronwyn told the same story twice. Mags corrected her both times with different details. Talia repaired the loose handle on Ada's trolley and was paid in cake and then money when Ada remembered she spent the morning complaining about unpaid labour. Before leaving, Bronwyn touched Dee's photograph. Can she stay? Yes, I said. Not forever if it gets in the way. She's not in the way. After everyone had gone, my daughter asked whether I was all right. I'm tired. Anything else? Sad. Hungry again. Thinking about the shop reading next Thursday. I'd arrange it myself. My novel, my choice of passage, chairs borrowed from three neighbours, a room full of people who wanted to hear me. It didn't return the festival session I'd lost, but it gave me somewhere to go next. You'll be good, she said. I may be unbearable. Oh, that too. She kissed me and left me with the washing up. Clearly the natural order had survived. I thought that was the end of it. Case closed, kettle on, Derby Street finally quiet. And then the clock over the door struck six, and the old man in the military history section did what he usually does every single evening, which I don't think I've mentioned to you before because until tonight I didn't think it meant anything. He stood up, took his cap off, he looked at the floor for exactly 1 minute, and nobody said a word. When the minute was up, he put his cap back on. But this time, he paid for a book about a war nobody likes to talk about and said, "That one's for a girl I know." Then he looked straight at me. Not the way a customer looks at a bookseller, the way a man looks at something he's been keeping safe for a very long time, just checking it's still there. I've worked in this shop long enough to know the first rule of a mystery. The quiet ones are never just quiet. But that's a chapter for next series. Oh, welcome to The Nightline.
1: The Nightline with Sherilyn Darcy. 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

0: everything we still want to finish, decisions we've been avoiding and changes we'd like to make before this year slips away. I think we should consult a bit of Chinese astrology, because every month it does bring its own combinations of elements and energies in and shifts. So we've got the expert right here, Renee Longworth. She's with us right now. Renee, before we explore what October may bring, can you explain why the energetic month in Chinese astrology doesn't begin neatly on the first of the month? Now, we've had this question put to us by Susan. She's in Sydney, and she was we talked about it last month, I think the month before, and she said, oh, don't quite understand why it doesn't start on the first of the month. So, Renee.
1: Yeah, so it really doesn't go on our Gregorian calendar at all. We're in a completely different type of system, and so we work mainly on the elements and the change within, say, the equinoxes, the different spring times as well. But, yeah, it's just the fact that it doesn't work directly with the Gregorian calendar, and we work purely on the cycles of the qi, and it's those cycles that will tell us exactly when, like right down to the minute of when each month or the change in the qi occurs.
0: Renee, what are the major energies around for this month according to Chinese astrology?
1: Yeah, so the month of October starts on the 8th of October this time around, and it goes to the 6th of November, and we're going into the Yang Earth Dog. Now, the Yang Earth Dog, or Wu Shu, is Yang Earth on top of Yang Earth. So what that means is that we've got a pure pillar of Earth. There's not a lot of internal conflicts that are going on, which is great, right? Like we've had
0: absolutely
1: a lot of those.
0: Absolutely.
1: And also, not only that, it's the dog, which is also besties or best friends with the horse, which is the annual energy for this year.
0: Oh, that's so right. It's the fire horse, isn't it? Fire horse? Yes.
1: Correct. Ah. So the fire horse itself is also a pure pillar of fire. So it's actually a really great sign, because fire nurtures and feeds the earth. So there's generally no conflict. This is like one of the best months of the whole year. It doesn't mean that we're not going to have challenges, but it's not going to be like these major conflicts that we've been recently, which is amazing. I love October for this.
0: All right, I'm all for it. So from the 8th of October, that's it for all of us. Is there anything in particular we could do, or we could help to lean into those energies to make them, you know, more sort of prevalent in our lives?
1: Yeah. So when we think about Yang Earth, a really great representation of that is a mountain. Now, when you consider what a mountain is, they're very solid, they're stable, and grounded, and it brings that sort of energy in for everyone to be able to access. So we'll have this really nice, deep, stabilizing energy available to us, and it's great for us to use that in our day-to-day. It might even just feel like an innate ability to feel a lot more calmer and a lot more gentler as well. So it's a very slow-moving energy. If you imagine what a mountain is, they do form, they do manifest and create and grow, but, like, so slow. So don't try and rush things. Things aren't going to be as fast as usual. So using that nice, slow energy, it is more nurturing for us this month.
0: Would having imagery of mountains around help boost that energy, or is that just me wishful thinking?
1: Oh, that's more we go into feng shui with the landforms around our house rather than astrologically. Mm-hmm. So they're very important in our landscape, and depending on where they are and where they sit with our house. But in general, we might even see more, say, volcanoes, because the dog also has within it fire, and we've also got a lot of fire coming from the annual fire horse. So there's this element of this internal warmth, but it could also create and grow, which is that's what volcanoes do. They help create our landscape. So there is that element that we might see in our global community, but also there's this really nice forming, there's this really great energy of creativity that comes with this month, because when we think about the earth element, not only is it a very physical and tangible energy, being the earth, it helps materialize things, but the earth element is also the horse's production cycle. So it allows us to produce things out into the world, say crafting or artwork, something that we create with our hands and we can bring into the world. So using that energy as well to process our emotions, to process what's going on in

0: and tangible energy, being the earth, it helps materialize things. But the earth element is also the horse's production cycle. So it allows us to produce things out into the world, say crafting or artwork, something that we create with our hands and we can bring into the world. So using that energy as well to process our emotions, to process what's going on in our life is really helpful.
1: Are there any challenges we should be looking out for? Does this month, the energies around this month bring challenges? Because this sounds fantastic, I've got to say, but I know there's yin and yang and everything. So anything we should be watching out for?
0: Yeah, so the earth element, as you already heard, that it's like a mountain, and a mountain can feel stuck to some people. You know, it can put obstacles in our way. And the earth element is also very much linked to the emotion of worry and concern. So when we have earth element that does become stagnant, so some people in their astrology, the earth element may not be favorable to them for their personal chart. So this energy could make them feel quite stagnant and stuck. And so worry or overthinking is one of the most, you know, challenging emotions that could come up for this month. Also feelings of isolation and loneliness as well.
1: I always think mountains, they're a big challenge in themselves. So could we feel that things are insurmountable, that there's a big challenge before us?
0: They can, yes, they can. Mm-hmm. If we choose to see it as something in our way. So it will be from what perception that you view that mountain. You could view it from something being in your way, something hard to climb over, or it could also be something that's supporting you from behind. So that's a bit of feng shui thrown in there.
1: For Chinese astrology for this month, how do all of these energies affect our health?
0: Yeah, so when we think about the earth element, it's directly related to spleen and stomach qi. So it's all about digestion, and it's not only digestion of our food and how well we're actually digesting and taking the nutrients in, but it's also the digestion of information. So it's that mental health, allowing ourselves to process before reacting. So it allows us to really think, it just trying not to get into that overthinking, but healthy boundaries, thinking about what your next steps are and just taking it slow, step by step. It can also bring things like sugar cravings up to the surface. So when the earth element is in balance, the first thing that we reach for is sugar. So we can also balance that with things like sweet potato instead.
1: And that's our
0: sweetness, but it's the healthy form.
1: Okay, I think that I must be affected by the energy all the time. I think that's my thing. Renee, what about the elements that can give us a bit of a hand here to shift these things around?
0: Yeah, so when the earth element does feel that stagnant, we can shift the earth element by using more earth element activities.
1: And that's our Chinese astrology for this month. That's Renee Longworth. I'll tell you a bit more about her in a moment. New sport and weather after this break.
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6: I'm Patrick Morrow. The federal opposition says Wednesday's High Court ruling on the New South Wales mine expansion will threaten jobs in the state's Hunter region. The High Court has made the landmark ruling, siding with the Hunter Valley Action Group protesting against the Mount Pleasant mine expansion. The landmark ruling found planning authorities are required to consider the emissions caused by burning fossil fuels overseas when approving projects. Federal Shadow Minister for Resources, Susan McDonald, says this case is expected to have national implications.
7: Making it harder to mine Australian coal doesn't reduce demand. It simply means the coal will be bought from somewhere else. And as one of the most resource-rich nations on Earth, our coal, gas and resource industries are being buried under climate regulation, carbon costs, slow approvals and endless legal challenges.
6: A teenager arrested at Sydney International Airport on Wednesday was allegedly a high-ranking member of the Coconut Cartel. This is after detectives found incriminating evidence on a phone he left at the scene of a shooting in Sydney's northwest, where an 11-year-old boy was fatally shot in the face. The 18-year-old man was arrested and charged with 10 offences, including conspiracy to murder. He will face court later this year. The Coalition released plans to cut graduate, bridging and student visas to reduce the net overseas migration targets to 100,000 people in the first 2 years of government if elected, before raising it to 160,000 people in the fourth year. Federal Nationals leader Matt Canavan says their policy will bring down net overseas migration.
8: We did that twice before, first under John Howard and then under Tony Abbott. We stopped the boats at a time when many people said we couldn't do it, and we did. We showed determination, commitment, and we had a plan to make sure we got that done. Just like those two periods, myself, Angus Taylor, Michael McCormack, our whole team, is committed to make sure that we end Labor's mass migration.
6: The Nature Conservation Council of New South Wales is welcoming a new plan to protect wildlife habitat in the state's central west, but says more needs to be done to create safe corridors for wildlife. The New South Wales government has announced payments to landholders to protect 15,000 hectares of habitat across the central west, where the Orana Renewable Energy Zone transmission project is being delivered. Policy Director Dr. Brad Smith says further consultation will be essential as renewable energy infrastructure expands across the region.
9: Unfortunately, offsets don't fully make up for the removal of mature trees, and the fragmentation of bushland. So it's crucial that bushland harm is minimised in the first place.
6: And Yemen's Iran-aligned Houthi rebels have attacked Aden International Airport with ballistic missiles and drones. One missile landed near the airport runway minutes before a flight from Cairo was due to land. Authorities cancelled the landing and diverted the aircraft to Jeddah, while two planes on the runway were moved away from the area over fears of further strikes as the war in Yemen continues to escalate. In sport, Matt Burton has put Bulldogs contract talks on hold over an off-season surgery. Burton is facing a lengthy rehab stint after undergoing shoulder and ankle surgeries as the club looks to re-sign their playmaker on a long-term deal. In Sheffield Shield action, South Australia will return to the crease of day two of their clash against Victoria at 1-4 and trail the Vics by 240 runs. Earlier on day one, Victoria were bowled out for 244. Novak Djokovic has won the China Open after his opponent, Aussie Alex de Minaur, retired from the final with injury, while Spaniard Carlos Alcaraz retained his Japan Open crown. And Mikel Merino scored a brace to help World Cup winners Spain seal qualification in the UEFA Nations League quarterfinals with a 2-1 win over Croatia. In finance, oil is worth $89 a barrel. Gold is trading at $4,132 an ounce. And one Australian dollar is buying 69.81 US cents. 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Cloudy with southwesterly winds turning southeasterly. Temperatures are ranging from 12 to 20 in the city, 9 to 22 in the west. Looking further ahead, sunny with light winds becoming east to northeasterly on Friday, partly cloudy with showers for Saturday, and partly cloudy with southwesterly winds on Sunday. That's the latest 2SM News. I'm Patrick Morrow.
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12: Ah, yes, it's that time of the night, isn't it? 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She's a feng shui and Chinese metaphysic person, astrologer as well. Lots of things there. 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Draw number 4765 for Wednesday the 7th of October. Oh, where are you ready? Winning numbers are 1, 2, 16, 22, 33 and 43. Your supplementaries 6 and 11. No Division 1 winner tonight. Those numbers again. I think I was a bit fast then, wasn't I? I'm like, I'm getting excited about the bedtime story. Okay, let's do it again. 1, 2, 16, 22, 33, 43, and your supplementaries are 6 and 11. No Division 1 winner. You make sure you gamble responsibly. Okay, and tonight's Guts and Glory winner is Kim from Tamworth. Well done for the Nightline bedtime story. Bit of Dr. Hook while you get yourself your bevy of choice and settle in for this little trip into history. Oh, Susan from Bathurst also got it. Good on you. And Margaret from Tamworth. Bit tricky tonight. I see it's ladies' night too. All right, coming up next, your bedtime story.

0: Tonight I want to tell you about a book. A novel published in 1940 by an Australian woman who was living in New York and had already published four books and was considered, by those who had noticed her, a writer of unusual power and originality. The book was called The Man Who Loved Children. It was based on her own childhood, on the large, noisy, fractious household she had grown up in on the shores of Sydney Harbour in the 1910s and 1920s. She had transported that household to the American Chesapeake Bay because her American publisher thought American readers needed American settings. She did this with such precision and such complete immersion in her material that she later said, "I was able to transport Watson's Bay noiselessly and as if it were an emulsion or a streak of mist to the Chesapeake." An emulsion, a streak of mist. The novel was published in 1940 and received moderate reviews and modest sales, and then quietly went out of print. 25 years later, the American poet Randall Jarrell wrote an essay about it. He called the essay an unread book. He compared its author to Tolstoy. He said it was one of the great literary achievements of the 20th century. The New Yorker said she was the most extraordinary woman novelist produced by the English-speaking race since Virginia Woolf. Time magazine called it one of the most truthful and terrifying horror stories ever written about family life. Jonathan Franzen called it a crazy, gorgeous family novel, one of the great literary achievements of the century. Saul Bellow said she was really marvelous. The novelist was in her 60s when all of this arrived. She was struggling financially. She had been struggling financially for most of her adult life. She was drinking heavily. She was in uncertain health. The recognition came, eventually. It always does for the genuinely great ones. It just came very late. This is the story of Christina Stead. She was born on the 17th of July 1902 at Rockdale, Sydney, the only child of David George Stead, naturalist, and his wife Ellen. Her mother died in December 1904. She was 2 years old. Her father was a man of considerable force of personality, a marine biologist and conservationist, handsome and charismatic, who shone, his daughter later said, in a pale blaze of vitality and self-trust. He was also domineering, self-absorbed, and possessed of the particular qualities shared by charming, brilliant men who are absolutely certain of their own rightness. The quality of making everyone around them feel both dazzled and somehow insufficient. When David Stead married Ada Gibbons in 1907, the household moved to Lydham Hall in Bexley. Ada's children came, one by one, six half-siblings who filled the house with noise and life and the complicated dynamics of a blended family in which Christina was always, by her own perception, another woman's girl. She absorbed everything. That is the defining quality of Christina Stead's childhood and of everything she did thereafter. She absorbed everything. The long bedtime stories her father told her about the natural world. The social texture of a household that was always full of people and always full of difficulty. The landscape of Watson's Bay, where the family moved in 1917, with its fishing village atmosphere and its harbour and its particular quality of light and distance. She absorbed it all, quietly, carefully, with the eye of a naturalist, which was what her father had made her. "I was brought up by a naturalist," she said, "and I am a naturalist." She meant it about her fiction. The way she looked at people, at social arrangements, at the living systems of families and workplaces and political movements, with the patient, precise, unsentimental attention of someone cataloguing what is actually there rather than what we have decided should be there. She wrote what she saw. She saw everything. She was a brilliant student. editor of the school magazine at Sydney Girls High, matric in 1919, a scholarship at Sydney Teachers College, a research assistant in psychology at the college, University of Sydney, second year psychology, teaching at Darlinghurst Public School, then transferred to Blackfriars Correspondence School because she had a soft voice and chronic pharyngitis, and the classroom environment was, in the end, too much for her. A one-year appointment as junior lecturer in psychology in 1924. Then back to primary teaching, and in July 1925, resignation. She had a plan. She was going to England. She saved the two-penny tram fare from Circular Quay to the hat factory near Central Station where she was working. That detail, the two-penny tram fare saved, the daily small economies of a young woman planning her escape, went directly into For Love Alone, the novel she would eventually write about this period, the heroine walking her way to England. She had offered a volume of short stories to Angus and Robertson before she left. They rejected it. She would remember that. She sailed for England in the Oronsay in March 1928. She was 25 years old. She was not going to be a teacher anymore. She was going to be a writer. In London, she found work quickly as a secretary at Strauss & Company, a grain exchange firm. She worked for a man named Wilhelm Blech, married, American, of German-Jewish extraction, a Marxist with a serious intellect and a serious commitment to the political questions of the era. They became lovers. This requires a moment's honesty because it shaped everything that followed. Christina Stead fell in love with a married man, and she stayed in love with him, and he supported her writing and her intellectual life. And they moved across Europe and America together, and he eventually divorced and married her, and she outlived him, and she carried the relationship with her through everything, all the books, all the moves, all the financial difficulty and the political pressure, and the years of being almost entirely unrecognized. Wilhelm Blech, who was naturalized in 1936 as William James Blake, was for 50 years the person who made everything else possible. Not by providing money, though he did what he could, by being there. By being the person who understood what she was doing and thought it mattered. By providing, in the most fundamental sense, the emotional home that allowed a writer of absolute seriousness to keep going when the world showed very little interest. He also published 7 novels himself, worked on Marxist texts, edited anthologies. They were 2 serious political intellectuals who happened also to be lovers and, eventually, husband and wife. When he died in 1968, she was 65 years old and she had nowhere obvious to go. She came home. But first, the books. Between London and Paris in the early 1930s, she completed 7 Poor Men of Sydney, her first novel. A London publisher accepted it conditionally in 1931. He wanted something more conventionally structured for her debut. She wrote The Salzburg Tales, based on her attendance at the Salzburg Festival in 1930. Both books were published in 1934 to good reviews in London, New York, and Sydney. She was 32 years old. She had 2 books. She had a London publisher. She had good reviews. She was at the beginning. And yet the beginning was already complicated. The path she had chosen, to write fiction of absolute seriousness, refusing to compromise with popular taste, refusing to tidy her narratives into the conventionally structured, commercially viable forms that publishers and readers expected, was a path that would bring her enormous respect and very little money, and would require her to keep going through decades of financial precariousness and near invisibility with a consistency of purpose that most people, in her position, could not have maintained. House of All Nations, published in 1938, was based on her experiences at the Travelers Bank in Paris. It was a large, ambitious, complex book about money and capitalism and the international banking world of the 1930s. It received good reviews. And then came The Man Who Loved Children. She had been carrying the material since childhood. The large, fractious household. The domineering, charismatic, impossible father. The stepmother. The half-siblings. The child in the middle of all of it, watching, absorbing, becoming. She wrote it in New York in 1938 and 1939. She transported Watson's Bay to the Chesapeake Bay. She transformed her father into Sam Pollett. Sam is one of the most devastating portraits of a certain kind of man in all of literature. The man who loves his children in his own enormous image, who talks endlessly about love and learning and the natural world while making everyone around him miserable, who is charming and brilliant and absolutely certain of his own rightness, who is, in short, a man of the pale blaze, a man of vitality and self-trust, who has never quite grasped that his children are not instruments of his vision, but actual people. She wrote her own childhood into Louisa, the older daughter who survives by writing, who finds language as the way out, who recognizes, with the clarity of someone who has been absorbing everything for years, exactly what is happening around her. The novel's Randall Jarrell introduction, when it finally appeared in 1965, called it a work in which no other novel makes so scrupulous, so passionate, and so convincing a study of a family. Scrupulous, passionate, convincing. She had written what she saw. What she had seen was everything. The years after The Man Who Loved Children were the years of movement. Hollywood in 1942 and 1943, where she and Blake attempted to write screenplays and failed to make their fortunes. New York, Manhattan, semi-rural places on the outskirts. Belgium after the war, because the anti-communist climate in America was making their lives difficult. Their left-wing politics, their connection to the Communist Party milieu in New York, their editing of New Masses, the unofficial Communist Party weekly, all of this was becoming dangerous in the years of the House Un-American Activities Committee and McCarthy. They moved. England, Italy, Switzerland, back to England, a long search for somewhere cheap and congenial to work. The 1940s and 1950s were years of financial struggle, of taking whatever work came, of translations from French, of edited anthologies, of hack work that kept them alive while the novels she was really trying to write sat incomplete or failed to find publishers. In Australia, a ban on Letty Fox, Her Luck, published in 1946 because of its racy depiction of a female rake in wartime New York. The ban confirmed what Stead had always suspected about official Australian attitudes to her work. She wrote a field trip to Newcastle-upon-Tyne into the fabric of Cotter's England, published in 1967. She worked on I'm Dying Laughing across two decades, the most ambitious of her later novels, a large, politically engaged account of American leftists caught in the McCarthyite crackdown. The books kept coming. They were not read. The reputation that had been growing in the mid-1930s, that had seemed to be building towards something, had quietly subsided. No publisher with sufficient investment in her work to champion it properly. The books going out of print. The years of not being read accumulating into a kind of literary invisibility that was, for a writer of her absolute seriousness and absolute commitment, quietly devastating. She succumbed to depression. She had too much pride and too much genuine conviction that what she was doing mattered to give up. But the years without recognition were long. And then 1965. The poet Randall Jarrell wrote his essay, He called it an unread book. The title was the point. Here was a masterwork that had been sitting unread for 25 years. Here was a novelist of the highest order whom the literary world had collectively failed to notice. Here was, Jarrell wrote, a work comparable to Tolstoy. The reissue of The Man Who Loved Children by the New York publisher Holt, Reinhardt and Winston in 1965 changed everything, with a speed that would have been gratifying if it hadn't also been so overdue. The New Yorker declared her the most extraordinary woman novelist produced by the English-speaking race since Virginia Woolf. Time magazine. Saul Bellow. Jonathan Franzen, years later. The names of people who understood what she had done, accumulating around a woman who had been doing it since 1934 with almost no support and very little money. In Australia, the republication of Seven Poor Men of Sydney and For Love Alone by Angus and Robertson in 1965 and 1966, the same publisher who had rejected her first volume of stories in the 1920s, the reissue of the Salzburg Tales, the Southerly special issue on her work in 1962, which had been ahead of the curve. She was nominated for the Britannica Australia Award for Outstanding Contribution to Australian Literature in 1967. The committee's decision was overridden. On the grounds of her expatriate status, the $10,000 prize was not awarded. She had spent 40 years living outside Australia, writing books that were profoundly Australian in their sensibility, their attention, their origin, books whose characters and landscapes were drawn directly from her Sydney childhood and her years on the harbour. And she was denied recognition for her contribution to Australian literature because she had done it while living somewhere else. The injustice was real. She noted it and kept working. Blake died in 1968. She came home in 1969 to a visiting fellowship at the Australian National University in Canberra. She was 66 years old. She had spent 40 years living and writing in Europe and America. She had produced 12 novels and a body of short fiction of extraordinary range and quality. She had been famous and then forgotten and then famous again. She had lost the person who had been the anchor of her adult life. She was peripatetic, her biographer notes, famously generous and inherently needy. She lived sometimes with family, sometimes with friends, sometimes in university accommodation, as writer in residence at various institutions. She continued to write, producing short pieces, fretting over reworkings of the novels she had not yet finished. She was drinking heavily. She was in poor health. In 1974, she received the inaugural Patrick White Literary Award, the prize Patrick White had established with his Nobel Prize money for writers whose lifetime achievement had not received appropriate recognition. Patrick White had established the prize specifically for writers like Christina Stead. The first winner was Christina Stead. Then came the Virago reprints in Britain in the 1980s, bringing her work to a new generation of readers, particularly women readers, who found in For Love Alone and The Man Who Loved Children something urgent and present and deeply relevant to their own experiences of family and ambition and the various ways the world constrains a woman who wants more than the world has allocated her. She died on the 31st of March 1983 at Balmain, Sydney. She was 80 years old. She was cremated. Her ashes were scattered in the grounds of the Northern Suburbs Crematorium. I'm Dying Laughing was published posthumously in 1986. Ocean of Story, her collected uncollected stories, in 1985. Two volumes of selected letters in 1992. The New South Wales Premier's Christina Stead Prize for Fiction has been awarded since 1979. Her name is on the map of Australian literature in permanent ink. And now, before you sleep, a reflection. Christina Stead's story is a story about what it costs to be absolutely serious about the work. Not serious in the sense of solemn or self-important, serious in the sense of refusing to compromise, of refusing to write for popular taste when popular taste required her to be something she was not, of refusing to structure her narratives conventionally when the material demanded something more capacious and stranger and truer, of refusing, even in the long decades when almost nobody was reading her, to produce work that was not the work she was genuinely trying to make. She wrote what she saw. She saw everything. The pale blaze of a domineering father, the quiet suffering of a stepmother trying to hold a large household together, the inner life of a child who survives by absorbing and eventually writing, the social texture of the grain exchange in Paris, the traveller's bank, the Hollywood scriptwriting world, the left-wing milieu of New York in the 1940s, the austerity of post-war Europe, the McCarthyite climate of fear and denunciation. She saw all of it, and she wrote it down with the scrupulous, passionate, convincing attention that Jarrell eventually recognised and named. The recognition came 25 years late for the man who loved children. She had to wait 30 years for the Britannica Award, and was then denied it for the wrong reason. She was in her 70s before the world quite caught up with what she had been doing since her 30s. This is not an unusual story in the history of literature, but it is a painful one, and the pain should not be glossed over with the comfort of eventual recognition. There were decades of financial struggle and near invisibility in which a writer of extraordinary gifts was trying to keep working without adequate support, without the readership she had earned, without the institutional recognition that would have made the work sustainable. She kept going, because the work was the thing. "I was brought up by a naturalist," she said, "and I am a naturalist." She looked at the world with a naturalist's eye, patient, precise, unsentimental, interested in what is actually there, in the families and the workplaces and the political movements and the lovers and the children and the houses and the harbours. She looked and she wrote down what she saw with the absolute conviction that the seeing and the writing down mattered. A crazy, gorgeous family novel. One of the great literary achievements of the 20th century. An unread book for 25 years. And then read. This has been the story of Christina Stead, born at Rockdale, Sydney, 17th of July, 1902. Died at Balmain, Sydney, 31st of March, 1983. Daughter of a naturalist. Teacher who gave up teaching, secretary who was really a writer, lover of a married man who eventually became her husband, left-wing intellectual, expatriate, wanderer through London and Paris and New York and Hollywood and Belgium and England and Italy and Switzerland, author of 12 novels and uncollected stories of extraordinary range and quality, banned in Australia for racy content. Nominated for and denied a literary prize because she had lived abroad. Recipient of the inaugural Patrick White Literary Award. Comparer to Tolstoy, Virginia Woolf and Saul Bellow. Writer of one of the great literary achievements of the 20th century, which sat unread for 25 years. She wrote what she saw. She saw everything. Sleep well. The books are still there. Still seeing everything.
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4: James on the line. James, you want to talk about Pauline Hanson. What is it about her you'd like to share with us?
5: She's been very good in the politics lately. She's been doing a good job.
4: Okay, what's she been doing that you think's good? James?
5: Hello?

Crowded House, it is only natural. Now, I just want you to pull up a chair for us, just a moment. We just had a caller on before, and it's something that I really do not want to stand for anymore. And it's a bit of the old knock on ginger thing. You know, remember that when kids used to go around and knock on your door and say something stupid through the letterbox or through whatever it was and run away, those things, or ring you up and say something. And it's a very stupid game. I've had a few people playing it, and it doesn't impress me at all. So I'll describe the game for you, because it just got played on me and I know I'll end up with some backlash from this. You ring up, you say you want to talk about something that maybe I might think's controversial, like Pauline Hanson, and I'll put this straight out to you now. I'm more than happy to talk about any politician at any time and have a sensible adult discussion. So what this fellow just did, which you would have heard, he started talking about Pauline Hanson, and then he said things that cannot be put on radio. Nothing to do with Pauline Hanson at all. Nothing to do with her. But things that he knows that I'd have to hit the dump button. And then they will run off to Facebook or somewhere and say, look at that. She banned me. She blocked me. She dropped my call. I've got a producer here and other people in the building. And we're quite frankly tired of this behaviour. If you want to be an adult and you want to have a talk about any politician or anything at all, any topic at all, you are more than welcome. If you want to be a child, then off you go somewhere else, okay? We hit the dump button when you say things that contravene the law, but I never hit it, the dump button, if you want to have a sensible conversation, even if we don't agree. On that note, now we've got that out of the way, let's have something that's uplifting.

0: line.
1: Meow.
0: Oh, meow indeed. Tonight's cat news. Here's something very good about cat news tonight. Have you ever watched your cat drink and wondered how on earth they managed to do it without getting their whole face wet? Because your cat isn't simply drinking. It's actually doing a bit of physics there. Very precise physics. Researchers from MIT, Virginia Tech and Princeton, of all places, became fascinated by the way cats lap liquid. And when they film cats drinking with high-speed cameras, they discovered something surprisingly elegant. Your cat's tongue doesn't scoop up milk like a little spoon. It actually barely touches the surface. The tip of the tongue curls backwards into a sort of J shape. That's what it does. But only the smooth upper surface actually touches the liquid. And then the cat pulls its tongue back very quickly. And that's when all the magic happens. As the tongue moves upwards, it pulls a tiny column of liquid with it. The cat then closes its mouth at the exact right moment and captures the top of the column. They drink. Tongue back out. Repeat. And a domestic cat does this about 4 times every second. 4 times every second. Each lap brings in only about a tenth of a millimeter. So your cat is taking tiny little drinks at an incredible speed. And here's the really clever part. Two forces are actually involved. Gravity is trying to pull the liquid back down into the bowl. Inertia is keeping the liquid moving upwards with the tongue. The cat has to find the perfect balance between them. Too slow and gravity wins. The liquid falls back into the bowl. Too late, closing its mouth, and your cat gets zero, nothing. But somehow the cat knows exactly when to do this. And you know what? It's not just domestic cats. The researchers filmed big cats too. Tigers, lions, or not bears, jaguars. And they found that the same basic principle works across cats of very different sizes. The bigger the cat, the slower it tends to lap because its tongue's bigger, its movements are bigger, and the physics changes with scale. The researchers even built a robotic cat tongue. Okay, to test the mechanics themselves. And when they put all the measurements into a mathematical model, they found something remarkable. Cats were choosing a lapping speed that appears to maximise the amount of liquid they capture with every lap. In other words, your cat may look like it's casually drinking breakfast, but it's actually making a series of incredibly precise calculations. Now, without doing any calculations, which brings us to something I love about science. Sometimes the questions don't have to begin with rocket ships or black holes or the mysteries of the universe. Sometimes a scientist somewhere could be just looking at, you know, the cat. One of the researchers, Roman Stoker, started thinking about the problem while watching his own cat, Cutter Cutter, drink. I want to know where he got that name, Cutter Cutter. C-U-T-T-A-C-U-T-T. Interesting. So he put cameras around the bowl and he waited and waited and waited for Cutter Cutter to drink. Hours of scientific observation because the cat hadn't decided it was thirsty yet. Honestly, that might be the most accurate description of cat ownership ever written by not just a scientist, but anybody. But eventually, they got their footage, and something ordinary became extraordinary, because that's what science does, doesn't it? It takes something we've seen 1,000 times and it makes us look again. Your cat is not just lapping up water. It's balancing gravity and inertia with a tongue moving 4 times a second and somehow getting every tiny detail exactly right. So, the next time your cat walks over to the water bowl, take a closer look. You might think you're watching a cat have a drink, but your cat knows better. It's actually conducting a physics experiment all before breakfast.

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Mel and Jennifer Warne there with I Had the Time of My Life, which is what I've had spending it with you. This

0: Dirty Dancing, am I right? Yeah, big Mel Melody and Jennifer Warne there with I Had the Time of My Life, which is what I've had spending with you this evening. What a great night we've had tonight. Really busy, lots of great calls. Thank you so much for being part of the program. And, of course, to all of our fabulous guests tonight as well. Thank you so much to all of you, Renee Longworth, Chinese astrologist, and also, oh, Kylie Dennis, former police detective and now private investigator, who always joins us all the time. Oh, I love this every week. She's got something for us. We've got a few questions for her for next week. And, of course, we had Astro Dave, who joins us every single Wednesday night. So tomorrow night we have someone very, very special. We have someone very, very special with us tomorrow night. We've got Tony Clark, CEO and founder of Backpack Beds for the Homeless. It's a wonderful initiative helping to bring shelter and comfort to people sleeping rough, and you can help out here. Now, we often talk about things and sort of say, of course, like, this is terrible, the homeless problem's awful. This is a man who's come up with a solution. Now, it's not a permanent solution, but it is a temporary solution and one that's very much needed on the streets of our country. So Tony's joining us on the Nightline tomorrow night from 8:30 p.m. We've also got a few other regulars for you too, and of course the bedtime story and your calls on 13 12 69. In the meantime, if you want to send me a good old-fashioned email, 2sm or 2hd.com.au, I'm Sherilyn, that's where you do it. Good night, Newcastle. Good night, Super Radio Network and all of our regions. New sport and weather straight after this break, and then we've got fabulous music overnight for you.
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0: is bulging with benefits to ensure I maximise my returns, meaning my silos and my wallet will be bulging too. 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

0: I'm Patrick Monroe. Hundreds of people have taken part in pro-Palestinian rallies across the country on Wednesday to mark the third anniversary of the October 7 attacks in Israel. The rallies were held to mourn those who were killed after the October 7 attacks. The rallies were met with condemnation from Jewish community leaders in Australia and politicians from both sides of the aisle. Yasmin Johnson from the Palestine Action Group, Sydney, says their vigil is designed to mourn the loss of Palestinians who were killed by Israel.
1: I do think it's being forgotten about and, you know, it's deeply concerning. We know that even since the so-called ceasefire, nearly 1,500 Palestinians have been reported killed in Gaza. I think there's also been a deliberate attempt to kind of brush it under the rug by, for example, the Australian political establishment, who would like to go on supporting Israel, touring the Israeli president around the country and so on.
0: Our Sydney court has heard from a New South Wales senior police officer about how she found the bodies of Jesse Baird and Luke Davies in surfboard bags at a remote property in the Beau-Lamar Condon trial. Detective Senior Constable Christine Alba told the court on Wednesday that finding the property in Bungonia, in which the bodies were located, was almost trying to find a needle in a haystack. 31-year-old Beau-Lamar Condon has pleaded not guilty to murdering the couple at a Sydney share house in February of 2024. The Australian Defence Force has paused the use of vehicles involved in the fatal training accident that killed father of two, Corporal Brendan Haddam, in the Northern Territory this week. The 28-year-old died when the vehicle rolled during an exercise at the Mount Bundy training area. Two soldiers remain in hospital while three others are being monitored at Robertson Barracks. A Queensland father will remain behind bars over the death of his infant son. The three-month-old died after suffering significant internal injuries last month. His 28-year-old father has now been charged with his alleged domestic violence murder. Detective Inspector Mick Manago says support is being offered to the family.
2: The boy's mother is extremely upset, as you can imagine. This is a terribly tragic event involving a very vulnerable young member of the community. So she's struggling, but we're offering her all the support that we can through this very difficult time.
0: A commission of inquiry into the CFMEU in Queensland has heard union members made sinister comments about the family of an Australian Workers' Union delegate. AWU delegate James Downey told the inquiry the comments were made during what he described as a sustained campaign of intimidation by union members. The inquiry examining allegations of misconduct and intimidation within Queensland's construction industry. The latest round of Russian drone and airstrikes in Ukraine has killed at least 11 people. Russia launched 130 drones, 48 cruise missiles, and also ballistic missiles. Australia Post says it's time to start thinking about when to send your Christmas presents. The cut-off date for interstate parcels is December 21 and express post is the 23rd. Overseas post varies country by country, but the cut-off date is earlier. In sport, Roosters veteran Daniel Tupou has announced his retirement from rugby league. Roosters teammate Billy Smith told Nine he'll be longly missed.
3: Not having Toops at the Roosters is going to be a completely different thing, but he's had the most decorated career, and he's just such a good human being. So I'm just happy for him, no matter whatever he does in life.
0: Brisbane's football manager Danny Daly has ruled himself out of the race to replace Chris Fagan as coach of the Brisbane Lions as the race for the job heats up. This year's Singapore Formula One Grand Prix could be marred by poor air quality. This is due to smoke from wildfires in neighbouring Indonesia. Practice for the race gets underway on Friday. In finance, oil is worth $89 a barrel. Gold is trading at $4,137 an ounce. And one Australian dollar is buying 69.81 US cents. 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Cloudy with southwesterly winds turning southeasterly. Temperatures are ranging from 12 to 20 in the city, 9 to 22 in the west. Looking further ahead, sunny with light winds becoming east to northeasterly on Friday, partly cloudy with showers for Saturday, and partly cloudy with southwesterly winds on Sunday. That's the latest 2SM News. I'm Patrick Morrow.
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0: Pre-COP Climate Summit in Tuvalu, organised by climate evangelist Chris Bowen, get any more farcical. Australia's climate change minister, Chris Bowen, managed to embody the government's entire approach to the region by literally falling asleep during negotiations. A reporter thanking him for highlighting the problems of climate change in Tuvalu. 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
5: Your city, your world. 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
6: I'm Patrick Morrone. Federal opposition says Wednesday's High Court ruling on the New South Wales mine expansion will threaten jobs in the state's Hunter region. The High Court has made the landmark ruling, siding with the Hunter Valley Action Group protesting against the Mount Pleasant mine expansion. The landmark ruling found planning authorities are required to consider the emissions caused by burning fossil fuels overseas when approving projects. Federal Shadow Minister for Resources, Susan McDonald, says this case is expected to have national implications.
7: Making it harder to mine Australian coal doesn't reduce demand. It simply means the coal will be bought from somewhere else. And as one of the most resource-rich nations on Earth, our coal, gas and resource industries are being buried under climate regulation, carbon costs, slow approvals and endless legal challenges.
6: A teenager arrested at Sydney International Airport on Wednesday was allegedly a high-ranking member of the Coconut Cartel. This is after detectives found incriminating evidence on a phone he left at the scene of a shooting in Sydney's northwest, where an 11-year-old boy was fatally shot in the face. The 18-year-old man was arrested and charged with 10 offences, including conspiracy to murder. He will face court later this year. The Coalition released plans to cut graduate, bridging and student visas to reduce the net overseas migration targets to 100,000 people in the first 2 years of government if elected, before raising it to 160,000 people in the fourth year. Federal Nationals leader Matt Canavan says their policy will bring down net overseas migration.
8: We did that twice before, first under John Howard and then under Tony Abbott. We stopped the boats at a time when many people said we couldn't do it, and we did. We showed determination, commitment, and we had a plan to make sure we got that done. Just like those two periods, myself, Angus Taylor, Michael McCormack, our whole team, is committed to make sure that we end Labor's mass migration.
6: The Nature Conservation Council of New South Wales is welcoming a new plan to protect wildlife habitat in the state's central west, but says more needs to be done to create safe corridors for wildlife. The New South Wales government has announced payments to landholders to protect 15,000 hectares of habitat across the central west, where the Orana Renewable Energy Zone transmission project is being delivered. Policy Director Dr. Brad Smith says further consultation will be essential as renewable energy infrastructure expands across the region.
9: Unfortunately, offsets don't fully make up for the removal of mature trees and the fragmentation of bushland. So it's crucial that bushland harm is minimised in the first place.
6: And Yemen's Iran-aligned Houthi rebels have attacked Aden International Airport with ballistic missiles and drones. One missile landed near the airport runway minutes before a flight from Cairo was due to land. Authorities cancelled the landing and diverted the aircraft to Jeddah, while two planes on the runway were moved away from the area over fears of further strikes as the war in Yemen continues to escalate. In sport, Matt Burton has put Bulldogs contract talks on hold over an off-season surgery. Burton is facing a lengthy rehab stint after undergoing shoulder and ankle surgeries as the club looks to re-sign their playmaker on a long-term deal. In Sheffield Shield action, South Australia will return to the crease of day two of their clash against Victoria at 1-4 and trail the Vics by 240 runs. Earlier on day one, Victoria were bowled out for 244. Novak Djokovic has won the China Open after his opponent, Aussie Alex de Minaur, retired from the final with injury, while Spaniard Carlos Alcaraz retained his Japan Open crown. And Mikel Mourinho scored a brace to help World Cup winners Spain seal qualification in the UEFA Nations League quarterfinals with a 2-1 win over Croatia. In finance, oil is worth $89 a barrel. Gold is trading at $4,132 an ounce. And one Australian dollar is buying 69.81 US cents. 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Cloudy with southwesterly winds turning southeasterly. Temperatures are ranging from 12 to 20 in the city, 9 to 22 in the west. Looking further ahead, sunny with light winds becoming east to northeasterly on Friday, partly cloudy with showers for Saturday, and partly cloudy with southwesterly winds on Sunday. That's the latest 2SM News. I'm Patrick Morrow.
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2: I'm Patrick Mulroe. The New South Wales Greens say a landmark court ruling on Wednesday is a win for the environment and people power. The High Court has sided with a New South Wales Hunter Valley action group and ruled emissions caused by burning fossil fuels overseas must be taken into account for projects here. New South Wales Greens MP Sue Higginson says it's a wake-up call for all levels of government.
3: The Minns Labor government for so long now has been saying we can just continue to export coal, profit from that export, and export the climate crisis to another country, to another place, to another time. The High Court has said enough. That is not the case.
2: Pro-Israeli and Palestinian vigils have taken place across the country on Wednesday as Australia marked the third-year anniversary of Hamas's attacks in Israel, in which more than 1,200 people were killed. The vigils by the Palestinian groups have been condemned by Australian leaders and Australian Jewish leaders, while hundreds of people have gathered across the country to remember the lives lost from the attacks on the Israeli side. A Sydney police officer has been laid to rest on Wednesday. Constable Mia Lay was killed in a police chase in Redfern 2 weeks ago. Her father, Clem, says she was an amazing girl.
4: The works of your hands brought honour to our name and safety to everyone. As a dad, I would give anything to hold you one more time, to tell you how incredibly proud of the woman, the daughter, the sister and the police officer you became.
2: Prime Minister Anthony Albanese has taken to the stage at the pre-COP meeting in Fiji. He delivered an address warning of the extreme summer of weather Australia is facing, but he says he's optimistic about climate action.
5: The world's attention will increasingly turn to our ocean home. The Pacific has skin in the game and now the global community must match our joint ambition.
2: The ATO says it will not back down on payment changes, despite small business saying it could cripple them. A consortium has met with the head of the tax office on Wednesday, trying to get them to overturn a decision to ban credit card payments for tax bills. Despite the opposition, the ATO says it will not be reversing its decision. Severe weather could be costing local economies far more and for much longer than first thought. New research has found affected communities had almost 10% fewer businesses than expected 2 years after a severe weather event. QBE's Min Yu Song says it represents around $43 million in lost annual economic activity.
6: What's most surprising to me was that when we think about disaster recovery, we often focus on what's been rebuilt. So this research shows another side of the story. Through the businesses that never reopen and the opportunities and growth that never emerge, the most severe weather events had the biggest long-term impacts, leaving affected communities with 21% fewer businesses than expected 2 years after the event.
2: In sport, Roosters veteran Daniel Tupou has announced his retirement from rugby league after his side's grand final victory over Newcastle on Sunday. Essendon has traded veteran defender Jordan Ridley to Geelong in a bumper deal involving Jack Bowes and the exchange of multiple picks. It comes as the Cats remain linked with suspended Sydney Swan star Nick Blakey, who is seeking an exit out of the Swans. And Lionel Messi has played his final game for Argentina, where he scored his 126th goal for the country as they defeated the African nation of Benin 3-0 in a friendly. And Aussie tennis star Alex de Minaur says he intends to head to Shanghai for scans after suffering an abductor injury that forced him to retire from the China Open final against Serbia's Novak Djokovic. In finance, oil is worth $90 a barrel. Gold is trading at $4,134 an ounce. And one Australian dollar is buying 69.81 US cents. 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Cloudy with southwesterly winds turning southeasterly. Temperatures are ranging from 12 to 20 in the city, 9 to 22 in the west. Looking further ahead, sunny with light winds becoming east to northeasterly on Friday, partly cloudy with showers for Saturday, and partly cloudy with southwesterly winds on Sunday. That's the latest 2SM news. I'm Patrick Morrow.
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6: I'm Patrick Monroe. Hundreds of people have taken part in pro-Palestinian rallies across the country on Wednesday to mark the third anniversary of the October 7 attacks in Israel. The rallies were held to mourn those who were killed after the October 7 attacks. The rallies were met with condemnation from Jewish community leaders in Australia and politicians from both sides of the aisle. Yasmin Johnson from the Palestine Action Group, Sydney, says their vigil is designed to mourn the loss of Palestinians who were killed by Israel.
7: I do think it's being forgotten about, and, you know, it's deeply concerning. We know that even since the so-called ceasefire, nearly 1,500 Palestinians have been reported killed in Gaza. I think there's also been a deliberate attempt to kind of brush it under the rug by, for example, the Australian political establishment, who would like to go on supporting Israel, touring the Israeli president around the country and so on.
6: Our Sydney court has heard from a New South Wales senior police officer about how she found the bodies of Jesse Baird and Luke Davies in surfboard bags at a remote property in the Beau-Lamar Condon trial. Detective Senior Constable Christine Alba told the court on Wednesday that finding the property in Bungonia, in which the bodies were located, was almost trying to find a needle in a haystack. 31-year-old Beau-Lamar Condon has pleaded not guilty to murdering the couple at a Sydney share house in February of 2024. The Australian Defence Force has paused the use of vehicles involved in the fatal training accident that killed father of two, Corporal Brendan Haddam, in the Northern Territory this week. The 28-year-old died when the vehicle rolled during an exercise at the Mount Bundy training area. Two soldiers remain in hospital while three others are being monitored at Robertson Barracks. A Queensland father will remain behind bars over the death of his infant son. The three-month-old died after suffering significant internal injuries last month. His 28-year-old father has now been charged with his alleged domestic violence murder. Detective Inspector Mick Manago says support is being offered to the family.
8: The boy's mother is extremely upset, as you can imagine. This is a terribly tragic event involving a very vulnerable young member of the community. So she's struggling, but we're offering her all the support that we can through this very difficult time.
6: A commission of inquiry into the CFMEU in Queensland has heard union members made sinister comments about the family of an Australian Workers' Union delegate. AWU delegate James Downey told the inquiry the comments were made during what he described as a sustained campaign of intimidation by union members. The inquiry examining allegations of misconduct and intimidation within Queensland's construction industry. The latest round of Russian drone and airstrikes in Ukraine has killed at least 11 people. Russia launched 130 drones, 48 cruise missiles, and also ballistic missiles. Australia Post says it's time to start thinking about when to send your Christmas presents. The cut-off date for interstate parcels is December 21, and express posts is the 23rd. Overseas post varies country by country, but the cut-off date is earlier. In sport, Roosters veteran Daniel Tupou has announced his retirement from rugby league. Roosters teammate Billy Smith told Nine he'll be longly missed.
9: Not having Toops at the Roosters is going to be a completely different thing, but he's had the most decorated career, and he's just such a good human being. So I'm just happy for him, no matter whatever he does in life.
6: Brisbane's football manager Danny Daly has ruled himself out of the race to replace Chris Fagan as coach of the Brisbane Lions as the race for the job heats up. This year's Singapore Formula One Grand Prix could be marred by poor air quality. This is due to smoke from wildfires in neighbouring Indonesia. Practice for the race gets underway on Friday. In finance, oil is worth $89 a barrel. Gold is trading at $4,137 an ounce. And one Australian dollar is buying 69.81 US cents. 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Cloudy with southwesterly winds turning southeasterly. Temperatures are ranging from 12 to 20 in the city, 9 to 22 in the west. Looking further ahead, sunny with light winds becoming east to northeasterly on Friday, partly cloudy with showers for Saturday, and partly cloudy with southwesterly winds on Sunday. That's the latest 2SM News. I'm Patrick Morrow.
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1: If they did this on Monday, I wouldn't have lost my marbles and we wouldn't have been talking about it for 3 days. 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It's like, no, nope, they've done it indoors, we've spoken and that's it. And if they handle it the way they handle it today on Monday, you've stuck a pin in it. It's over. We're keen to see them perform. So well done to Adam Dewey and Benji Marshall.
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1: Could this pre-COP climate summit in Tuvalu, organised by climate evangelist Chris Bowen, get any more farcical? 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A reporter thanking him for highlighting the problems of climate change in Tuvalu. 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
0: News, views, and all you need to know about this great city. 2SM.
2: I'm Patrick Morrow. Federal opposition says Wednesday's High Court ruling on the New South Wales mine expansion will threaten jobs in the state's Hunter region. The High Court has made the landmark ruling, siding with the Hunter Valley Action Group protesting against the Mount Pleasant mine expansion. The landmark ruling found planning authorities are required to consider the emissions caused by burning fossil fuels overseas when approving projects. Federal Shadow Minister for Resources, Susan McDonald, says this case is expected to have national implications.
3: Making it harder to mine Australian coal doesn't reduce demand. It simply means the coal will be bought from somewhere else. And as one of the most resource-rich nations on Earth, our coal, gas and resource industries are being buried under climate regulation, carbon costs, slow approvals and endless legal challenges.
2: A teenager arrested at Sydney International Airport on Wednesday was allegedly a high-ranking member of the Coconut Cartel. This is after detectives found incriminating evidence on a phone he left at the scene of a shooting in Sydney's northwest, where an 11-year-old boy was fatally shot in the face. The 18-year-old man was arrested and charged with 10 offences, including conspiracy to murder. He will face court later this year. The Coalition released plans to cut graduate, bridging and student visas to reduce the net overseas migration targets to 100,000 people in the first 2 years of government if elected, before raising it to 160,000 people in the fourth year. Federal Nationals leader Matt Canavan says their policy will bring down net overseas migration.
4: We did that twice before, first under John Howard and then under Tony Abbott. We stopped the boats at a time when many people said we couldn't do it, and we did. We showed determination, commitment, and we had a plan to make sure we got that done. Just like those two periods, myself, Angus Taylor, Michael McCormack, our whole team, is committed to make sure that we end Labor's mass migration.
2: The Nature Conservation Council of New South Wales is welcoming a new plan to protect wildlife habitat in the state's central west, but says more needs to be done to create safe corridors for wildlife. The New South Wales government has announced payments to landholders to protect 15,000 hectares of habitat across the central west, where the Orana Renewable Energy Zone Transmission Project is being delivered. Policy Director Dr. Brad Smith says further consultation will be essential as renewable energy infrastructure expands across the region.
5: Unfortunately, offsets don't fully make up for the removal of mature trees and the fragmentation of bushland. So it's crucial that bushland harm is minimised in the first place.
2: And Yemen's Iran-aligned Houthi rebels have attacked Aden International Airport with ballistic missiles and drones. One missile landed near the airport runway minutes before a flight from Cairo was due to land. Authorities cancelled the landing and diverted the aircraft to Jeddah, while two planes on the runway were moved away from the area over fears of further strikes as the war in Yemen continues to escalate. In sport, Matt Burton has put Bulldogs contract talks on hold over an off-season surgery. Burton is facing a lengthy rehab stint after undergoing shoulder and ankle surgeries as the club looks to re-sign their playmaker on a long-term deal. In Sheffield Shield action, South Australia will return to the crease of day two of their clash against Victoria at 1-4 and trail the Vics by 240 runs. Earlier on day one, Victoria were bowled out for 244. Novak Djokovic has won the China Open after his opponent, Aussie Alex de Minaur, retired from the final with injury, while Spaniard Carlos Alcaraz retained his Japan Open crown. And Mikel Merino scored a brace to help World Cup winners Spain seal qualification in the UEFA Nations League quarterfinals with a 2-1 win over Croatia. In finance, oil is worth $89 a barrel. Gold is trading at $4,132 an ounce. And one Australian dollar is buying 69.81 US cents. 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Temperatures are ranging from 12 to 20 in the city, 9 to 22 in the west. Looking further ahead, sunny with light winds becoming east to northeasterly on Friday, partly cloudy with showers for Saturday, and partly cloudy with southwesterly winds on Sunday. That's the latest 2SM News. I'm Patrick Morrow.
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6: Good morning, I'm Jackie Richards. New builds have risen 7%, but data shows Australia is still behind its housing target. The latest Australian Bureau of Statistics figures show detached housing construction increased 11.6% to 31,707, while private sector dwellings fell 0.1% in the June quarter. According to the Housing Industry Association, despite the increase, our nation is still behind a housing accord target after 2 years. Australia is hoping to build 1.2 million new homes by mid-2029. The High Court of Australia yesterday ruled in favour of a New South Wales Hunter Valley Climate Group dam shed and against a new mine near Muswellbrook set a new binding national precedent across the New South Wales planning system. The verdict means decision makers will be required to properly consider the local consequences of climate change associated with the project's emissions and blocks MAC Energy's optimisation project, which would expand the mine until 2048. Member for Hunter, Dan Repacoli, released a statement saying the decision is about New South Wales planning decision under New South Wales law, and the ball is now in the New South Wales government's court to explain how it will deal with the decision and give people a clear path forward. The Mount Pleasant mine has a separate approval to continue operating until 2032. A Queensland father will remain behind bars over the death of his infant son. The three-month-old died after suffering significant internal injuries last month. His 28-year-old father has now been charged with his domestic violence murder. Detective Inspector Mick Menango says support is being offered to the family.
7: The boy's mother is extremely upset, as you can imagine. This is a terribly tragic event involving a very vulnerable young member of the community, so she's struggling, but we're offering her all the support that we can through this very difficult time.
6: A teenager arrested at Sydney International Airport on Wednesday was an allegedly high-ranking member of the Coconut Cartel. This is after detectives found incriminating evidence

0: evidence on a phone he left at the scene of a shooting in Sydney's northwest, where an 11-year-old boy was fatally shot in the face. The 18-year-old man was arrested and charged with 10 offences, including conspiracy to murder. He will face court later this year. Overseas, Russia has landed fresh strikes on Ukraine, killing at least 24 people, including 4 children. The missile and drone attack, which killed 24 people, also destroyed industrial facilities and energy infrastructure. Ukrainian President Volodymyr Zelensky said the attack fell on the Russian president's birthday. And new research suggests more people are reaching out for mental health support earlier rather than waiting until they're struggling. The latest data from Beyond Blue reveals 41% of Australians sought support for their mental health over the past year, with fewer people delaying ongoing or going without support. While 1 in 6 Australians sought help from AI, people are more than 2.5 times as likely to seek support from professionals or someone they know. Beyond Blue CEO Georgie Harmon says they also found local communities remain a strong source of support.
1: The research found that people who live in areas outside of capital cities were more likely to report feeling a part of a group or part of their community. We know access to mental health services outside of cities, they either don't exist or they're unaffordable. So we need to continue to strengthen local communities, because connection and community are really protective when it comes to our mental health.
0: To sport, a rugby players' strike could be on the cards amid ongoing pay issues. The Rugby Union Players Association said Rugby Australia's latest pay deal is unacceptable, the organisation refusing to share additional funds with playing group after earning $100 million for hosting next year's World Cup. In finance, the Dow Jones is down 321 points at 51,199, and the Australian dollar is worth 69.64 US cents. That's Super Radio Network News. An overcast start this morning, delivering a chance of showers, cloud clearing later on, and south to southwesterly winds gusting around 15 to 20 kilometres per hour today, heading for tops of 20 degrees in the city, 22 in the west. Sunny conditions tomorrow and tops in the high 20s. Showers returning on Saturday, most likely in the morning, and partly cloudy Sunday. That's the latest USM News. I'm Jackie Richards.
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3: Yeah, it is morning. It is Thursday, the 8th day of October. And welcome to the program. 1312 69 is our number, or tim at 2sm.com.au for an email. It's interesting that Craig has called me, because I actually went to the Jack Gibson Medal last night. So, yeah, you're there, Craig. Morning, mate.
4: Good morning, Tim. Just like to congratulate your front row, Nathua White, taking out your presentation last night. I say, Jack being a former front row, I say he would have been absolutely proud. And I tell you what, I thought he was the second best player on the field at Accor Stadium last Sunday night, behind the captain. I say, he's been enormous for you this year.
3: Yeah, he's been terrific, mate. And I was actually there. I emceed that night for many, many, many years when Jack was still alive, and Arthur used to come. And I've been doing that since the 80s. But I relinquished that a few years ago, because you've got to give the young people a go. And Vonnie Sampson did a terrific job last night. I think she's done it the last couple of years. But I think everyone was assuming, Craig, that it'd just go to Teddy again. But I was so thrilled for him. And he's such a lovely big man. You know, I tell you what, Craig, you only realise how big these guys are when you're up close next to them. I mean, Big Toops, God, he's a giant of a human being, and just the most lovely, gentle, beautiful man is Daniel Tupou, so we're going to miss him.
4: Yeah, what beautiful timing to go out on top. All the way through with Trent, all 4 premierships, and as he said last night, never seen such an aerial threat like him, and... yeah, so next year you'll have the likes of Ruben Garrick and Tommy Talau and Kay Ramsey battling out for those 2 wing spots.
3: Yeah,
4: that will go back into the halves. So I think you'll be thereabouts again next year.
3: Yeah, there's some, well, you know, but winning again, losing, really, when you're losing Crichton, DCE, Toops, Marky Mark, there's six for Connor Watson. There's, you know, six really good players. But they've got a lot of faith in that young Toby Rodwell. He's coming along nicely. So, but honestly, mate, it's just... it's hard to describe what a lovely fellow Dan. You wouldn't believe he was a rugby league player if you didn't know. He's just such a softly spoken, gentle. And I agreed with everything Robbo said. I mean, he's the epitome of what you want your players to be, isn't he?
4: Yeah. Oh, no. Just an absolutely thoroughly decent human being. And I'm just so happy for Dick Pallas, Mark Bruce, your entire board. I say you're an ultra-professional club.
3: Yeah, they certainly are, and it was beautifully done last night. It always was. Nick wasn't there. He's a little bit unwell. I think that's the first one he hasn't been to for a very long time. But, Vonnie did a great job, and when you win the premiership, and the thing is, we had the women's players too. So it was the women's players and all their partners, and I think there was about 600 people in the room. So it was a very big night, but a great night.
4: Yeah, as I say... Your club is the epitome of professionalism. You wouldn't believe how much admiration and regard I have for the Sydney Roosters.
3: Yeah, well, when you go to one of those nights, you realise how well they do it. And, won this year, and I'm looking forward... I tell you what I'm looking forward to, Craig. We were talking about it yesterday. When you put all the Pacific Islanders back in their home country teams, it really evens out the World Cup. And I'm just looking forward to seeing the Kiwi side is just bristling with talent. I'm worried about us playing them next week, but I'm looking forward to that.
4: Yeah. One final thing before I go, Tim. Talk about inspirational. I tell you what, if Nick Mason plays his fourth test match at that Kingswood in Durban tomorrow night, he's up there, Katie Ramsey. That's an inspirational story as well, too.
3: Yeah, absolutely. Yeah, we love our sport, don't we? Thanks, mate. Yeah. Have a good day. It was a lovely night. And, you know, I think a lot of people just assumed, because he wins everything, as he should, he's such a wonderful player, that Teddy would win the Jack Gibson medal. I think he won it last year and the year before. But no, they gave it to Big Nafahu White. And if you'll forgive the indulgence, I mean, it's the medal's named after Big Jack. And I was saying to a couple of people who came up to say hello to me, said, oh, how long have you been a Rooster supporter? I said, well, it was Easts when I started supporting them in 1960. I used to go with my dad and my Uncle Frank at the old Sydney Sports Ground, and Jack was playing then. I mean, I think he was the captain coach in 1961, but he's certainly playing in 1960. And then, you know, they were talking last night about 1966 when we didn't win a game. And if you love your rugby league, you may remember that. But I think the only the two players I remember who, and Johnny Peard, who was funny as a circus, Johnny, used to tell the story about they used to go to their favourite position on the field in 1966, which was behind the goalposts, because that's where they always were when the other team scored a try. I didn't get flogged in any of the games, if I remember. I used to go to all of them in 66. But then, of course, in 67 and 68, Jack Gibson came to coach, and they made the semis both of those years. So for those of you who love your rugby league, you know what a huge figure Jack Gibson was in the game. I think he was the first one to be called the super coach. Now Wade Meddett's called that, and Greg Bellamy's called that, but Jack was the first one. So that was last night, the Roosters celebrating what was a great year with the Jack Gibson medal. Now, I can't really quite figure out now what the RBA and the ATO wanted to achieve with these surcharges and credit cards. So after December 1, you can't pay your tax bill with a credit card. Now, what the ATO is saying, and I can understand why they're saying it, is if you pay with a credit card and there's a surcharge on the card, then the taxpayer, so us, are being charged the surcharge, if you know what I mean. But then, you know, they said, oh, a cup of coffee is going to come down because the surcharges for using a credit card at the local cafe are coming off. But it's had the reverse effect. A cup of coffee is a cup. Well, not in all cafes, but in some of them, it's gone up. So intended consequences of all of that. So I'll talk about that a bit later, because I'm in two minds about it, because I think to myself, the ATO's got a point. Don't you think? I mean, I've got a tax account, of course, but I pay via direct debit which probably most people do, and that's still fine. A lot of cafe owners are finding too now, by the way, that people are preferring to pay with cash. Good old cash. It's still there. Or with, like a direct debit FPOS kind of thing, rather than the tap and go. And we all thought tap and go was a great idea, didn't we, when it first came in? And then you realise that, and it's the banks that are copying the money, by the way. They were copying the money on the surcharge. So maybe not blame them, not blame the ATO, not blame the RBA, blame the banks. But unintended consequences, I suppose, of that. But I understand the point. From the ATO. So, I mean, if you're a business, and let's say you're a fairly large, small business, and you're paying with your credit card, could be many thousands of dollars, and the surcharge was on it. So, in other words, the rest of us were paying the surcharge by you paying your credit card. So I understand the point, but small business people are saying, well, yeah, hang on, I was using that as a cash flow mechanism. So rather than, dipping into my cash, I could pay with a credit card and then worry about that next month. So in other words, getting the flow through the business. So unintended consequences. But they're saying, the ATO, if you're a small business person listening now, not going to change that. They're not backing off from doing it. So after the end of November, you can't pay your tax with the credit card and maybe get the frequent flyer points. 14 minutes after 5. The big migration debate, as I said to Jane Hume yesterday, now everybody's got a policy out. Labor Party's got one. A coalition have come up with one, which small business don't like. But, small business complaining about what they're doing, I can understand why they're complaining because, they've got, as we said yesterday, this or the day before, this ridiculous situation we've got of so many pay rates and awards you've got to deal with if you're a small business person. It's just ridiculous. I mean, and it comes back to this point that we make so often on this program. There are so many rules and regulations, red tape, green tape, blue tape in the way, and governments of all persuasions, federal and state, say, oh, we're getting rid of all of that, but they haven't. It's all still there. I don't know what they think they've got rid of as far as regulations concerned, but a lot of it's still there, and small business people must tear their hair out. I mean, you close the cafe up at 8 o'clock and then you're up till midnight doing the books. All of that and more coming up in the show. And I'll replay that chat I had with Senator Jane Hume, the Deputy Opposition Leader, yesterday with the migration policy, which has, by the way, been applauded by a few. Small business aren't happy, and maybe the aged care sector has got an issue with it. And Angus Taylor said it might have an effect because we do, I can tell you from personal experience in visiting my mates in aged care, there's an awful lot of people come from overseas to work in aged care because a lot of Australians don't want to do it. Why don't they want to do it? Because the pay is terrible. That's why. So all those issues, we've got plenty of them. It's 5:15 at 2SM.
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3: Yeah, 19 past five. The weather, well, coming out of the cricket ground last night, it was teeming with rain. Everyone thought, where did that come from? So there's rain about and might be a little bit today, nothing much to speak of. And tomorrow is going to be the pick of the week, 23 and a lovely day. Then some showers around or Saturday, then again on Monday. So showers in the forecast for a little while, but yeah, all a bit changeable. So today, heading for about, if you're lucky, 19 or 20 degrees. It was a bit cooler yesterday too. But not much rain around. 19 past five. The coalition policy, we know about it now. So it's a basic down to 100,000 for the first 2 years of a coalition government, then 130,000 in year three, 160,000 in year four. Deputy Opposition Leader Senator Jane Hume is on the phone. Good morning. Thanks for your time.
14: Great to be with you this morning.
3: It's a bottom line, isn't it? It's not about a finite number. We need the right people coming here and less of them.
14: Well, let's face it, Labor's let migration get way too high. That's put pressure on our housing, on our infrastructure, on our roads, on our hospitals in particular, and to be honest, the standards have been too low too. Since Labor was elected, we've actually seen around 1.5 million people come to Australia, and that's, just to put that in perspective, that's roughly the population of Adelaide. And we've now got to a stage two where one in 10 people living in Australia are here on a temporary visa. So something has to give. The plan that we have delivered yesterday was to deliver what is going to be the largest cut to migration in Australian history.
3: Yeah.
14: But more importantly, it will also make sure that we still attract the skilled workers that Australia needs. So there'll be fewer migrants overall, but more skilled migrants, and that will also alleviate the pressure on those things like infrastructure and housing. So we'll bring migration levels back to a level that we can manage and easing pressure on those essential services.
3: Yeah, I just had a yarn to the National Farmers boss, Hamish McIntyre, and comfortable now with, you know, you can call them fruit pickers if you like, but he was telling me a lot of these people coming from the UK and Europe are driving heavy machinery, and they come on a regular basis all the way through from Queensland to Victoria doing the work we need. And that's the point, Jane, isn't it? I mean, it's the people we need to come, and as Angus Taylor pointed out, paying a higher level of taxation when they do come, because, you know, on higher wages. So, I mean, it's a conversation we've been having for a long time, and maybe we're getting to the pointy end of it now.
14: Well, look, it's really important. Obviously, those working holiday makers, making sure that we get our fruit picked and somebody to work in the pubs and
3: all that
14: sort of stuff. We need to do that, and we're very conscious of that. So the way that we have recalibrated the system is largely to target those people that are on bridging visas at the moment. That number has grown dramatically, those that are moving from visa to visa, and also to target those temporary graduate visas. So that's people that have finished whatever course they were doing and then are looking to stay on in Australia, not necessarily doing what it is that they've been trained to do. They just want to stay on. We've said that they need to reapply for a skilled visa and go back somewhere, go overseas in order to do that, rather than doing it onshore and staying here. That should bring the numbers down quite dramatically, particularly in the first couple of years. So it's about not just the migration numbers going forward, but it's about the stock of existing migrants that we have here too. Yeah. So making sure that we get that mix right. We've also increased the number of skilled visas, so things like for AUKUS and Five Eyes. We want to make sure that we bring in more people that can do construction, and particularly those that are working on projects that we really need that special labour for, like for the Olympics, for instance. We
3: A couple of concerns, people. I must say, I've got this one myself, on workers in aged care that we could... Are there exemptions in that area? Because it seems to be a job that Australians don't want to do.
14: Yes, well, look, that's a really important one. And we know that we're not shutting down the aged care as a category of skilled migration, not at all. In fact, the policy that we've introduced is deliberately designed to bring in more skilled workers. We are changing that graduate visa pathway, but there is an exemption for those that work in healthcare, for those in education, and also for those in regional sectors. But can I be really honest with you? I'm very concerned about an industry that is reliant on creating what in Australia, like a guest worker economy. We don't want to see a guest worker economy in Australia. That's not who we are. That's not part of Australia's values. Of course, we want to make sure we bring skilled migrants here that we need. But if there's something wrong with an industry that it's reliant on a guest worker economy, well, then we should probably be thinking about how to recalibrate the industry.
3: Yeah. All right. Now, this is one that's concerning our listeners here at this radio station. A 30-day limit for people wanting to make an onshore claim for asylum in this country. How would that work?
14: Well, if you're coming to Australia in order to claim asylum, it's probably not something that you know is an afterthought, is it? You are coming here to flee persecution. So we want to make sure that you know that's done immediately. It can't be something that you say, oh, look, I've finished my degree now and I really don't want to go home. That's not really a claim for asylum. And to be honest, those claims for asylum are coming from countries now that... There really isn't a history of persecution. Some of them are coming from the UK or from Scandinavian countries. And that's clogging up our system. So we will say that, you know, obviously, there is a limited number of countries from which you can claim asylum. Okay. And more importantly, you do it immediately on coming to Australia within the first 30 days. And, we want to make sure that we protect those that need protection. You know, we're a big-hearted country. We've always been compassionate. But at the same time, we don't want people taking advantage of our system.
3: All right. Well, all three policies are out now, Labor's, yours and One Nation. So, Jane, let the battle begin because there'll be plenty of it. You know that.
14: Well, there will be, but look, honestly, we think we've got the balance.
3: You're up for
14: right
3: the fight.
14: This is a budget-neutral policy. We do feel like it's going to deliver the skills that we need, but also protect our way of life.
3: Good on you. Thanks for the time. Good to talk to you. Thank you.
14: You too.
3: Yeah, Senator Jane Hume. Look, I've been saying the same thing for weeks and weeks and weeks. Surely it's not about the NOM. It's about the sort of people who come. So you can't argue with some of that policy because it's, you know, people who are who come here more highly skilled, get paid better, so therefore contribute more tax dollars. You just can't have people staying here as students and course hopping, visa hopping, and just staying and staying and staying and staying. I've been saying that for ages, and most of you agree with me. So that part of the policy, I think a lot of people would find it difficult to argue with. And they've that expression that's become famous now, they've carved out the backpackers, and we spoke to National Farmers President Hamish McIntyre yesterday too. He's happy with that. And it's not just, I learned from him, it's not just fruit pickers. There's people who come here from Europe and the UK who drive heavy machinery, and they come here for months, so they'll still come, but they go back home. You know, they come here and he was saying they work through Queensland into New South Wales down to Victoria through the harvest season, do all of that heavy work, then go home. So that's the sort of, well, they're not even migrants, really. They're temporary. But people who are coming here permanently to work, higher skills, we keep screaming out for tradespeople, don't we? And, you know, if an intended consequence is maybe having some issues with aged care workers, well, maybe we have to convince Australians to do that job and maybe pay them better. How about that for an option? Anyway, as I said to Jane Hume, all policies are out there now, so let the battle begin, and you can bet it will. News time at 5:27.
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21: Good morning, I'm Claire Murphy. A parliamentary review into Australia's disability support scheme has heard how some families who faced cutbacks to their disability support were referred to child protection services if they lodged complaints. WA-based Southwest Autism Network says they have documented more than 20 examples of surprise visits from authorities following National Disability Insurance Scheme assessments. Similar experiences were documented anonymously at the Royal Commission into the Treatment of Disabled Australians. There have reportedly been cases across WA, New South Wales and South Australia, but families were reluctant to discuss it as they feared retribution. The National Disability Insurance Agency, which administers the scheme, has denied the allegations. The High Court of Australia has ruled in favour of a New South Wales Hunter Valley Climate Group known as Damsheg and against a mine near Muswellbrook to set a new binding precedent across the New South Wales planning system. The verdict means decision makers will be required to properly consider the local consequences of climate change associated with the project's emissions and blocks Mac Energy's optimisation project, which would expand the mine until 2048. Member for Hunter Dan Repicoli released a statement saying the decision is about a New South Wales planning decision under New South Wales law and that the ball is now in the New South Wales government's court to explain how it will deal with the decision and give people a clear path forward. The Mount Pleasant mine has a separate approval to continue operating until 2032. A detective has described to the court the moment she found the bodies of two men allegedly murdered by former New South Wales police officer Beau Lamar Condon. Jesse Baird and his new boyfriend Luke Davies were shot dead in a Sydney home in February 2024. Lamar Condon, Mr. Baird's ex-partner, has pleaded not guilty to murder, arguing that Baird and Davies died in two separate violent struggles after he entered the home disguised as a food delivery rider. Members of the murdered men's families left the courtroom when Detective Senior Constable Christina Bella began describing the events leading up to the discovery of the bodies, saying she was confronted by a strong smell as soon as she got out of the car at the remote property where the bodies were found. She held back tears as she stepped through discovering the badly decomposed bodies, only identifiable due to distinct pieces of jewellery. The Red Rose Foundation's Death Review report has found one in five domestic homicides had non-fatal strangulations in their history. The data supports a 2008 study that found domestic violence victims who've been strangled are 7.5 times more likely to be killed by their partner. Non-fatal strangulation often leaves no physical mark, but can lead to serious internal injuries, including memory loss, speech difficulty, PTSD and stroke. Brain injuries can then further damage the credibility of victim survivors as they try to engage with law enforcement, health services and the legal system. To sport, and there's talk the Raiders are hoping to make a bid to keep Hudson Young at the club for an extra season. According to the Telegraph, Canberra has indicated they want to add four years to the back rower's contract. The 28-year-old has been offered a three-year $1.1 million a season deal by the club. If a deal isn't struck, he's expected to hit the open market come November 1. Knights veteran Tyson Frizzell has taken to social media to share a heartfelt goodbye to Newcastle. It was confirmed during a fan event at McDonald Jones Stadium on Monday that the forward is departing the club ahead of next year's NRL season. He said, "It's been an honour and a privilege to represent this club and lead it through the highs and the lows." Melbourne United have returned to the winner's circle, opening their NBL Ignite Cup campaign overnight, overcoming a late scare to defeat the Adelaide 36ers 96-91. And Australian cricket vice-captain Travis Head has hit back at comments made by former Australian cricketer Matthew Hayden, who slammed selectors, accusing them of promoting the greatest pile of mediocrity after calling up Nick Mattinson. While not naming Hayden directly, Head said he thinks the team's been unfairly judged considering how much the game has changed.
0: "We've got a lot of stats that suggests that the ball's doing a lot more. Now, that's never to suggest that averages and runs can't be had. People have showed if they apply themselves and they find a method that they can get runs. So I think it's unfairly judged a fair bit."
21: To finance, and the Dow Jones is down 294 points this morning at 51,226, and the Australian dollar is currently buying 69.66 US cents. That's Super Radio Network News. An overcast start this morning, delivering a chance of showers, cloud clearing later this morning, and south to southwesterly winds gusting around 15 to 20 kilometres per hour today, heading for tops of 20 degrees in the city, 22 in the west. Sunny conditions tomorrow, tops in the high 20s. Showers returning on Saturday, most likely in the morning, and partly cloudy for Sunday. That's the latest 2SM News. I'm Claire Murphy.
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3: Yeah, 25 minutes to 6 on Thursday, October 8. Great to have your company, 1312 69, to give me a call, and tim@2sm.com.au for an email. There's a beautiful statement issued on behalf of Constable Mia Lay's family. She was laid to rest yesterday. It's very long, and you can access it if you'd like to see it on Facebook, and it's on the police media website. And as I say, very long, but the opening paragraph says, "The sudden and tragic loss of Mia, our firstborn flower, has left us profoundly traumatised, devastated and utterly bereft. We're lost without her. The pain we feel is, as a family, is incomprehensible, and there's simply no words that can adequately express its depth and sorrow that we're feeling now." And at the end it says, "We know that time may eventually soften the sharpness of our pain, but nothing can ever bring Mia back to us, and we'll carry that loss for the rest of our lives. Our lives will never be the same without her, and her life may have been taken away from us far too soon, but her spirit, her kindness, her laughter, her love and her memories she gave us will live on forever." Justy, just give me a promo, a break to...
1: Hello,
3: Yeah, thank you, mate. Just a little catch in the throat there. And Mia was, and the more you read about Mia, so this is a police officer, 20, just going about her daily duties and posthumously now awarded the National Police Service Medal. And when you read about it, she really was a police officer who had a very big future in front of her that was, of course, taken away. Killed in that car crash responding to reports of the car theft back in September. So the Police Service Medal, and Commissioner Mal Lanyon said, you won't be forgotten. Served with professionalism, commitment and dedication, and left an enduring legacy. And as I say, when you read on, the National Police Service Medal is for ethical and diligent service, and it'll be an honour to present that award, said Mal Lanyon, to her family at an appropriate time in the near future. So that's her mum and dad, Tamara and Clem, and her partner Daniel, and the four siblings. But then you read on, and she was given high praise from her commander after locating and arresting a man armed with a rifle in a public park in Redfern. Now, this is the thing that, things that police officers do every day. And Mal Lanyon said it was clear that Constable Lay was going somewhere and fast, but looking forward to her policing career and her future, and loved the job and was loved by all who were touched by her. So it's just devastatingly sad, for the police community and, of course, for her family to lose Mia at the age of 20. And speaking of the police, there was a shooting at Avoca Beach on the Central Coast last night, about 7:15. Emergency services coppers were called to a property on Clements Drive at Avoca Beach. Reports of a shooting. Brisbane Water Police attended. 39-year-old man had a gunshot wound to the leg, and the crime scene established, of course, and investigation underway. Now, when you see that someone's been shot in the leg, probably not likely too many people are going to come forward, but that's what they're asking and always do for CCTV and anyone with any information to come forward and give Crime Stoppers a call. 1-800-333-000 is the number. And Warren, nice to hear from you on the email. Can you describe why? What's happening in our fair and wonderful land? We are amazingly tolerant. Well, Warren, as I was saying, we don't tend to jump up and down in the streets and protest as much as we used to. Perhaps we should, even if fumbling politicians. But further, what's caused us to continue this slide into the abyss now become a polyglot. Well, a polyglot is a place, where there's lots of people of different backgrounds, speaking different languages. And that's what we have become, flooded with immigrants who don't accept our system, constitution, law, religion, Christianity, political system, our manufacturing sector is all but defunct, can't bear talking about the decline of the standards in our schools and universities, domestic violence at all-time high. The list is very long. It is, Warren. It's very long. I was saying to taxi driver I took from, I got a cab from over at the casino into the Jack Gibson Medal last night, and he was saying the same thing. He's from Bangladesh, and was actually thinking about going home because things have become so tough for him as a small business person, taxi driver, been here for 3 years, I think he said. And if you'll write me a short analysis, I'll copy the same and post it on others in my sent list. Well, I'll get around to doing that, Warren, what my analysis of it may be. And it's just that we've drifted, would be my initial response to your email, drifted to the point where we've got a government who I really think is almost completely tone deaf and blinded by their own ideology and can't really see or hear what they're being told by you and me, by broadcasters like me, by listeners to this radio station, who are saying to them, you're just getting it wrong and you're not listening. Spending, like drunken sailors when we can't afford to spend. Interest rates going up, people can't afford to buy a home. First home buyers, that was all intended, by the way, all of the changes they made. And, we're still talking about how bad that budget was in October. It came down in May. And all the carve-outs from that budget that have been necessary because they just got it so horribly wrong. So my initial word would be, Warren, if you're listening, drifted. We've drifted away from where we should be. And yes, it's true. There's been some foreign influence in that with the war in Iran and Middle East, like a powder keg. That is true. But, you rely on your government to help you in times of need, and they're just not. They're not. 18 to 6. Mark's there. G'day, Mark.
1: Ah, good morning, Tim. It's Thursday already. Who could believe it?
3: Yeah, fast week when you get a holiday on Monday.
1: Yeah, definitely. Just calling, there's a common conception in our country that Australians don't want to do menial tasks.
3: Yeah, yeah.
1: And look, I can understand why that perception is there, but I've put a bit of thought into this and I have a bit of a theory as to a lot of the underlying reason behind that, why Australians don't want to do particularly low-paying jobs. And it's basically the tax-free threshold. It's set at $999, which means if you're earning $60,000 a year, which is the median, you're losing 20% of that to tax, to income tax. Now, if the government was to decide to raise the tax-free threshold to $49,999.
3: Yeah.
1: So the first $50,000 that you earn, you don't pay tax.
3: Yeah.
1: That would bring Australians back into the workforce.
3: Well, you know, I know you've got more economic knowledge than me, but common sense says that you're absolutely right. I mean, the average wage, I think, in this country is now just nudged over $100,000 a year. So you're talking about half of that. So if you're only earning 50, you don't pay any tax at all. And that might help to get people to go and work in aged care and go and pick fruit and all the things that we're importing people to do. So common sense tells me that really does make sense.
1: Yeah, definitely. It's not that Australians don't want to work or don't want to do this.
3: Oh, no, absolutely not.
1: There's just no incentive.
3: No.
1: Because, you know, like we experience the cost of living that we have here in Australia. And if you're earning $60,000 a year, which is the median, yeah, that's not the average, but the median, what most people are earning is $60,000 a year or under, and then you're losing 20, 25% of it to tax.
3: Why would you bother? Yeah.
1: Because then you've got to pay healthcare, you've got to, you know, you've got so many other costs that you have to do.
3: Mm.
1: So you're way better off not working.
3: Yeah, that's right. And if you're a kid, you might go on job search. Mark, understand your point. I'm going to leave you. And John, mate, I've just got Matt DeGroot coming up. You know I love talking to you, so probably a good idea for you to give us a call back after 6 because Matty's coming up shortly and Alfie Paranihi, so that'll crowd me for time. So please give me a call back after the news at 6. It's 5:45 now.
4: 2SM, Sydney traffic.
22: In the M4 tunnel at Burwood, there's a breakdown at Citybound just past the Concord Road eastbound on-ramp. At Warwick Farm, traffic lights are blacked out. The Hume Highway at Big Street and at Collaby, overnight roadwork Richmond Road at Townsend Road. 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I'm Tim Govis with the latest traffic on 2SM 1269.
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8: Yes, 12 minutes to 6. Let's check on the public transport. Good morning, Alfie Paranihi.
9: Very good morning to you, Tim. Looking at the network at the moment, just the buses replacing ferries between Rotamere and Parramatta due to vessel availability, and from around mid-morning to the afternoon and into early evening due to the low tide as well. Otherwise, looking pretty good right across the network at this stage. Track work tonight on the T2 Leppington and Inner West and the T3 Liverpool line. So from 9:40, we won't see any Inner West trains running throughout the evening, but T1 and T9 services will make extra stops. Also, the T8 Airport and South line from around 10:30 tonight, buses will replace trains between Sydenham and Central via the airport. Wharf closures today, Cremoyne Point Wharf, Dromoyne Wharf, and also the F9 Rose Bay Wharf today as well. So best to get the latest updates before you travel on public transport at transportnsw.info, Tim.
8: It is Alfie, thank you. It's 11 to 6.
7: Live from London, Matt de Groot on Sydney's 2SM. Set sail with Norwegian Cruise Line, Europe's leading cruise line, and explore the best of the Mediterranean, Greek Isles and Northern Europe.
8: I'm not happy about that horn blowing after 2SM, Justine. We might have to redo that promo as I join Matty de Groot in the UK. Well, we were talking about this yesterday. The Tories and their leader, Kami Badenoch, has released the manifesto, if you like, but are you going to say there's not much new in it, Matty?
10: No. In fact, he's taken a line from the book of Joe Biden in the election against Donald Trump, which is the fight for the soul of the nation, which, to be fair, is a line that was pretty effective for Joe Biden. However, I just don't think there's the same sort of feeling about the rift in politics between the Tories and the Labour Party as there is, say, between the Democrats and the Republicans in the Trump era to make that resonate. And I feel like that was kind of it. So today was the marquee day of the Tory conference. It's sort of a 3-day showcase of what they're standing for and what they're all about. She spoke for a bit over an hour to a very, very enthusiastic crowd, but they were a crowd of the most dedicated Conservative Party, both politicians and delegates. So, yes, it looked like she hit all the notes. She tackled inheritance tax. She tackled the refusal to in any way partner with reform. The issues and the failings of the Labor government's already changed hands in the 3 years they've been in office. However, it didn't really address the reality that they are so far behind in an electoral college-style situation. They are the better part of 350 seats down that when the next general election rolls around, need to flip such a dramatic amount of the electorate as to be in any way relevant at all. So, yeah, an important day for Kemi. She did well. She is a charismatic speaker. She probably doesn't have the everyday that Andy Burnham has, and she probably doesn't have the rank and file of the Conservatives that a couple of other potential leaders may or could have. But it was strong, it was impressive, and it does sort of restart to stabilise the Conservative Tory Party as the notional opposition, as opposed to Reform, which have been enjoying that mantle for the past year and a half or so.
8: Yeah, Farage, of course, you've got to deal with. So, I mean, is it too early to tell whether that's moved the needle, so to speak, for them?
10: Yes and no. I think the reality is that there is a series of pledges and promises of tax cuts and tax breaks that fall directly in line with the same economic reality in the UK that the Labour Party is also dealing with, which is how do you make big budget promises whilst also going out of your way to point out that the country has no money to do anything. So big on rhetoric, as is always the case with the opposition party, cleared up a few things, especially about any kind of partnership or deal with Reform to take power. But no, I don't think this is the kind of speech that when people go to work tomorrow, they're going to tell their friends and colleagues, hey, did you see Kemi Badenoch's speech yesterday? Did you see the things she said? Did you have an idea? She probably appealed to some of the rich, soon to be deceased, because the inheritance tax thing is pretty unpopular here. But did it move the needle? I don't think we're quite there yet.
8: Yeah, now, memorials, of course, in Israel, marking October 7th, well, it's the 8th now here, of course, and because of the time difference and what we're seeing and reading is just absolutely heart-wrenching. And same here in Melbourne and in Sydney, and it's just this, even lay aside, if you like, what happens in Gaza, whether it's a disproportionate response or not. I mean, this is basically about people just hating Jewish people. And it's hard to comprehend.
10: Exactly right. And whether you have a pro, a negative, a neutral, a frustrated, or a dismissive stance on what happened since October 7, you cannot help but acknowledge that what happened on this day 3 years ago, and it happened probably the better part of, 12-ish hours ago, 3 years ago, was an unacceptable and truly devastating terror attack on
8: a nation.
10: Abhorrent. Yeah. And the 1,200 people that were killed have been remembered today. The Nova Music Festival, which was one of the most devastating, 378 people there, 44 taken hostage. A lot of memorials held there today, as well as other kibbutz and areas around the country that were targeted on the Gaza border. But yes, regardless of what happened afterwards, and we do and have and will have that conversation, today is a day to remember the fact that an horrific terrorist attack happened and 1,200 lives were lost, and it has left a nation very much reeling every day since, and you still very clearly feel that.
8: Absolutely. Now, more protests in France. I mean, the incoming French president's got some problems to deal with. It can't be Macron because he can't do a third term, but again, hundreds of thousands basically protesting pretty much everything, aren't they?
10: It is really a long way from being done. We said this yesterday. It felt like that this was ramping up despite the fact that it has been going for the better part of 4 or 5 days now. There was 250,000 yesterday. There were 450,000 today.
8: Wow.
10: An enormous number of people. That is a significant increase on the amount of people expected, and a significant increase on the amount of people who have been protesting. And in summary, for those that aren't sure exactly what's going on, the core of it is around frustration regarding education spending or a lack thereof, that the entire education system is being underfunded, that there is a lack of teachers, there's a lack of available resources, a lack of infrastructure and a lack of spending for a country that is also, like so many over here and so many around the world, really out of money and incapable of being able to spend the money that they need. But hundreds of thousands taken to the street, thousands arrested, another 500 plus today. They've gone the, if we arrest everybody and tear gas anybody, then maybe it'll disperse. But it has not worked to this point. The French are doing their best. They have suspended all schooling in the country for the week so that teachers can start to have conversations. But frustration is still real. There are other groups getting involved, but at its core, this is a really big and really growing problem that we'll be talking about for days to come.
8: Yeah. Wow, this is interesting. A football manager in the UK still got a job. The Arsenal Arsenal manager Mikel Arteta has got a contract extension. What, for now?
10: I mean, you're absolutely right. I think the stat is something like a third of Premier League clubs have started this season with a new manager or there in about. An enormous turnover for a sport that really is one of the highest paid sports on the planet. You don't think these clubs make appointments by accident.
8: No.
10: However, yes, if you are going to win the Premier League, then you are probably going to buy yourself some extension. So Mikel Arteta today, yes, has signed a new contract extension. It is, however, true that the piece of paper that it is written on can't possibly be worth as much as a West Tigers coaching contract at this stage. Because, yeah, it goes.
8: No matter
10: what silverware you win, any given day now, you could be gone. So, but Mikel Arteta and Arsenal, at least an extension for now.
8: Bottom line, keep winning or else. Thank you, mate. Lovely to talk to you. Talk to you next week. That's Matty De Groot in the UK. Yeah, football manager in the UK. Goodness me. Well, Robbo, Roosters coach, he's set for now. 3-6.
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12: In Warwick Farm, traffic lights are blacked out. The Hume Highway at Big Street, the M4 tunnel at Burwood, a breakdown citybound just past the Concord Road on-ramp. At Terry Hills, a breakdown eastbound on Monavale Road, just past Macars Creek Road. 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I'm Tim Govis with the latest traffic on 2SM 1269.
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7: Good morning, I'm Claire Murphy. New builds have risen 7%, but data shows Australia is still behind its housing target. The latest Australian Bureau of Statistics figures shows detached housing construction increased 11.6% to 30,707, while private sector dwellings fell 0.1% in the June quarter. According to the Housing Industry Association, despite the increase, our nation is still behind the Housing Accord target after 2 years. Australia is hoping to build 1.2 million new homes by mid-2029. The World Health Organization is looking into a reported second Russian pneumonia death in the same city as a young lab worker who was working with the plague bacteria. The WHO has requested more information from Russian authorities about the second case, which they say was prompted by a media report, which they've since verified and deemed credible. A 28-year-old woman died on Friday from pneumonia of unknown origin, while rumor has spread online that she died 48 hours after breaking a test tube of plague bacteria. The reports have not been verified, and Russian authorities claim extensive testing has shown she had no microorganisms in her body linked to her work. US soldiers stationed in Japan have been placed under a curfew and barred from drinking after a Marine was alleged to have murdered and robbed a local woman. 20-year-old Lance Corporal Devin Jacob Ballard's been accused of killing 39-year-old Anna Yagi in a hotel in Naha, the capital of the Okinawa Prefecture. He's also accused of stealing her wallet and backpack. Ballard has denied the allegations, but in response, the US military has ceased all military operations for 48 hours while the troops undergo a month-long curfew and restrictions on alcohol while they undergo standards and discipline training. A private hearing into Andrew Mountbatten-Windsor's legal claim is due to take place at the London High Court today as the former prince accuses police of taking his personal items. The former Duke was arrested and interviewed under caution on February 19 after documents released in the Epstein files appeared to show he'd shared sensitive government documents with the convicted child sex offender. He was later released under investigation but has now launched legal action over the validity of the search warrants used in his arrest. He's also accused Thames Police of taking personal items not related to the investigation. A man accused of killing former British politician Anne Widdecombe also allegedly attempted to break into the home of anti-immigration reform UK party leader Nigel Farage. 28-year-old Joshua Carey, who's already been charged with murder over the July 8 beating death of Widdecombe, has now also been charged with one count of preparation of a terrorist act after Mr. Farage's partner returned to their home, finding part of a doorframe damaged, a lighter fluid bottle and other signs of an attempted break-in. DNA from the accused was found on the bottle, while tracking data showed Carey had travelled from his home to London, where his car remained parked outside Mr. Farage's home for several hours. Carey's not entered a plea and remains in custody. Queensland University of Technology.

0: He's unveiled a new robot set to embark on a journey to the moon in 2030. It's been called the Moon Rover and is Australia's first lunar rover. The robot weighs in at 20 kilos and includes a raft of cameras and sensors to navigate the rocks and craters and will be tasked with testing soil on the moon's surface over a two-week period. To sport, and the AFL trade period continues with injury-plagued defender Jordan Ridley traded from Essendon to Geelong, while the door is slammed shut on West Coast's pursuit of Grian Myers. After being denied a trade last year, 27-year-old Ridley got his wish for a fresh start at Essendon, Geelong giving up utility Jack Bowes, a 2027 first-round pick and 2028 second-round pick to acquire Ridley. Danny Daly will not be the next Brisbane Lions senior coach, despite being touted as a potential replacement for the outgoing Chris Fagan. The Lions football manager, who joined the Lions as an assistant in 2015, has opted not to throw his hat in the ring. Instead, he'll sit on the selection panel choosing the new coach, alongside Brisbane chair Andrew Wellington, chief executive Sam Graham, and former Australian basketball coach Phil Smythe. To finance now, and the Dow Jones is down 294 points this morning at 51,226, while the Australian dollar is currently buying 69.66 US cents. That's Super Radio Network News. An overcast start this morning, delivering a chance of showers, cloud clearing later this morning, and south to southwesterly winds gusting around 15 to 20 kilometres per hour today, heading for tops of 20 degrees in the city, 22 in the west. Sunny conditions tomorrow, tops in the high 20s. Showers returning on Saturday, most likely in the morning, and partly cloudy for Sunday. That's the latest 2SM News. I'm Claire Murphy.
1: Tim Webster for breakfast on 2SM 1269.
2: Yeah, 5 minutes after 6 and 13 1269 is our telephone number. So, John, if you're still listening, jump on the phone, mate. We're free as the breeze now for a little while. Which I probably shouldn't be laughing, but on Channel 9, I've just got, we've got a monitor on in here. Can't hear what's going on. I can see it. But there's this brawl involving a couple of tow truck drivers on the Gold Coast. I mean, does that surprise anybody? Towies getting involved in a brawl. It followed an accident, so, you know, they started throwing punches after the accident. Isn't it amazing if, when you have an accident, the first people to turn up are the towies? They get there before the police. They must have, what is it? Is there still CB radio? People still got that? What's that mean? CB, community broadcast? I think so. Anyway, they always turn up before anybody else. Just speaking of road rage and the police, this was in Bega, if you remember. Happened on Monday, the 31st of August, and a woman will face court following the death of a man in an alleged road rage incident back then. 73 was the man at the scene before he was taken to hospital. But on Tuesday, September 1, he died in hospital, a 73-year-old. Well, following inquiries, because they never give up, the police, they never give up. At 8.20 yesterday morning, two search warrants at a home at Wyndham and one in a business in South Pambula, and a silver Holden SUV believed to be associated with the investigation into the road rage and the death of the 73-year-old, 41-year-old woman was arrested and taken to Bega Police Station and charged with manslaughter. And she'll be appearing in the Bail Division Court today, this morning. So, as I say, they never give up, the coppers. If they're onto something, they'll stay on it until they get a result. And it doesn't matter how long it is. It could be 20, 30 years ago, and they'll still keep on it. It's 7 past 6. And John is there. G'day, John.
3: Good morning, Sid. Did you get all my emails?
2: I did, buddy. I did very much. I did. I haven't had a look completely through them because I needed to bolt pretty soon after 9 o'clock, but I certainly will.
3: Well, I sent you the photos of Agenda 21.
2: Yeah, I got those. Yeah, got those.
3: 1992.
2: Yeah, I got those. It's, you know, we've got, I just said it, you know, Warren sent me, and I haven't heard from Warren for a while, and he said he was going to get off the social media, but he sent me an email asking me what I thought was going on, and I used the word drifting. We're just drifting away from what Australians want our country to be, and it's because of the ideology of this mob, and they simply cannot be dissuaded from it, and it's got me buggered, I have to tell you. They really are tone deaf. They are.
3: No, no. Tim, this has been programmed for 50 years.
2: Yeah.
3: I've been on it for more than 50 years, but no one wanted to listen. Now everyone's coming out of the woodwork saying, oh, I've got a solution, but they don't even know the ingredients of what they've been up to.
2: Yeah.
3: The Lima Declaration, that lady that was on there yesterday talking about immigration and the economy and everything else, and we're going to get jobs. What jobs are you talking about? Cottage industry. You can't... Building houses is not going to make an economy.
2: Mm.
3: That's a derivative of an economy.
2: Yeah.
3: Now, when we had the immigration scheme that was the most perfect scheme in the world after the war, the place boomed.
2: Yep.
3: So we altered all that. Malcolm Fraser and all the rest of them, we altered it.
2: Yep.
3: Now look what we've got.
2: Yep.
3: I'm 85... heard of shootings like we've got in Sydney now.
2: Oh, no, well, mate, I'm 74. Me too. I mean, it's just out of control. It's actually unbelievable, and it doesn't seem that there's anything anyone can do about it because it just keeps happening. And by the way, they've had, what is it, five car and home fire bombings in Melbourne in 2 days.
3: Well,
2: so it's not just here. Yeah.
3: Jim, our constitution, if you get Julian or Professor David Flint, our constitution states if you break your agreement of immigration, they can deport you, for a start.
2: Mm.
3: Now, they can stop it with a click of a finger. Oh, but we've got to let them have their way. That's their culture. No, it's not. These marches in Sydney should have been stopped immediately. Look what we ended up with. Slaughter at Bondi.
2: Yeah.
3: It's still going on. And means to say, oh, I couldn't stop that one yesterday. Well, how come you could stop it all when the COVID was on? And if three of your neighbours talked on the corner of the street, you were arrested and fined.
2: Mm.
3: How did that occur?
2: Mm.
3: Was that a dream time? Well, it's just absolute lies that they're telling us. Look up George Bush's speech, 9/11, 1990. Out of these extraordinary, this is, mightn't be correct, it's from my memory.
2: Yeah.
3: Out of these extraordinary troubled times in the Middle East, we have the opportunity to forge towards a new world order.
2: Hmm.
3: Now, 9th of the 11th, 1990. Now reverse the times.
2: Hmm.
3: The 11th of the 9th, 2000, Twin Towers got bombed.
2: Hmm.
3: Now, when you start to look back at history of Hitler and everyone else, It's just a repetition of what's happened before. And if they're talking about jobs, tell me where you can get a job, start a job, where there's 5,000 people in one factory, or 2,000, or 3,000, which we use. They're not there. You know why? We've got no power. They're talking about defence. Garden Island, Cockatoo Island, Carrington Shipworks, the place down in Melbourne, they don't exist anymore. So how are you going to back up your military if you haven't got the workshops and the infrastructure behind you?
2: I tell you what, John, I've got a story for you which completely backs up what you're saying. I won't mention his name. One of my neighbours is a brilliant carpenter, but he's also a shipwright. Now, he's in his 70s, you know, basically the same age as me, and he's gone back to work at Cockatoo Island because there's no shipwrights to do the job.
3: There you go.
2: And there he is in his 70s. And you know, he's done some brilliant work for us at home as a carpenter. But by trade, he's a shipwright. They can't find any. So he's back on the job at 72 or 3, whatever he is. Yeah.
3: I was in the mechanical business, but then I did a big welding course.
2: Yeah.
3: Special welding. Stick welding, not MIG welding. A bloke rang me up 12 months ago, I said, can you still vertical weld? That's what he said to me. Can't get a stick welder.
2: You're kidding.
3: That's more powerful than the other welder.
2: Yeah.
3: Now, the TAFE, I spoke to a fella doing diesel mechanics. The TAFE come to his workshop and check him out. No tech for him. They shut them down. The first thing you've got to realise is if you want to inflict socialism, brainwash them at school. They've brainwashed all the women that men are bad and all this business. The family law court, I've been on about that.
2: Yeah, you have, yeah.
3: That's the slaughterhouse of the nation. That's created domestic violence and everything else. And the drug set up, I told them years ago, in the 60s, they were flying stuff in there because of the the surveillance here up the Northern Territory shut down at 9 o'clock at night.
2: Yeah.
3: Now, how do they get all the how do they get the cigarettes into the country? Yeah. How do they do it?
2: In a shipping container.
3: I mean, by shipload.
2: That's right.
3: And why is that? Because we've got graft and corruption in the system.
2: At the port.
3: Big jobs and everything else. Mm. We're not examining them. They say we inspected them. What did you inspect? The paperwork. Mm. Examining and inspecting are two different things.
2: Mm.
3: So we've got the ports in Port Bot and everything else. The staff of it should be taken down to Port Kembla.
2: Mm.
3: And it's all a political football, socialism on steroids, and the stupid public haven't woken up yet. There was the Greens flags at those things there yesterday.
2: Mm.
3: They're green Martians. They've got to come from outer space because they've got no brains.
2: I don't disagree with any of that. And you've been talking for a long time about the fact that we don't make any more, it may make anything anymore. I got to tell you that the Royal Australian Mint, John, has unveiled some new coins featuring celebrated Australian inventions. But most of them go back years and years.
3: I can tell you about plenty of that stuff.
2: Yeah.
3: Australia is the greatest leader in highway and concrete engineering.
2: Yeah.
3: That started back in 1896 to 1903 when they created the greatest hydraulic achievement ever achieved in the world, still the Perth-Kalgoorlie pipeline.
2: Yeah, right.
3: Now, that was all done by hand. Then they've took some of that into the Snowy Mountain scheme with Sir William Hudson. Now, I've had the opportunity to speak to him a couple of times. The engineering expertise out of that, if they hadn't had that, the Opera House couldn't get built because of our involvement with concrete and everything else.
2: Yeah.
3: The automotive industry, the medical technology. Our medical technology set the world alight.
2: Yeah.
3: Victor Mackay and Hedley Taylor with the grain harvester. Everything.
2: Yeah. Yeah, well, one of the inventions on these coins the Mint are putting out is the stump jump plough.
3: Back in the 1800s,
2: yeah, the black box flight recorder.
3: In 1841, William Braithwaite Clark walked from Albury all the way up the coast and identified where our coal and gold and oil and minerals. People tell you that we're totally self-sufficient in fuel and diesel and everything else, but we've got to dance to the new world order.
2: Yeah.
3: Kurnell was built in 3 years, one of the most formal refineries in the world. Glen Davis, the shale thing, built in 2 years, and we've supplied everything.
2: Yep.
3: We've got to shut that down. We've got to join the global economy. Hey, the global economy is in Europe and all that. They're next door to one another. We're an isolated island continent that was totally self-sufficient and totally independent.
2: Yeah,
3: a big area. Have we got 26 million or 20
2: million? Yeah, I got you.
3: Are we going to compete with hundreds of millions of people?
2: Yeah. And now we've joined the new world order of Europe. I mean, and you've got prime ministers, not just this one, flying all over the place, wanting to be part of the new world order. And all of that is true. I mean, all of these things that we invented and made here, I mean, God, the black box flight recorder, all these Hills Hoist, you name it, Vegemite, and the stump jump plough. That was the 1870s.
3: I know our steel engineering expert.
2: Yeah.
3: Look at William Philip McBride with the cochlear ear, all the medical stuff.
2: Cochlear. Yeah. All right, mate. It's always good to talk to you. Now, the other thing we invented, did you know this? The wine cask. Now, don't be drinking cask wine. Actually, I've got a fabulous... he's a farmer. Now, thankfully, I live in a semi-rural area. We've got all these lovely people, a fellow named Chris, and we get our natural honey from him. And he said to me, buddy, did you like figs? I said, yeah, figs are great. He said, I tell you what you do with the figs. Cut them up and put them in a jar with port and soak them in port. And, they take on the qualities of the port and you're absolutely beautiful. But, you don't be putting, expensive port in that. So I bought a cask for that. But you know the other use for the bladder from the wine cask is a pillow at the beach. Don't be drinking cask wine. Come on. I know it's a cost of living crisis, but don't be doing that. Unless, of course, it's in your figs. I think I might have lost the plot. It's 18 past six.
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4: Warwick Farm, traffic lines are blacked out. The Hume Highway at Big Street, the M5 motorway, a breakdown in the shoulder near King George's Road, and at Bexley, reports of a breakdown Stony Creek Road approaching Forest Road eastbound. 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I'm Tim Govis with the latest traffic on 2SM 1269.
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5: Could this pre-COP climate summit in Tuvalu, organised by climate evangelist Chris Bowen, get any more farcical? Australia's climate change minister Chris Bowen managed to embody the government's entire approach to the region by literally falling asleep during negotiations. 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
2: Yeah, a little musical interlude in a tick and a very appropriate song to be playing as we're discussing all of this. But when you think about John's conversation, all of these things we've invented here, I mean, we've been quite brilliant. The ultrasound scanner. Because we were worried about zapping pregnant women with x-rays. So ultrasound, but that's the 50s that came out. Permanent crease clothing, that's an Australian invention. Did you know that? Who would have thought? And that goes back to 1957, CSIRO. The inflatable escape slide raft that, on an aeroplane. So you get into trouble, that inflatable raft, that come, we invented that. But that goes back to 1965. The Gardasil cervical cancer vaccines. Yeah, brilliant. 1991, over 30 years ago. The Hills Hoist we know about. That goes back a long way. And yeah, the wine cask, 1965. And of course, Vegemite, 1930. So there you go. And of course, the Victor lawnmower. This was released on this day in 1971. Now, I can't quite remember which went for. I think it was released in the US first and then in the UK a few weeks later. A song for its time and a song for this time. And it's now, what, 55 years old? Imagine indeed.

0: Yeah, imagine all the people living life in peace. Not achievable. Human beings can't do it. All we ever seem to want to do is fight over religion, territory, power, you name it. Just by the way, if you are a coin collector, what is that? A numismatist, whatever. what is it? Numismatists. That's right. There's also a $2 Bright Ideas coin entering circulation from today as well. And all those coins I was talking about that have got the great inventions on them, if you are a coin collector, you can get them from the Mint as of today in Canberra. Not sure if you can do that online. You probably can't, I wouldn't think, send currency through the post. So, but you can get them at News Express stores around the country as well if you like collecting coins. All those lovely things we invented. The other one is the Jaffel Maker. We invented that too, and Australia invented that. And who hasn't had a Jaffel? And I suppose they were replaced by just a toasty maker, but a Jaffel sort of keeps all the filling inside the bread. I grew up on Jaffels. You know what's great? Banana Jaffel. Oof. They're good. Well, you put anything in a Jaffel. God, some memories coming back about things we invented. Jaffel, the safe and sound car seat for kids. That was invented by an Australian long time ago. Anything recent? No. 627.
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2: On the M5 motorway, a car on the shoulder near King George's Road. Bexley reports of a breakdown. Stony Creek Road eastbound approaching Forest Road. And citybound is on the M4 getting from Mulgoa Road to Church Street in just under 30 minutes. 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I'm Tim Govers, the latest traffic on 2SM 1269.
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9: Good morning, I'm Claire Murphy. The High Court of Australia yesterday ruled in favour of local climate group Damsheg and against Mac Energy to set a new binding precedent across the New South Wales planning system. The verdict means decision makers will be required to properly consider the local consequences of climate change associated with the project's emissions. It also blocks Mac Energy's optimisation project, which would expand the mine until 2048. Member for Hunter Dan Ripicoli released a statement saying the decision is about a New South Wales planning decision under New South Wales law, and that the ball is now in the New South Wales government's court to explain how it's going to deal with the decision and give people a clear path forward. The Mount Pleasant mine has a separate approval to continue operations until 2032. Federal Shadow Minister for Resources Susan McDonald says the case is expected to have national implications.
10: Making it harder to mine Australian coal doesn't reduce demand. It simply means the coal will be bought from somewhere else. And as one of the most resource-rich nations on earth, our coal, gas and resource industries are being buried under climate regulation, carbon costs, slow approvals and endless legal challenges.
9: New research suggests more people are reaching out for mental health support earlier rather than waiting until they're struggling. The latest data from Beyond Blue reveals 41% of Australians sought support for their mental health over the past year, with fewer people delaying or going without support. And while one in six Australians sought help from AI, people are more than 2.5 times as likely to seek support from professionals or someone they know. Beyond Blue CEO Georgie Harmon says they also found local communities remain a strong source of support.
11: The research found that people who live in areas outside of capital cities were more likely to report feeling a part of a group or part of their community. We know access to mental health services outside of cities, they either don't exist or they're unaffordable. So we need to continue to strengthen local communities because connection and community are really protective when it comes to our mental health.
9: A Queensland father will remain behind bars over the death of his infant son. The 3-month-old died after suffering significant internal injuries last month. His 28-year-old father's now been charged with his domestic violence murder. Detective Inspector Mick Monago says support is being offered to the family.
12: The boy's mother is extremely upset, as you can imagine. This is a terribly tragic event involving a very vulnerable young member of the community. So she's struggling, but we're offering her all the support that we can through this very difficult time.
9: To sport, an Australian cricket vice-captain, Travis Head, has hit back at comments made by former Australian cricketer Matthew Hayden, who slammed selectors, accusing them of promoting the greatest pile of mediocrity after calling up Nick Maddison. While not naming Hayden directly, Head said he thinks the team's been unfairly judged, considering how much the game has changed.
13: We've got a lot of stats that suggest that the ball's doing a lot more. Now, that's never to suggest that averages and runs can't be had. People are showed if they apply themselves and they find a method that they can get runs. So I think it's fairly unfairly judged a fair bit.
9: Bathurst 1000 practice laps kick off today ahead of Sunday's 1000K Endurance Classic. More than 25,000 people are expected to flood to Mount Panorama campgrounds, with fans already turning up in droves. Qualifying will get underway tomorrow. There's talk the Raiders are hoping to make a bid to keep Hudson Young at the club for an extra season. According to The Telegraph, Canberra's indicated they want to add a fourth year to the back rower's contract offer. The 28-year-old was originally offered a 3-year $1.1 million a season deal. If a deal isn't struck, he's expected to hit the open market come November 1. And Melbourne United have returned to the winner's circle, opening up their NBL Ignite Cup campaign overnight. They overcame a late scare to defeat the Adelaide 36ers 96-91. To finances now, and the Dow Jones is down 344 points this morning at 51,176, and the Australian dollar is currently buying 69.64 US cents. That's Super Radio Network News. An overcast start this morning, delivering a chance of showers, cloud clearing later this morning, and south to southwesterly winds gusting around 15 to 20 kilometres per hour today, heading for tops of 20 degrees in the city, 22 in the west. Sunny conditions tomorrow, tops in the high 20s. Showers returning on Saturday, most likely in the morning, and partly cloudy for Sunday. That's the latest 2SM News. I'm Claire Murphy.
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0: 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I'll get to yours in a tick, Greg. Yeah, thank you, Justy. You can send coins through the post. However, when you look through it, there's some pretty interesting limits. You can send up to $200, but you can only do that domestically. And you have to, if you're sending it overseas, go through a few hoops with Australia Post. So I'm not sure whether it might be worth it. I mean, you can do all of this via international transfer anyway. But the collectibles, I mean, sending your circulating cash as a gift or a payment is permitted up to that limit. But collectible numismatic coins have different considerations. So I was sort of half correct, or maybe, you know, 80% correct. So depending on the restrictions Australia Post has, if you're sending them. So that's the point. But my point being, if you are a coin collector, those lovely coins featuring Australian inventions are available to buy at the Mint or at News Express stores from today. And a new $2 coin, which is called Bright Ideas. So we'll look out for that. This is an interesting one. An 18-year-old man's been arrested at Sydney International Airport and charged with multiple offences. Now, you remember this, the man was on a watch list after police uncovered evidence on a phone at the home where that 12-year-old boy was allegedly shot dead. Now, well, he was shot and then died in hospital in Sydney's northwest. Now, he was shot in the face and neck back in September 1, and as I say, later died in hospital. Now, this 18-year-old's been charged with 10 offences, including conspiracy to murder and kidnap, but none of them relate to the death of the boy at Norwest. So, you know, I'm saying, and you're thinking, what is going on with that? I mean, there's a lot going on with that. There was a lot of people in that house at the time, and a few 18-year-olds. And this 18-year-old arrested at the international airport and charged with those multiple offences, including conspiracy to murder and kidnap. And none of them, we're told, relate to the death of the boy at Norwest. That's fascinating, and the real story will come to light eventually. G'day, Greg. Telling me they used to say you could make $100 a day picking grapes, and there's two seasons of oranges, navels and Valencias, of course, in the summer. And some workers at the cannery in the afternoon shift had to quit because their boss said they weren't picking enough oranges during the day. Yeah, well, you know, as I discovered yesterday, speaking to Hamish McIntyre, Greg, from the National Farmers, it's not just picking fruit. I mean, there are people who come here, and I assume they come, you know, almost every year to drive heavy machinery during this harvesting season, which is now for a lot of this stuff. And they drive heavy machinery and virtually work from, you know, North Queensland and go all the way down the coast working with the farmers. And, you know, that's part of the problem, I suppose, with the migration policy, with all of that, is, you know, are they going to want to come? Or are they going to say to themselves, oh, God, you know, they've made Australia too hard. We'll try and ply our trade somewhere else. Now, that will have a detrimental effect on the farmers. Look, I'll speak to John Hart, too, from the Restaurant and Catering Australia. They've got some issues with migration primarily, but also I want to flesh out what the issue is, because it seems very odd to me. Removing the credit card surcharge for using your credit card. Now, you would have thought, maybe common sense would tell you, that that should make your cup of coffee cheaper. But in some instances, it's made it dearer. You know, that's the consequence. And the other one, of course, is the ATO saying as of the end of November, so from December 1, you're not allowed to pay your tax bill with a credit card. Because, and you can understand this point, what the ATO was saying was, well, you know, there's a surcharge on the credit card, so the taxpayers were paying it. And if you had a lot of, you know, small to medium-sized businesses paying with their credit card, that would mean, wouldn't it, that taxpayers are footing the bill on the surcharge. So it's an interesting one. It really is. Just by the way, too, which is also interesting, and you're talking about things not proceeding very well, the new Western Sydney Aerotropolis is going very well. Investment in it has tripled in the last year and a half to $34.6 billion. Whoa. And if you're interested in, you know, setting up business out there, the second building is under construction out at the Western Sydney Aerotropolis. So it's not just about planes, looking for tenants in startups and scale-ups and scientific, innovative, complex technology sectors. And you can buy space, manufacturing hall, manufacturing area, commercial office space there as well. And you can apply for one of the three opportunities in the second building, meaning you can establish, you know, so much manufacturing, research, development, commercial operation with within that single building. So expressions of interest, I suppose, in investing in the Western Sydney Aerotropolis. It might be very advantageous, that Aerotropolis out in Western Sydney, but as we have discovered, sometimes the infrastructure doesn't go along with the idea. And they're already saying, if you're going to come back into, great for Western Sydney, terrific. But if you're, you know, wanting to come in when the plane lands, and eventually when all the planes start arriving out there, you want to come into Sydney, it's going to be, you know, taxi or Uber, because there's no particular rail link established yet. And I just would have thought that you might establish that first before you did anything else. I tell you what, you're going all right if you're a member of the Marrickville Golf Club. You know about the $6 million that Albo gave Marrickville Golf Club. Well, it transpires they've been given more than that, and it goes back away. They got another $57,000 through these closed, non-competitive processes. So you don't have to compete with anybody. You just get given the money. So there's been there's going to be an inquiry, by the way, as there should be, into the more than $500 million we discussed it here, of invitation-only grants that were given, not just to the Marrickville Golf Club, but all over the place. But they were given about $22,000 in 2019 for a loo and locker room, $11,000 to upgrade their computer operating system, $12,500 to install energy-saving downlights in the clubhouse, another $3,500 to plant some rows of flame trees, the Marrickville Golf Club. Be a member of the Marrickville Golf Club, you'll go all right. $10,000 in installing benches around the golf course. In total, nearly $58,000 across five federal grants. Now, to be fair, a lot of that was done while the opposition Liberals were in power. But the interesting thing is Marrickville, previously split across the federal seats of Graindler, held by Anthony Albanese, and Barton, that was held by Linda Burney. Now, the club itself was in Ms. Burney's seat at the time. The five grants were awarded. That's the $58,000, not the $6 million. And Mr. Albanese and Ms. Burney were both involved in the 2020 campaign to save the course from being cut from 18 holes down to 9. Which, of course, is what Chris Minns has done with Moore Park, and that was ultimately defeated. So Albo held an undisclosed honorary membership of the club, and he kept saying, as if this actually means anything or makes any sense, he said, "I don't have a card, I don't go there, haven't been there for years." Albo, that's not the point. The point is the money being given to it. And the constitutional lawyer, Anne Toomey, who I've spoken to many times on the air in the past, both here and elsewhere, wrote this: "What is remarkable is that these grants were classified as closed, non-competitive. So no one else was asking for the money. The money was just given. So the effect was that the Marrickville Golf Club was granted funds without any assessment of whether it had a greater need for those grants than anybody else. They were effectively gifts of political largesse funded by taxpayers." Now, he also, Albo, promised $340,000 for the club at the 2016 election for a new veranda and function space. Again, promised $350,000 then to deliver the upgrades. So, Albo, it's not the fact that you haven't got a membership card, you're not a member, you don't play golf, nothing to do with it. It's about the money he gave them. God. Marie's on the line for us at 16 to 7. Morning, Marie.
14: Oh, good morning. Thank you for taking my call. And good morning to all the listeners out there that contribute to this program. Mm. May I ask a question?
0: Mm.
14: What, in your opinion, and in the listeners' opinion, is the role of a politician? When I listen to John McRae and a lot of your listeners talking about the things that matter, if the politicians were there for the right reasons, When are we going to hear about it? When are they going to come out and things are going to change? Mm. After the Second World War, with the Maltese, the Polish, the Greeks, the Italians, did you hear any of them ever saying, "Let's kill the Germans," and demonstrating?
0: No.
14: Why are we allowing all this hatred and everything that's happening today? And they used to have to learn to speak English before they got a license. Mm. Yesterday I heard a lady she wasn't driving too close, but a car in front stopped suddenly, and because she had to stop, the one at the back ran into her, and the tools on the top of his car flew onto the top of her car.
0: Yes.
14: She got out to ask him for his license. He didn't speak a word of English. The silence was deafening.
0: What?
14: He kept saying, sorry, sorry. How do you get a license if you don't speak English? What is the role of a politician if the people that ring this station are talking about the things that matter? The silence is deafening in Parliament today about our country and what's happening. I want my country back how it was. I'm nearly 90, and every day somebody's either shot, stabbed. When you hear of a boy shot in the face, that would have been unthinkable.
0: Oh, yeah. Yeah. You know, Marie, it's what you're saying is, I mean, people say, oh, well, you can't live in the past, but the present is horrible. It's just horrible.
14: Pretty damn good.
0: Yeah.
14: It wasn't bothering
0: it was
14: people.
0: Great.
14: And you learnt your history. You learnt summer, winter, autumn and spring. Yeah. That's when the four seasons always changed. We lived better electrically and good things came in glass. You got an ounce of milk at the top and now it's in plastic. You throw the containers away. They're all plastic. You had one little galvanised bin and there wasn't any rubbish anywhere. You've got three now and that's still not enough for some of us.
0: Mm. All right, Marie, lovely to talk to you. Thanks for your
14: call.
0: Thank
14: you for your time.
0: Yeah, look, you know, you can't. You can't go back there. But the one thing, God, that sounds ridiculous. You have a car accident with somebody and you can't exchange details because you can't speak English. I mean, how is it even possible, I have to say this, how is it even possible that you can be here and not be required to speak English? I mean, how can you read a road sign? I mean, honestly. And the amount of, and I bang on about this all the time, the amount of drownings we have in this country, and one of the reasons given often is they can't read the signs. And I think I've told you this before. There were some people who actually thought that red and yellow flags is where you didn't swim. Not where you do swim, where you didn't. Can't speak English, you know, and end up drowning, you know, and fainting. Wouldn't it be... And I've said this before. Wouldn't it be a requirement, that if you come here for any bloody reason, no one's expecting you to speak English when you get here. If you're a migrant coming here on a visa that we accept, but within 12 months, 2 years, be able to speak even rudimentary English to understand what's going on in the joint. Man, you can go through suburbs now in Sydney. And almost all the signs are in a foreign language. How do we let that happen? Anyway, John Hart from the Restaurant and Catering Australia in a tick. I want to talk to him about a couple of things. 12 to 7.
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16: Cabramatta, a crash on the Cumberland Highway. Lane 1 southbound is blocked approaching Hughes Street. At Seaforth, a breakdown. Manly Road northbound near the Spit Bridge. Lane 2 is blocked on the M4 at Greystanes. A breakdown reported eastbound past Beresford Road. Flex 24 volt. 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Demand more. I'm Tim Govis with the latest traffic on 2SM 1269.
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7: 9 to 7. Now, the concern we've got, and in the restaurant and catering industry, they've got about as our politicians are playing politics with the migration rates, and that's what it is. So you've got a policy out now from the Coalition, from Labor and from One Nation, and it is certainly playing politics. But what are the consequences of that? Well, John Hart is the National President of the Restaurant and Catering Australia, is on the line now. Morning, John.
8: Good morning.
7: Look, you know, the ABS are going to tell me that Food and Beverage Service is the biggest employer of temporary visa holders in Australia, 112,000 temporary residents. So obviously, as they play politics, there's a concern for you, John.
8: Oh, of course there is, Tim. Yeah. And we're getting to a point now where, you know, we're staring down the barrels of not being able to staff our businesses. And if that happens, it's the consumers that lose out because we're not going to be there to serve our valued customers.
7: Yeah. So we're talking about just at that level of the restaurant and the cafe serving our coffee and our drinks to us. And how many times do we hear a beautiful Irish accent or something else in the cafe or somewhere from Nepal serving us? And how much of that is going to have an impact? I mean, when you take that away, and I think even the Coalition has recognised the fact that it might be a consequence, I mean, how much of an impact is it going to have?
8: Look, it's going to have a huge impact. And right at the minute, we're in a situation where every one of our businesses needs one or two additional people in their business every single day. And if we lose that supply of unskilled and skilled workers from offshore, I mean, just think about our kitchens. I mean, we not only need people that have got cookery skills, but we need people that have got Italian cookery skills and French cookery skills and all of those cuisines that enrich what we offer to our customers, and all of that will be put at risk by tightening temporary migration.
7: Yeah, when you think about temporary migration too, I've been saying to my listeners, surely, you know, when people learn about this, they'll go, oh, you know, bugger Australia, it's too hard, we'll go somewhere else.
8: Well, that's absolutely right. We're in a competitive market for where these skilled people can go, and they're just as likely to go to Canada or any other country, for that matter, that has the same needs. And the need comes from the customers that want outstanding meals and outstanding service, and that's the competitive market we're in. If we lose that, we're going backwards as a nation.
7: Any chance you get consulted by the Labor Party, the Coalition, or One Nation about all of this?
8: But at the moment, this is really a situation where, as you say, politics is being played out.
7: Yep.
8: We're having plenty of discussions, but there's not a lot of listening going on because there's a pressure that they perceive coming down against migration, particularly around housing and the like. But the bottom line is that working holiday makers or students and these classes of migrants aren't using houses for 2-3 bedroom properties our cities.
7: Yep.
8: So,
7: yeah. Now, the other thing is, and I can understand the ATO's point in saying you can't pay your tax with a credit card because it means, you know, the taxpayer pays the surcharge. But business is saying, well hang on, I use that for cash flow, you know, pay with the credit card. And the surcharges on credit cards at the cafe, the consequence seems to be that coffee's gone up, not down. But I suppose that depends on the cafe. So, again, was that both of those decisions well thought out?
8: Look, absolutely not. And and you know, we're in a situation now where what's good for the goose isn't good for the gander. All our small businesses have to absorb those costs or pass them on to their customers, and the government isn't prepared to do the same thing. This is just absolute hypocrisy, and you know, they're decisions that are just being taken without any consideration of the impact on small business.
7: You know, I've been saying, John, I'm not a small business person, but I can imagine, you know, even if you're running a small cafe and trying to get by and trying to find staff and get the right staff and close the cafe at 8 o'clock, and then you're probably still at home at night doing the books till midnight. Yeah,
8: absolutely right. And all the cards are being stacked against us at the moment, so we hope we get some decisions going the other way.
7: Well, I mean, there's a lot of carving out going on. That new expression we've got, John, called carve out. Just maybe in the fullness of time, all of these policies will get, well, what's the word, streamlined? I suppose that's your hope.
8: That's my hope.
7: Yeah, thank you, John. Good to talk to you. John Hart, National President of Restaurant and Catering Australia. And, I mean, that's what you don't want. I mean, you know, they call Melbourne the Cafe Society. We're just as good as them. Seriously, we're just as good as them. You know, you go to any suburb these days and you'll find a beautiful meal, and often you'll hear, you know, a foreign accent, and you might even ask, oh, you know, why are you here? They say, oh, you know, I'm at working holiday doing all of that. So you make that too hard, and as John said, I'll go somewhere else. And are they jobs that Australians don't want to do? Do we have our own uni students that don't want to do a bit of work in the pub or the cafe? When they're not studying, do our kids not want to do that? I don't know. It's a big issue, but you know, you're placing all of these imposts on the biggest employer in the country. That's small business, biggest employer in the country, but it's the Labor Party. Not big on business; they're just big on themselves. 7:03.
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1: Maze Hill, a broken down bus on the Great Western Highway. It's eastbound at Burnett Street. Chippendale, a breakdown on Cleveland Street. It's in lane 1 westbound, a block or so before City Road. And at Macquarie Park, a breakdown Lane Cove Road. It's northbound approaching Fontenoy Road. Ready to play by your own rules? Powerball's massive $60 million draw is on tonight. 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I'm Tim Govis with the latest traffic, 2SM 1269.
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4: Good morning, I'm Claire Murphy. New South Wales Police are reviewing their response to community safety at large events following the horror crash into Newcastle Knights fans at a roadside parade at Wall's End on Saturday. New South Wales Premier Chris Minns confirmed police will be looking into the incident, but that a criminal investigation is also underway into the 18-year-old P-plater who allegedly crashed into the crowd, injuring 10 fans.
5: New South Wales Police will look at how they learn from this and how we can best keep the public safe in these circumstances. But I don't pretend that there's a straightforward answer, particularly when people are alleged to have acted incredibly irresponsibly.
4: A teenager arrested at Sydney International Airport on Wednesday was an allegedly high-ranking member of the Coconut Cartel. This is after detectives found incriminating evidence on a phone he left at the scene of a shooting in Sydney's northwest, where an 11-year-old boy was fatally shot in the face. The 18-year-old man was arrested and charged with 10 offences, including conspiracy to murder. He'll face court later this year. A parliamentary review into Australia's disability support scheme has heard how some families who faced cutbacks to their disability support were referred to child protection services if they lodged a complaint. WA-based Southwest Autism Network says they have documented more than 20 examples of surprise visits from authorities following National Disability Insurance Scheme assessments. Similar experiences were documented anonymously at the Royal Commission into the Treatment of Disabled Australians. The National Disability Insurance Agency, which administers the scheme, has denied the allegations. The lawyers representing botched execution victim Krista Pike say the state of Tennessee hasn't ruled out another future execution. The judge overseeing the case has granted a motion to preserve all relevant evidence, telling the court that this case is unique, to say the least. Pike's lawyer, Luke Einan, said the evidence is relevant for any future challenge she makes because the same thing is likely to happen again. Another lawyer for Pike, Randy Spivey, said her first words on awaking were, "Where am I and who are you?" saying he thinks she's angry and confused about everything, but is very aware that the state tried to execute her. To sport, and Knights veteran Tyson Frizzell has taken to social media to share a heartfelt goodbye to Newcastle. It was confirmed during a fan event at McDonald Jones Stadium on Monday that the forward is departing the club ahead of next year's NRL season. He said, "It's been an honour and a privilege to represent this club and lead it through the highs and lows." He wrote to the people of Newcastle, "Thank you for embracing me and my family and making us feel at home from the day we arrived." The 34-year-old played 129 games for the club since making the move to the Hunter in 2021. The Tigers are reportedly the front runners for his signature for the 2027 campaign. A rugby players' strike could be on the cards amid ongoing pay issues. The Rugby Union Players Association said Rugby Australia's latest pay deal is unacceptable, the organisation refusing to share additional funds with the playing group after earning $100 million for hosting next year's World Cup. The AFL trade period continues with injury-plagued defender Jordan Ridley traded from Essendon to Geelong, while the door's been slammed shut on West Coast's pursuit of Cat Grian Myers. After being denied a trade last year, 27-year-old Ridley got his wish for a fresh start at Essendon, Geelong giving up utility Jack Bowes, a 2027 first-round pick, and a 2028 second-round pick to acquire Ridley. Pick number 60 in this year's draft and a 2028 fourth-round selection will come back to the Cats from the Bombers.

0: And Danny Daly will not be the next Brisbane Lions senior coach, despite being touted as a potential replacement for the outgoing Chris Fagan. The Lions football manager, who joined the team as an assistant in 2015, has opted not to throw his hat into the ring. Instead, he'll sit on the selection panel choosing the new coach, alongside Brisbane chair Andrew Wellington, chief executive Sam Graham, and former Australian basketball coach Phil Smythe. To finance now, and the Dow Jones is down 341 points this morning at 51,180, and the Australian dollar is currently buying 69.62 US cents. That's Super Radio Network News. An overcast start this morning, delivering a chance of showers, cloud clearing later this morning, and south to southwesterly winds gusting around 15 to 20 kilometres per hour today, heading for tops of 20 degrees in the city, 22 in the west. Sunny conditions tomorrow, tops in the high 20s. Showers returning on Saturday, most likely in the morning, and partly cloudy for Sunday. That's the latest 2SM News. I'm Claire Murphy.
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2: Yeah, and as the sun makes a genuine appearance, it's a nice looking day so far. They were talking about some showers early, and might be a couple of showers about, but tomorrow's the pick of them. A lovely sunny day in 23, beautiful spring day tomorrow. Might be some showers back, as you heard on Saturday. Look, just further to, as Claire was telling you about Krista Pike and the possibility that in Tennessee she could still be executed. This is a seriously horrible story. Horrible. And they're in uncharted territory. Now, she was responsible for a particularly heinous crime, but she survived two doses of this stuff, pentobarbital, and is awake and speaking to her lawyers. Now, I won't go into detail about what condition she was in when she arrived at hospital and woke up, but it was appalling. And she would be the first person, or is the first person, to survive the administration of injected drugs and sentenced to death for the murder of her classmate, Colleen Slemmer, in 1996, when she was 18. She's 50 now. So what happens next? Well, they've speculated the drug entered the tissue in her arm instead of the bloodstream. And I won't say what it was, but when she got to hospital, she was in a very bad way. And her legal team is saying at no point did any member of the execution team, wouldn't you love that on your CV? What do you do? I'm part of an execution team. God. Realise that the IV lines were not correctly placed, or that the veins had blown. That sounds horrible. And the pentobarbital was entering her body or not. And obviously it wasn't, because she's awake and speaking to the legal team. And look, if you bother to do it, not that you'd excuse what she did. What she did was particularly heinous. And you read about Krista Pike and the sort of life she had. She was chronically, systematically and regularly abused by people around her, both physically and sexually, after being completely abandoned by her parents. So she had an appalling life when she was younger, and how it's played out in her later life, in jail now at 50, and this horrible situation of surviving the lethal injection in just the most amazing of circumstances. But that's Krista Pike, and it's 8 minutes after seven. Thank you for your email, Cass, and good morning to you. And I've got your note at the bottom. China make working Australians or British citizens have a driver. Chinese law, policy, why can't Australia implement something similar? Look, because I'm going to use the word, Kaz, I don't like it because it doesn't mean anything, but you know what I mean when I say woke, because, you know, you can't make anything compulsory these days because people arc up, oh, you know, that's against my human rights for anything to be compulsory. Richard's there for us on number three. G'day, Richard.
3: Hello, Tim. I'm sorry to bring up 2 days, but...
2: That's all right,
3: mate. I watch Sky News and I watch the ABC, which I never do.
2: Yeah.
3: And what they said about what the Hamas done to people, especially women, I can't repeat. I don't know how they're allowed to put it to air, but it's an absolute disgrace. And to think that Penny Wong and the Prime Minister supported Hamas is absolutely frightening, because Hamas killed so many Palestinians as well.
2: Oh, look, Hamas are a terrorist organisation. I mean, it's worth reminding people about Hamas. When they took control of Palestine, there was an election. They won it, and then they banned elections. So they've been in charge ever since. Yes, absolutely. They kill their own citizens and are in the process of doing that. If you remotely go against them, you'll be executed, that's for sure. They're an appalling organisation, the right word? I mean, they're just a bunch of terrorists, Hamas. And I agree with you, Richard. I'm not going to do it either. But you've watched it, I've watched it, and it's been described. And whether the ABC did it or, you know, News 24 did it, just the most appalling things that were done on October the 7th, 2023. It's just, it's too disgusting to even contemplate, isn't it? Yeah.
3: Yes, mate, and to think that our Prime Minister, and Penny Wong and others supported Hamas, they should be long gone.
2: Recognise a Palestinian state. Yeah.
3: Governor General.
2: Yeah.
3: Tony Abbott, and the leaders of the other four parties, Labor, should be getting together, and then insisting that to the Governor General. Get in contact with the King. The King is probably aware of what's going on, but staying out of it.
2: Mm.
3: But the thing is this, they should be put down now and have elections.
2: Yeah, I know what you're saying, but and Richard says that, and I can understand why people are thinking that, but I'm going to tell you, in the real world, it's not going to happen. Because we don't have that sort of Governor General, and the dismissal that happened in 1975, I'm not going to say it could never happen again, because it could. And I've actually spoken to David Flint about that, and it could happen again. But, you know, we don't want it to happen again, do we? Look, one of the most important things that we need to consider in this country as of this point in time, as I sit here today, is how we deal with our elderly people, and we are failing them, and failing them extremely badly. So the latest information you would have heard yesterday, 3,000 planned aged care beds have been shelved after the federal government announced a below inflation increase to the Australian National Aged Care Classification. Now, what does that mean? More than 500 of those beds are in this state. In excess of 900 beds affected in both Victoria and Western Australia. The Ageing Australia CEO is Tom Simonson, and Tom's on the line. G'day, Tom.
4: Good morning.
2: We are, in general, Tom, and this is me saying it, and you can agree or disagree, failing elderly people badly in this country at the moment.
4: Well, I think I'd differentiate. I'd say once you get into care, you have generally a fairly good experience. The big challenge is those people are finding it very difficult to get into care in the first place. So I would agree with you. I 50% agree with you.
2: Yeah.
4: You know, we've got hundreds of thousands of people trying to get into home care, many, many thousands stuck in public hospitals because they can't get into a residential care bed because they simply don't exist.
2: Yeah.
4: And so I think we deliver great care once you get in the door.
2: But if you can't even get
4: in the door, what does it matter?
2: Yeah, getting in the door. Well, I've spoken to our health minister in this state, Ryan Park, a number of times, Tom, about this, and he sort of despairs that he can't do much about it if the federal government won't support him with elderly people in a hospital bed waiting to get an aged care package. Now, he says that list is growing, not decreasing, and that's a problem, surely.
4: Well, it's not only is it growing, it's higher than it's ever been, as far as we're aware, and it's growing really fast. I think we saw nationally the numbers of people in hospital went up by about 30% in 6 months earlier this year, and that has never happened before. So every state minister, and Ryan Park absolutely is at the top of this list, every state minister has been contacting us going, what the hell can we do? And that's great. You know, it's very rare for states to really kind of come together, and they have on this. But there is only a limited amount states can do. They can do things, and they probably do need to step up more than they have, but they cannot build thousands of residential care beds. Only we as a sector can do that, and we can only do it with support from the federal government.
2: Yeah. So these 3,000 planned aged care beds that have been shelved, it seems to me there's so many organisations involved in this. And what is the Australian National Aged Care Classification? What does that involve?
4: Well, we're funded to deliver care, to deliver daily services, which is your food and your laundry, and then to deliver the building. And the ANAC, as they call it, is the bit that funds the care. So it pays nurses, right. it pays personal carers, right. It pays for, you know, all of the supplies we need, the clinical supplies for older people's health needs.
2: Yeah.
4: And it's supposed to match the cost of delivering that care. And we would say it doesn't do that. And particularly in a year where we've seen our costs go up by more than 5% on average, an increase of 2.5% is a cut. Everybody
2: right.
4: knows that. If you get paid less than your costs went up,
2: yeah.
4: you know, in your household budget, that yeah. means it feels like a cut. So that's what they've done to us.
2: Yeah, there's so many issues in this space, isn't there, Tom? I mean, we've been talking about it because the federal politicians are all playing politics with migration. I mean, what is going to happen if we can't get the staff that are coming here to work in aged care? Because we all know, I mean, I keep telling my listeners, I've got a mate, a radio mate, who's really sadly suffering very badly from Alzheimer's now, and he's in a lovely place, and almost all of the staff there from either Nepal or somewhere else. So what's going to happen if, you know, the cut in the numbers means we don't get those staff coming from overseas?
4: Well, this has been a big topic this week. We've had Labour, we've had the Coalition, and we've had One Nation all put out their immigration policies, all of them wanting to cut immigration by varying amounts.
2: Yeah.
4: And my message to any politician talking about immigration is, this is not a victimless crime to talk about immigration as though it's a bad thing. You know, and there are people who have very strong opinions on both sides of that debate, and that's for them. That's why I'm not going to, you know, criticise people for their beliefs.
2: Yeah.
4: But we've got 500,000 or so people work in our sector, and 51% of them were born outside Australia. And a big proportion, probably half of that number, are here because we ask them to come to work in aged care. They're on some form of temporary visa, some skilled, they're still skilled, but they might not have a degree.
2: Yep.
4: And without them, we would simply collapse, particularly if you get beyond a capital city. If you go to a regional town, you know, my partner grew up in Narrabri.
2: Yeah.
4: You go to somewhere like Narrabri or Wee War or, you know, wherever in a regional area, it'll be possibly 50, 60, 70% from overseas.
2: Mm.
4: So we do have to be really careful how we talk about immigration. It's not, you pull one bit of the web, it's like a spider's web, and the other end of it collapses. So let's be really careful as we talk about immigration. We need an aged care system.
2: Yeah.
4: We need immigrants.
2: Yeah. So, Tom, is one of the issues, and, you know, it's an accusation that's made often, that Australians don't want to do the work in aged care. There's not enough money. The salary's not good enough. Is that true, or is that a bit of fabrication?
4: I think there's a sort of a stereotypical view that you know, that people will say that. And what I'd say is, firstly, wages have gone up drastically in aged care. You know, we've had people who've never earned $30 an hour in their lives now earning over $30 an hour to be, you know, a personal care worker,
2: okay.
4: for example.
2: Yeah, yeah.
4: So the wages, and I've spoken to people, students, for example, who are thinking, what do I want to do for my career when I leave high school? They do some temp work in aged care and think, oh, my God, this is way better than working in Macca's. You know, I'm getting paid way more. So it's not true that it was in the past. It's not true that the
2: not
4: wages
2: true now.
4: Are not competitive.
2: Yeah.
4: The work is hard. It is hard because we're delivering care and people's needs can be confronting. You're helping people with the daily tasks that they should have been, you know, earlier in their life they were able to do themselves, going to the toilet, having a shower. So, of course, it's challenging.
2: Yeah. Yeah.
4: But what we find is there just are not that many applicants who were born here. There are, you know, many people who were working aged care. But the reason 51% were born in another country is because we cannot find enough people domestically. That is a simple fact. Particularly, you go to a remote community in the Northern Territory and you will find almost no people who were born in Australia apart from Aboriginal people, particularly in the Northern Territory. Everybody else will be from Fiji or Samoa or from, you know, China.
2: Yeah.
4: That's just a basic reality of our sector.
2: I'm going to ask the same question I asked John Hart from Restaurant and Catering Australia. Is there ever any consultation by government, One Nation, the Coalition about all of this with you?
4: So generally, yes. I must say, when the Coalition released their policy earlier in the week, they you know, that was a bit of a surprise to us. But I did have a long conversation yesterday with Anne Ruston, who's the Shadow Health and Aged Care Minister, about the impacts, who was at great pains to assure me, and even did so in writing and said I could quote her, we aged care will have access to the workforce that it needs. So, of course, we have to hold them to that.
2: Yep.
4: But sometimes, no, these things come completely out of nowhere and you can't do anything about it because it's already been announced publicly. And that's a problem. The government, we do work closely with the government, but what tends to happen is they'll make what looks like a small change. So as an example, during COVID, if you were here on a student visa, they increased the number of hours you could work before your visa was impacted. And a lot of those people work in aged care. They're studying for an accounting degree, but they work in aged care to pay their bills.
2: Yeah.
4: Then after COVID, they reduced those hours back again. And suddenly we had a whole heap of beds in regional areas that we couldn't staff, and nobody had considered that. So often it's not the headline decision. It's the sort of the thing that looks like it doesn't really matter or doesn't impact anyone.
2: Mm.
4: And aged care suddenly screaming, saying, well, hang on, that's how we run our services. So it's really important they consult. And most of the time they do, but not always, and generally not until after they've announced it.
2: Okay, and before I leave you, a positive thing, I hope you'd agree, but it could be the Greens have played a part in these controversial, very controversial changes to private health when you discover that more than 2 million Australians affected by the proposed changes don't earn more than 40 grand a year, but they want to have their private health insurance. I mean, it's a budget that came out in May and we're still talking about the issues with it in October.
4: Yeah, and the private health insurance issue is a really difficult one. You know, I know people, myself, who would be full pensioners, who have scrimped and saved to keep their insurance, often, to be honest, because they want to firstly be secure and in their knowledge they'll have the care they need.
2: Absolutely.
4: Because they want to give back.
2: Yeah.
4: You know, I know older people who say, I should have private insurance because it takes pressure off the public hospital. That's what John Howard intended when he brought this in the first place.
2: Yeah.
4: So, you know, we've got to be careful about changes like that. Again, a change that on the face of it looks completely uncontroversial actually can turn out to be not only controversial, but really impactful on areas like aged care, because people who are sicker because they haven't had the right care earlier in life are generally in aged care earlier than they should have to be.
2: Yeah, indeed. It's been great to talk to you, Tom. Thanks for your time. Thanks.
4: You're very welcome.
2: That's Tom Simonson, Ageing Australia CEO. All sorts of issues we've got looking after elderly Australians who paid their taxes all their life and all they want is a nice, comfortable life in retirement and they can't get it. That's not true 100% of the time, but it's true far too often. 7:21.
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5: On the M5 East at Arncliffe, a truck and car crash. Citybound approaching the Cooks River Tunnel. The vehicles are in the breakdown lane. At Mays Hill, a broken down bus. The Great Western Highway, it's eastbound at Burnett Street. Chippendale, a breakdown on Cleveland Street. That's blocking lane 1 westbound, about a block before City Road. 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I'm Tim Govers with the latest traffic on 2SM 1269.
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2: 2SM. Ooh, dear, look at the time. 7:24 and Chris is there. G'day, Chris.
15: Oh, Tim, top of the morning. Another great program this morning.
2: Thank you, mate.
15: Just a couple of points, if I may. How embarrassing, like, all this hoo-ha about this meeting over in Fiji, collective, you know, gathering all of these nations together, stimulated by the one and only Christopher Bowen, and there he is, having a little nod.
2: I mean, wasn't it hilarious, but it's not really funny, that they had a blackout? The power went out.
15: He had the blackout.
2: And there's Christopher nodding off. He must have been bored with. Chris, it must be all the hard work he's done organising that conference. Do you think?
15: I think he's in the dark himself. To be honest with you, mate, I don't think he could probably find the light switch to turn it on.
2: It was funny to have a blackout. And he was nodding off.
15: The other one I wanted to talk to you about, if you don't mind.
2: Sure.
15: And not wanting to promote other people, but I see it on Facebook quite a lot, and I am a fan of his. Have you heard of, he's a Jewish gentleman. He operates under the name of Rebel News, Avi Yemeni.
2: No, I haven't. What do you say he's on Facebook?
15: Well, he's on Facebook quite a lot.
2: Yeah.
15: Whether he's got it, I'm not really up in the podcast, but the thing I like about him, he's Jewish.
2: Yeah.
15: But he goes to a lot of these meetings that a lot of these young people are now attending, hating Porter and Hanson and calling her out for this and whatever.
2: Oh,
15: and
2: yeah. Chris has had Avi Yemeni on his show before.
15: Oh, yeah. Okay. Well, the thing that I like about him, he's not frightened to approach anybody.
2: No.
15: The amount of times that the police have told him to move on, even though he's the journalist, right? But most of these young kids that go to these meetings have got no idea why they're there.
2: No.
15: And no idea what it's about.
2: No, they're protesting for the sake of protesting. Chris, I've got to leave you because the news is coming up at me. But yes, Avi has been on Chris's program before. So Avi Yemeni, I might have a look at having a yarn to himself myself, if Christopher doesn't mind. I don't want to poach any of Chris's guests. Wouldn't do that. Peter, you're going to have to hang on a second, but I'd love to talk to you after the news, which is now.
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16: A breakdown at the start of the Anzac Bridge causing city-bound traffic to bank up through the Roselle Interchange. On the M2 at North Rocks, a breakdown reported eastbound just past Barclay Road. Delays are building. Earlwood traffic lights are flashing Homer Street at William Street. Whether you're moving, decluttering your home or office, or heading overseas, let Storage King help you start your new chapter. Stuff it. 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Search Storage King today. I'm Tim Govis with the latest traffic on 2SM 1269.
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0: Good morning, I'm Claire Murphy. The High Court of Australia has ruled in favour of a New South Wales Hunter Valley climate group known as Damsheg and against a mine near Muswellbrook to set a new binding precedent across the New South Wales planning system. The verdict means decision makers will be required to properly consider the local consequences of climate change associated with a project's emissions while blocking MAC Energy's optimisation project, which would expand the mine until 2048. Member for Hunter Dan Repicoli released a statement saying the decision is about a New South Wales planning decision under New South Wales law and that the ball is now in the New South Wales government's court to explain how it will deal with the decision and give people a clear path forward. The Mount Pleasant mine has a separate approval to continue operations until 2032. The armed police unit set up after the Bondi terror attack will begin patrolling Sydney streets in coming days. The Armed Response Command have been training over the past 10 months and will now move to public training, with members of the public expected to see the officers carrying long-armed rifles on patrol. The New South Wales government invested $94 million to set up the unit, which will replace Operation Shelter patrols that were increased in the wake of the December attack that saw 15 people shot dead while celebrating the Jewish festival Hanukkah. New builds have risen 7%, but data shows Australia is still behind its housing target. The latest Australian Bureau of Statistics figures shows detached housing construction increased 11.6% to 31,707, while private sector dwellings fell 0.1% in the June quarter. According to the Housing Industry Association, despite the increase, our nation is still behind the Housing Accord target after 2 years. Australia's hoping to build 1.2 million new homes by mid-2029. The lawyers representing botched execution victim Krista Pike say she's angry and confused about everything, but is very aware that the state tried to execute her. Randy Spivey said Pike's first words on waking were, "Where am I and who are you?" explaining she can't move her burned and blistered arms, which remain shackled to the bed, after the two injections of the lethal execution drug failed to kill her. The attorneys explained that the state of Tennessee hasn't ruled out another future execution. French police have suspended the use of stun grenades after a teenager had his hand blown off, allegedly picking one up during student protests. Tens of thousands of people have taken to the streets across France, demanding better conditions in the high school education system. The protesters' clashes with police becoming increasingly violent. The 15-year-old lost his hand while protesting in the northern city of Lens on Monday. The French interior minister saying he was suspending the use of stun grenades at student protests until the facts around the incident were clarified. Queensland University of Technology's unveiled a new robot set to embark on a journey to the moon in 2030. It's called the Moon Rover and is Australia's first lunar rover. The robot, weighing in at 20 kilos, includes a raft of cameras and sensors that will navigate the rocks and craters. It'll be tasked with testing soil on the moon's surface over a two-week period. To sport, and Bathurst 1000 practice laps kick off today ahead of Sunday's Endurance Classic. More than 25,000 people are expected to head to Mount Panorama to watch 54 drivers across 27 cars compete in Sunday's race. Qualifying will get underway tomorrow. The Raiders are reportedly hoping to make a bid to keep Hudson Young at the club for another season. According to the Telegraph, Canberra's indicated they want to add a fourth year to the back rower's contract offer. He was originally offered a three-year, $1.1 million a season deal. If they can't get him to sign on the dotted line, he's expected to hit the open market on November 1. Melbourne United have returned to the winner's circle, opening their NBL Ignite Cut campaign by overcoming a late scare to defeat the Adelaide 36ers 96-91. And Australian cricket vice-captain Travis Head has hit back at comments made by former cricketer Matthew Hayden, who slammed selectors, accusing them of promoting the greatest pile of mediocrity after calling up Nick Maddison. While not naming Hayden, Head said he thinks the team's been unfairly judged considering how much the game has changed.
3: We've got a lot of stats that suggest that the ball's doing a lot more. Now, that's never to suggest that averages and runs can't be had. People are showed if they apply themselves and they find a method that they can get runs. So I think it's fairly unfairly judged a fair bit.
0: To finance, and the Dow Jones is down 341 points to 51,179, and the Australian dollar is worth 69.61 US cents. That's Super Radio Network News. An overcast start this morning, delivering a chance of showers, cloud clearing later this morning, and south to southwesterly winds gusting around 15 to 20 kilometres per hour today, heading for tops of 20 degrees in the city, 22 in the west. Sunny conditions tomorrow, tops in the high 20s. Showers returning on Saturday, most likely in the morning, and partly cloudy for Sunday. That's the latest 2SM News. I'm Claire Murphy.
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2: Yeah, 25 minutes to 8 on what is now a very nice morning on Thursday, the 8th of October. By the way, just by the by, and I suppose a lot of streaming is done now, free-to-air television is in more trouble than Speed Gordon was ever in because, I mean, basically it's a load of rubbish on free-to-air TV, so a lot of people stream. What about this deal between Paramount, which actually owns Channel 10 here, by the way, and Warner Brothers, making this massive entertainment conglomerate? Now, is that a good thing or a bad thing? US, $113 billion, the takeover. In our money, $162 billion. Warner Brothers and Paramount have come together. So it'll be run by, yeah, I've got a piece from Joe Hockey on 7:30 last night talking about the grey area of what's corruption and what isn't in the United States. So this new company will be called Skydance, I think, run by David Ellison, who's the son of the billionaire Oracle co-founder Larry Ellison, whose family has a pretty close relationship with Donald Trump. So what it means is, I mean, all the stuff that is on both of them, so that's Warner Brothers and Paramount. Yeah, I mean, you've got The Godfather, Top Gun, Star Trek, Game of Thrones, Harry Potter, Friends, the DC Universe, you name it. It's all on there and will be now one company. And as I say, they own Network 10 here. What that means for Network 10, I have no idea. But Skydance is now a massive player, massive. I don't know whether that's a good thing. I suppose it's like, you know, Woolies and Coles running the show, whether it's a good thing to have them. So now it'll only be them and, you know, Disney, Universal, I suppose Sony as the other big players. And it depends on what streaming service you subscribe to is what you get. So, God, it's a huge deal, $162 billion. It's another universe. Yeah, 22 minutes to 8. And Peter's there for us. G'day, Peter.
4: Yeah, good morning, Tim.
2: Hello, mate.
4: Yeah, Tim, just going with your current theme that you're talking about, I'd like to go expand a bit more on how banks treat elderly people.
2: Okay, yeah.
4: Yeah, it's just absolute disgrace. I mean, I've been in the bank numerous times and I've seen these young, you know, tellers behind the counter, and she was talking to this elderly person. She goes, "Now, what's your PIN number?" And he didn't know what a PIN was.
2: Yeah,
4: you know,
2: right.
4: And she
2: yeah.
4: says, "Well, I can't give you your money because you haven't got a PIN."
2: Oh.
4: And just the way
2: yeah.
4: they speak
2: yeah.
4: to elderly people is just a disgrace. You know, and they've taken their bank books off them, so they can't use that.
2: Yeah.
4: And then she said, "Oh, I felt like slapping her." She goes, "Oh, you know, you can go online."
2: Oh, yeah. Peter, you know, I couldn't agree with you more, mate. They've closed all the branches. They don't want you in the branch. They want you to do all of your transactions in the ATM. And, you know, elderly people don't want to do that. And they want to have cash. You know, they want to pay their bills at the post office with cash. And they just want to be treated like human beings. And young people really, Peter, I couldn't agree with you more, really need to be more respectful of the fact that a lot of elderly people aren't all that savvy with technology. They're just not. And they should be looked after.
4: Yeah, well, that's right. I saw it again yesterday. That's what prompted me to ring you up. And,
2: yeah.
4: You know, they've got these signs, you know, aggressive behaviour won't be tolerated.
2: Yeah.
4: But the poor old lady, she couldn't get her money out and she started getting shirty. And I knew why she was getting shirty. And the woman behind the counter, she was really patronising.
2: Mm.
4: And she goes, well, I'll get you to stand over there. You know what? I mean, just, it's an absolute disgrace.
2: Yeah.
4: I can't be more critical of banks these days. The way they treat elderly people.
2: Well, I agree. And, there should be young people who are, I don't know, mate, given some sort of employment education that, you know, a lot of people don't do online. They don't understand the computer world. And, you know, if you're an elderly person, you should be able to go into the bank, get your money without too much trouble, without jumping through all of the hoops that they make you jump through. I'm very sorry that happened to that lady, mate, and I'm pleased you alerted me to it. Thanks.
4: No worries, Tim.
2: All right, mate. Yeah, honestly, and it's a theme we've been having all morning, the way we treat elderly people is just... by and large, in a lot of the cases, you know, a lot of people are compassionate, but, you know, they don't want you in the branch. They do. Well, they close them. So make sure you're not in the branch. They just close the branch. And you're supposed to do your transactions either online or in the ATM. You know, my wife's experience, better than me. You just force yourself to understand all of this stuff. And, you know, get the app, the bank app, and you can do all of that via the app. And I have to say, it's the CBA I've been with them since 1976, back in the days when you had the money box that looked like the Commonwealth Bank branch in Martin Place. And anyway, it goes back that far. And you just learn because it's easier. And I have to say, when you've got that app, if you make a transaction that the bank is worried about, they're onto it in about 5 seconds. So there are advantages to being technologically savvy. But if you're not, and if you're an elderly person, you should be able to go into the bank and have someone with compassion and care look after you. Not just say, oh, you can go online, you know, and, you know, that might be, you know, like going to Mars for some elderly people. It's 19 minutes to 8. And another Peter. G'day, Peter.
1: G'day. How you going?
2: All right.
1: You have to thank Cole to make that tin money box you were talking about.
2: That's right. Yeah.
1: Right. Now, Mr. Watts, oh, this won't affect us. They just have to go through the process. Well, what's happening in America...
2: Oh, you're talking about getting the coal mine approved.
1: Yes.
2: In the Hunter.
1: The same sort of thing's happening in America, but people are suing the gas and oil companies over there.
2: Yeah.
1: In one big thing, it's gone through the first part of the courts and won on climate change. They sold the materials to make climate change happen, so they want compensation. And that goes for any bushfire that starts here, even if it's lit by lightning, it's promoted by climate change. So we'll have court cases here in the future. Climate change has burnt my house down.
2: Yeah.
1: Even your people,
2: yep,
1: they say climate change instead of the weather.
2: Yeah.
1: Because this afternoon, we could get a bit hotter here.
2: Good.
1: Then it could cool off and we get rain.
2: Yeah.
1: Then we could get a lightning strike and start a fire. No.
2: No.
1: We're going to get hailstorms instead.
2: No,
1: so
2: it's got to be climate change. Yeah.
1: They don't know. They predict. Right? But anyhow, these things all happen. And I back the bloke with your AVM, and he is great. Now, the situation is, in Texas, the Trump people are worried about losing Texas. And not no stage did the American news, CBS, talk about the amount of Muslims that are in Texas that now are voting for the Democrats.
2: Yeah.
1: Right?
2: Yeah.
1: And they've imported all these Muslims, and they've got the big Sharia law over there and stuff happening.
2: Mm.
1: It's not supposed to be happening, but it's happening.
2: Yeah.
1: And they're not mentioning it, that Texas could be falling to the Muslims. And we've got no politician here out and saying we don't want the radical Muslim stuff here and we won't be importing that. But they're not saying it that way. They're saying, oh, we're not going to.
2: Yeah, well, because politically it doesn't suit them to do it, Peter. We all know that.
1: Now it's too late. It's virtually getting too late, and America could be lost here like England.
2: Yeah. Mate, I'll leave you because it's interesting you say that. I want to play this to you. If you didn't see Four Corners last night, the former ambassador to the USA and, of course, politician here, Joe Hockey, was talking about this very grey area between dealing with government and corruption on 7:30 last night. Have a listen.
5: It will be very uncomfortable for Donald Trump over the next 2 years, including a higher level of scrutiny and accountability around behaviours by members of the administration and also members of the wider family group and friend group of key people in the administration.
6: Are you talking about the potential for hearings into government individuals involved in corruption?
5: I think there'll be... It will be an extraordinary period of scrutiny over the next 2 years under the Democrats. And there needs to be that level of scrutiny here in Washington, D.C. I think it's good for America to have that proper accountability and proper scrutiny, which has been lacking over the last 2 years.
6: Has there been corruption during that period? Has it been allowed to flourish, I should say, rather?
5: Yeah, there's no doubt. There is it's a very grey line here in Washington, D.C., between proper government processes and corruption. I think scrutiny and the transparency that comes with sunlight will be much appreciated. But, you know, from my own experience of 20 years in Australian politics and even longer, you know, Australia has essentially a corruption-free government, and thank God for that, because here, even in the United States, there is a high degree of greyness between government and personal enrichment, and that applies as much in the Congress with the share trading of senators and congressmen as it does within parts of the administration.
6: Are you saying corruption has got worse over the last couple of years?
5: Well, I think it's become more apparent. You know, I can't point to a single act of corrupt behaviour, but, it's well known that the various parts of the US government are very forward-leaning in their partnerships with the private sector. And as long as that's transparent, it's fine. But there seems to be a lot of activity that goes beyond that. And you know, on the one hand, that does promote American interests in places like Venezuela and Pakistan, a number of other countries. But on the other hand, it just seems to be all too close to the everyday administration.
2: Mm. Yeah, the grey area, as Joe Hockey puts it, between, you know, dealing with the private sector and governing properly in the United States. Well, they've got the midterms coming up and Donald Trump's popularity's not great, so you've got the very real possibility of the Democrats taking control of the Congress in those midterms. Oh, we live in interesting times, do we not? Yes, 13 minutes to 8. Ah, Steve Kasem coming up, I love Thursday, with Brain Bites. He's such a clever fella. That's shortly, 13 to 8.
22: 2SM, Sydney traffic.
16: The M5 motorway is slowing city-bound past Heathcote Road. It's now taking 26 minutes to get from Preston's to Kingsgrove. We have had reports of a crash at Linfield, Grosvenor Road near Lady Game Drive. And the M2 is slowing at North Rocks with Wordsrover breakdown just past Barclay Road. 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I'm Tim Govers with the latest traffic on 2SM 1269.
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2: Now, you can go through suburbs now in Sydney and almost all the signs are in a foreign language. 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
2: Yeah, Christopher here in about an hour and 10 minutes. It's 10 minutes to 8 and 13:12:69. One of my favourite times of the week, the Brain Bites segment. Dr. Steve Kassam from Neuroscience Australia. Morning, Doc.
25: Hello.
2: G'day, g'day, g'day. How are you, Doctor?
25: Yeah, hey, mate.
2: Listen, I'm going to ask you a question without notice when we do this. A scratch and sniff test has been developed in the States to test your the loss of the sense of smell. I have a family member who has this, I suppose you call it, an affliction, and not being able to smell. How prevalent is that as we start the conversation?
25: Well, look, it's actually not as prevalent as one may think, because a lot of the times... Right. For a lot of people, actually, loss of sense of smell is actually associated with an infection in the sinuses, or perhaps even stuff like long COVID, right, where it's not necessarily a loss of smell, but it's a loss of your ability to detect smell.
2: Oh, okay.
25: It's actually a little bit more elaborate than we think, and it's because, just jumping quickly,
2: yeah,
25: the sense of smell is the only sense that actually is directly exposed to the elements from the brain. So all the other senses have to go through, like the ear or the eye, but the nose actually is a tiny bit of brain, as weird as it might sound, that stretches down into your nose and directly exposes itself to the elements. And so this gives it sort of a very large range of ways smell can be disrupted.
2: Isn't that fascinating? We'd be bereft here, mate, if we couldn't smell the bacon coming from the cafe downstairs.
25: Yeah.
2: Well, that's interesting. I thought I'd ask you that question. So, a scratch and sniff test in the States to test your loss of the sense of smell. So, it's important, isn't it? If you haven't got a sense of smell, I'm thinking you might not smell the smoke in the house if there's a fire, that sort of thing, yeah?
25: Well, yeah, it's extremely valid to keeping us alive, right? Like, we have a very strong sense of smell compared to a lot of other animals. Like, obviously not as much as, say, a dog, but we've got a particularly strong sense of smell. In fact, for some things, like the smell of petrichor, which is that smell after rain, right? You know, that unique smell that almost smells like electricity after rain.
2: Yeah.
25: We have the most detection for that of any living creature on the planet. In fact, our sense of it is 1,000 times more sensitive than the next animal. And we can only assume that's the case because we've evolved over so long to be so dependent on when it rains, right? Whether it's for crops, whether it's for survival, whether it's for hiding in a cave during a storm, when we're fighting saber-toothed tigers, whatever it is, it's developed. And So our sense of smell is critical for survival, and obviously now as well. You know, we've got smoke in the house, we've got seeking food as well over our evolutionary history. So, very important.
2: So I think my sense of smell is very good, because often I'll say maybe to my wife, can you smell that? And she'll say no. So I'm going to ask, to people, some people have a more advanced sense of smell than others?
25: Well, absolutely. Just like some people can hear better and see better, some people can smell better as well. And the reason sense of smell is so important for this test that's been developed is it's the most indicative sense for brain health.
2: Okay, yeah.
25: So because it's so exposed to the elements, but also because it's so integral in a species, right? So not every animal has sight, not every animal has hearing, but every animal has smell. And it's one of the earliest senses in any species that's developed. And so you might have even seen or heard some of the stories about how a person who's got severe dementia can smell the perfume of, say, their wife or their mother, or they can smell the cologne of their father, and it evokes all these memories that were lost beforehand. And so this scratch and sniff test that's been developed is sort of tapping into that, which is being able to go and investigate how far someone's sense of smell may have deteriorated, or if it's in good health.
2: And how it relates to brain health. So that's what a fascinating subject. Is it possible for your sense of smell to return if you've lost it?
25: Absolutely. So because, just like with any other muscle, you can train your sense of smell, and it's actually quite easy to train. It's actually, like your biceps, you only have to start lifting weights a little bit, and all of a sudden you start to get some.
2: Okay.
25: In the same sense, sensing your sense of smell, training your sense of smell, will improve it, or recover it, or maintain it, whatever you need. So. But it's not the most not the most pleasant thing to do, because it's not just smelling roses and coffee and bacon.
2: No.
25: It also means you've got to go and smell, vinegar and anything worse.
2: Yeah, I'm with you. like dogs do, and we can't figure out why they do that, but they're very fond of doing that. What a fascinating subject that is. Now, I need to get you to remind everybody, if they'd like to come, about your spring luncheon at the beautiful Deckhouse at Woolwich on November 5.
25: That's right. So the Yellow Diamond Foundation for Brain Cancer is running their spring luncheon November 5th. Down at the Deckhouse, like you just said, Tim, we're raising funds for children's brain cancer.
2: Great.
25: We've been successful in doing this before. We want to be successful in doing it again. We've been able to raise funds at these types of events to support unique research for children's brain cancer that's bespoke, so that specific children are getting specifically tailored care and research, actually investigating their genetics.
2: Yeah.
25: And being able to tailor treatment in that way.
2: So,
25: people can get tickets. They can go to Yellow Diamond. They can punch in Yellow Diamond Foundation into Google.
2: That's it.
25: And you'll see it as our number one event.
2: Yep.
25: You can also just go to ydf.com.au, and you'll get a 3-course meal. There'll be talks from professors.
2: And your money's going to a great place. Yeah, great. And your money's going to a great place. Great to talk to you always, mate. Talk to you next week. Thanks.
25: Cheers, mate.
2: Dr. Steve Kassam. Fascinating stuff, isn't it? 3 to 8, news time.
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14: In Moore Park, a police operation underway on Anzac Parade. It's affecting southbound traffic approaching Cleveland Street. 2 of the 3 lanes are blocked. Heavy traffic through the Roselle Interchange approaching the Anzac Bridge. The M2 busy at North Ryde with the build-up approaching the Lane Cove Tunnel. The unpaid toll process has changed. 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Tim Govers, the latest traffic on 2SM 1269.
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3: Good morning, I'm Claire Murphy. The High Court of Australia has ruled in favour of a New South Wales Hunter Valley Climate Group known as Damsheg and against a mine near Muswellbrook to set a new binding precedent across the New South Wales planning system. The verdict means decision makers will be required to properly consider the local consequences of climate change associated with the project's emissions and blocking MAC Energy's optimisation project, which would expand the mine until 2048. The Mount Pleasant mine already has a separate approval to continue operations until 2032. Federal Shadow Minister for Resources, Susan McDonald, says the case is expected to have national implications for future projects.
4: Making it harder to mine Australian coal doesn't reduce demand. It simply means the coal will be bought from somewhere else. And as one of the most resource-rich nations on earth, our coal, gas and resource industries are being buried under climate regulation, carbon costs, slow approvals and endless legal challenges.
3: New South Wales police are reviewing their response to community safety at large events following the horror crash into Newcastle Knights fans at a roadside parade at Wall's End on Saturday. New South Wales Premier Chris Minns confirmed police will be looking into the incident, but that a criminal investigation is also underway into the 18-year-old P-plater who allegedly crashed into the crowd, injuring 10 fans.
5: New South Wales police will look at how they learn from this and how we can best keep the public safe in these circumstances. But I don't pretend that there's a straightforward answer, particularly when people are alleged to have acted incredibly irresponsibly.
3: The lawyers representing botched execution victim Krista Pike say the state of Tennessee hasn't ruled out another future execution. The judge overseeing the case has granted a motion to preserve all relevant evidence, telling the court this case is unique to say the least. Another lawyer for Pike, Randy Spivey, said her first words on waking were, "Where am I and who are you?" saying he thinks she's angry and confused about everything, but is very aware the state tried to execute her. The woman whose eviction sparked massive protests across Spain has died. Mari Carmen Abascal was evicted from her apartment where she'd lived for 70 years, the 87-year-old ending up in hospital. Despite the company who owns her apartment striking a deal with Abascal for her to return when she was discharged, she passed away in hospital. The tens of thousands of people who'd taken to the streets in protest, forcing the Prime Minister to call an early election after they failed to pass measures to combat the country's housing crisis, held a minute's silence after hearing of her death. To sport, and injuries are piling up for the All Blacks, leading to hopes the Wallabies can end their 40-year Eden Park curse. Fihi Fananaanafu, who scored a record 17 tries for the Hurricanes in the Super Rugby Pacific season, has failed a concussion test, and gun fly half Richie Moaunga tore a calf muscle and will miss the Bledisloe Cup opener. Bathurst 1000 practice laps kick off today ahead of Sunday's 1,000-kilometre endurance classic. More than 25,000 people are expected to head to Mount Panorama to see 54 drivers across 27 cars compete in Sunday's race. Qualifying gets underway tomorrow. A rugby players' strike could be on the cards amid ongoing pay issues. The Rugby Union Players Association said Rugby Australia's latest pay deal is unacceptable, the organisation refusing to share additional funds with the playing group after earning $100 million for hosting next year's World Cup. Knights veteran Tyson Frizzell has taken to social media to share a heartfelt goodbye to Newcastle. It was confirmed during a fan event at McDonald Jones Stadium on Monday that the forward would be departing the club ahead of next year's NRL season. He said it's been an honour and a privilege to represent the club and lead it through both the highs and the lows. Melbourne United have returned to the winner's circle, opening their NBL Ignite Cup campaign by overcoming a late scare to defeat the Adelaide 36ers 96-91. And Australian cricket vice-captain Travis Head has hit back at comments made by former Australian cricketer Matthew Hayden, who slammed selectors accusing them of promoting the greatest pile of mediocrity after calling up Nick Madison. Head did not name Hayden directly, but said he feels unfairly judged considering how much the game has changed.

0: changed. To finance now, and the Dow Jones has closed down 341 points this morning at 51,179, and the Australian dollar is currently buying 69.64 US cents. That's Super Radio Network News. An overcast start this morning, delivering a chance of showers, cloud clearing later this morning, and south to southwesterly winds gusting around 15 to 20 kilometres per hour today, heading for tops of 20 degrees in the city, 22 in the west. Sunny conditions tomorrow, tops in the high 20s. Showers returning on Saturday, most likely in the morning, and partly cloudy for Sunday. That's the latest 2SM News. I'm Claire Murphy.
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2: Yeah, 8:06 on what is now a very nice looking morning in the greatest city in the world, and that'd be Sydney, Australia, with all of its challenges, and there's a few. Former Broome Bishop Christopher Saunders has been jailed for sexually abusing young men, finally in jail in the remote area of the Kimberley in Western Australia. One of his victims, and the judge read out the impact statement, said he described his pain, said he was being used as a toy that Saunders had used. He'll be eligible for parole in February 2031. He's 76 now. Christopher Saunders, convicted of one count of sexual penetration and 12 counts of indecent assault. And the victims were young Aboriginal men who lived in the Kimberley, where Indigenous people make up about 40% of the population. So finally in jail is the former Broome Bishop Christopher Saunders, a man of God, hey? 6 minutes after eight. You know how landlords, just a couple of things, you know how landlords are often seen as the ogre in a rental situation? Well, have a listen to this. Now, this is a mandatory end-of-tenancy survey introduced in our state in May last year. Now, it's now been all collated. So landlords are required to provide detailed information about why a lease has been ended. Now, that's aimed at creating a more transparent rental market, which is fair enough. And the previous survey was optional and didn't provide an accurate reflection of why leases were ended. So now it's compulsory. You actually have to do it. You're required to do it. So more than 275,000 responses have been collated, and almost two-thirds of the evictions relating to the owner or family member moving into the property. So here's the results. About 20%... were the result of the proposed sale of the property. So you say to the tenant, look, I'm sorry, but I'm going to sell it. You're going to have to move on. 14% because the actual sale of the home did take place, so it's sold, you can't live there anymore. 85% of leases were ended by the tenant, not the landlord. 85% were ended by the tenant and not by the landlord. So as I say, you know, often, you know, landlords are painted as the ogre in all of this. And when you read that, obviously, you know, in many cases, it's not the case. By the, just that Eva Marie Saint, I don't know that I had to think about Eva Marie Saint when I was looking at it. And then I thought, oh, yes, of course, I know who she is. 102 she was. When she passed away, the latest on the Golden Stairway. We've had a lot of people pass away in recent times, haven't we? In recent days, Jeffrey Archer and the wonderful Richard Moorcroft, the ABC news presenter who left us at the very tender age of 70 after a battle with cancer. But Eva Marie Saint goes back an awfully long way, and she worked with some of the best directors in Hollywood, including Eli Kazan, Hitchcock, of course, Otto Preminger and John Frankenheimer. But she was in On the Waterfront with Brando in 1955 and won the Best Supporting Actress for that, and won an Emmy in 1990 for the miniseries called People Like Us. So around a very long time, and was around in the early days of television as well. Astonishing capacity to reinvent herself over the years, not just for the role she played, but the media she appeared on, so television as well as in the movies. And she was referred to as, well, the necessary blonde in Hitchcock movies. Now, this is the sort of thing you can't even discuss now. So apart from On the Waterfront and North by Northwest in 1959 with Cary Grant, and she was in On the Waterfront, but Hitchcock wanted to use her in a more glamorous setting because he said you couldn't get away with this now. You could not get away with it. But I'll tell you what he said, because he said it, not me. He said, it's drab in the tenement house. Women go to the movies and they're just left at the sink at home. They don't want to see themselves at the sink. They want to see something more glamorous. So she was referred to, Eva Marie Saint, as a Hitchcock blonde, a fixture of the director's films, Grace Kelly, Tippi Hedren, Kim Novak, among them. And in North by Northwest, Hitchcock added Eva Marie Saint to the ranks. So, yeah, passed away, Eva Marie Saint, at the age of 102. Which is a pretty fair innings, isn't it? Now, it's about to be cruise time in December. It is the cruising season. And our very good friends at Norwegian Cruise Line want you to get in and get in early, because it's going to be the biggest ever local season, which starts in December. And the countdown is on. So you set sail from Sydney Harbour aboard the Norwegian Spirit on a very grown-up getaway around Australia, New Zealand, the South Pacific. 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
3: In Lilyfield, a pedestrian has been struck. Balmain Road is closed to southbound traffic at Perry Street on the M5, a broken down truck. It's in the city-bound breakdown lane just past Henry Lawson Drive. 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Think auto, think Suttons. I'm Tim Govers with the latest traffic on 2SM 1269.
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8: 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Rain comes on steady, hot and strong. It just keeps on and on.
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1: 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Your city, your world. This is Sydney's 2SM.
2: Yeah, 8:15 on this lovely morning. Now, I was discussing this yesterday and I said I'd get an expert on to flesh it out, so to speak. The experts are calling for people who witnessed the shocking crash at Wall's End to seek support. Now, as you know, thousands of people were gathered to farewell the Newcastle Knights players. Just a horrendous thing when this car spun out of control and hit 10 people, ended up in hospital. I can tell you that one of them is still in a very bad way. Those injured included a 5-year-old girl and a very popular local barber who risked his own life to save his grandkids, and something that we grandparents would do. And as you know, the 18-year-old P-plate driver has been charged with 9 offences, and he'll be back in court next week. Well, Professor Louise Newman, Professor of Psychiatry at the University of Melbourne, has joined me on the line. Good morning, and thanks for your time.
11: No worries. Good morning, sir.
2: How important is it that witnesses to something as devastating as that seek help if they need to?
11: I think the issue is how to get services organised and who needs more urgent attention, given the numbers of people involved, firstly, yeah. And that people are very variable in according to different reactions.
2: Yeah.
11: Everyone's going to be shocked, distressed and wondering, a lot of questions not known about this, you know, the driver involved and so on. We also live in a society where we have a tremendously raised level of anxiety at the moment.
2: Yes.
11: Around potential serious threats to people and they just getting on enjoying their daily lives, whether it's so-called, you know, terrorists or extremists or people who are disturbed. So everyone is going to be reactive. So we start from that point of view. In terms of planning for a proper response to this, it's really about providing immediate screening and better ways of identifying those people who may be running into trouble. Not everyone who's exposed to this is going to need urgent and long-term psychological or psychiatric care. Everyone is shocked, distressed, and that's really very, very normal in the situation. The vulnerable people are the ones we want to better identify and make information available as to what sort of services there are and how to get assistance. The suggestion's been made, and I would support this, of actually having a coordinated statewide approach and a phone hotline for those people who do have mental health concerns, or at least knowing what available hotlines there are to get information and to get, you know, some action. Many people are still going to be in a dazed and confused and shocked state for weeks.
2: Yeah.
11: So it's not the immediate need to talk to them about what did you see, do you have what we would call post-traumatic stress symptoms. That really shouldn't be done immediately, and there's actually evidence that sometimes getting people to sit down and try and talk about everything they've seen and their confused feelings can be not helpful.
2: Yeah.
11: So we don't want to harm people, but recognising vulnerable groups, by that I mean people who might have pre-existing depression or anxiety problems, people who've had other traumas in the past are going to be pretty vulnerable. People who've served, you know, let's say in the forces in and witnessed various traumatic events and destruction and so on, they are the people who might have memories coming back to them about their previous experience. And, of course, there's children and making sure that children and parents are given some guidance through schools, ideally, about talking to children, how to reassure children of different ages about what's happened, and giving them in simple language what they can understand about, you know, a terrible accident occurred, as far as we know. And then helping schools and counsellors and others identify children down the track who might be having difficulties adjusting.
2: Yeah.
11: But that's not the overwhelming majority, thank goodness.
2: Yeah, the point was made yesterday that people went from this, you know, very joyous occasion of saying goodbye to the Newcastle players on the way to the grand final to being first responders and, you know, lifting cars off injured people. Would there sometimes be a delayed, you do that as an automatic response, and then a delayed reaction to what you've seen?
11: Exactly. Yeah. I think that underlies the point that it's not about immediate treatment being needed. It's following up, speaking to communities, bolstering community services to better identify them. People who identify after the initial shock wears off, they've often done really heroic and brave things, as you're saying.
2: Mm.
11: And yet the magnitude of this sort of event will catch up with them at some point.
2: Yeah, you know, I said to the listeners yesterday, it was a long time ago, I was a very young broadcaster and attended what was a particularly horrendous car accident in the Hunter Valley, and it has an effect on you. But then, you know, later you think, God, you can't unsee that, the word we use a lot, you can't unsee it, can you?
11: No. Sometimes those particularly images are like flashbulb and photographic like images in the mind can persist in people for years. It doesn't mean that it takes over their lives, but at strange moments or something triggers it, it can just come back. And many people who've had trauma experiences, let's say in war zones and so on, are plagued with those sorts of symptoms.
2: Yeah.
11: There is some treatment available through trauma services for people with those sort of really persistent post-traumatic stress disorder symptoms, and there probably needs to be bolstering of services that we do have at the moment, given the numbers of these sorts of events that appear to be happening.
2: Mm. And you make a very interesting point there that the young man allegedly involved in this incident, he's back in court next week and charged with a number of offences. But there probably would have been the thought, oh no, is this a terrorist act, and we won't know what did happen until that's played out in the court. But that's, as you point out, that's the world in which we live at the moment, hey?
11: Look, I think it is.
2: Yeah.
11: I think it's the legal process obviously has to take its own course, and hopefully there are some answers given to people who are probably feeling pretty uncertain about what the nature of this was. Was it just recklessness, foolishness, stupidity, or worse? And we all have those thoughts, I think.
2: Yeah, we do indeed. And look, we say, you know, people appeal, and Australians are a bit like this. I think we are, you know, you say to somebody, look, are you okay about that? Say, yeah, I'm fine, but it may not be. Is it a sort of a self-examination process to say, listen, I really am struggling here and I need to get some help?
11: Yes, it's just saying, giving people permission to say, look, if this persists, I should get at least some advice. I can see their general practitioner. There might be services set up, depending on, you know, the nature and scale of the disaster. The Victorian bushfires, which I was involved in, are a good example of needing to really service many isolated communities. Just doing that, exactly asking people, are you okay at the moment? Do you need anything more? People are generally, I think, with greater knowledge about mental health, getting a bit better and feeling a bit more comfortable about asking. But we need to be there on the ground in very badly affected areas.
2: Yeah, just one more thing too. I mean, this young man who will be in court next week, he may need support as well in the fullness of time. But the initial response of the people there was to turn on him, which is perfectly natural. So, I mean, there wouldn't be too much sympathy for him at the moment, given the allegations, but he might need support in the fullness of time as well.
11: Absolutely.
2: Yeah.
11: I think, you know, he sounds like a young person who knows what motivated it, if anything. But yes, these are, I mean, coming to full awareness of the actual trauma that your behaviour, however it occurred, may have contributed to, is a really big issue for a young person. They will need some help in understanding it if they're going to get their lives back together and on track.
2: Yeah, indeed. Thanks very much for your time. It's great to talk to you. Thanks.
11: Thank you very much. Bye-bye.
2: Professor of Psychiatry at the University of Melbourne, Dr. Louise Newman, the crash in Newcastle. Look, this is... you think AI is not a problem. In China, they've moved to register AI digital humans as a sector. It's attracted more than 1.3 million companies. Now, you're going to say, Timothy, you're telling me a fib. No, I'm not. Identification cards for an AI digital human. So in other words, you know, like the ID card that we were talking about here, I suppose a bit like you. We were talking about an Australia card. So it was a national card where that you had your ID. And I think we've moved away from that. But listen, I'm sure you all know that if you've got a driver's license and a passport and a credit card, they know everything about you anyway. But in China, this ID card has name, birthday, address, facial features, and allows the digital human to own a digital currency wallet. It's a robot. It's not a human. It's a digital human. Widely used in the Chinese media now, and the market is worth $10 billion last year. So the one that they've got is this Yuri. Now, Yuri's a very attractive Chinese lady, and she sings. And she appears on the media and sings. She sings in Mandarin and English and changes her outfits in an instant. Of course she does, because she's a robot, not human. Except Yuri's not really a human. She's an AI-generated virtual idol. And they love Yuri in China. And earlier this year, she became the first Chinese digital human. They use digital broadcasters in China. So, I mean, it's 1.3 million firms in China are linked to the digital human sector. Digital humans have been widely used in China's broadcasting, online streaming, micro-dramas, e-commerce, and propaganda. So there you go. We're still human, as far as we're aware, Justy, aren't we? digital broadcasters. I mean, how... Honestly, you know, you think AI is not a problem. So you're talking about this thing's got an ID, got an ID card. Yuri's got an ID, name, birthday. How do you decide what the birthday was? It was of the robot, of when the scientists established the robot, I suppose. God, its address. How can the robot have an address? Facial features. Anyway, you reckon it's not a problem? We've got all sorts of these tech giant CEOs appearing here in front of parliamentary inquiries to explain how they keep us safer. And in China, I mean, you turn the television on, is that a real person or not? At Yuri's a good sort. Am I allowed to say that anymore? I can say that on this radio station, surely. 8:27, news time.
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3: In Lilyfield, Balmain Road has reopened at Perry Street following an earlier accident. Two broken down trucks on the M5. One is city-bound just past Beaconsfield Road. It's in the centre lane at the overpass. The other is in the breakdown lane. It's just past Henry Lawson Drive. 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
7: Good morning, I'm Claire Murphy. The armed police unit set up after the Bondi terror attack will begin patrolling Sydney streets in coming days. The Armed Response Command's been training over the past 10 months and will now move to public training, with people expected to see the officers carrying long-armed rifles. They'll patrol major gatherings and places of worship. The New South Wales government invested $94 million to set up the unit, which will replace Operation Shelter patrols that were increased in the wake of the December attack that saw 15 people shot dead while celebrating the Jewish festival Hanukkah. The lawyers representing botched execution victim Krista Pike say she's angry and confused about what's happened, but is very aware that the state tried to execute her. Randy Spivey said Pike's first words on waking were, "Where am I and who are you?" explaining she can't move her burned and blistered arms, which remain shackled to the bed after the 2 injections of the lethal execution drug failed to kill her. The attorneys explained that the state of Tennessee hasn't ruled out another future execution. The Red Rose Foundation's Death Review report has found 1 in 5 domestic homicides had non-fatal strangulations in their history. The data supports a 2008 study that found domestic violence victims who've been strangled are 7.5 times more likely to be killed by their partner. Non-fatal strangulation often leaves no physical mark, but can lead to serious internal injuries, including memory loss, speech difficulty, PTSD, and stroke. The World Health Organization is looking into a reported second Russian pneumonia death in the same city as a young lab worker who was working with the plague bacteria. The WHO has requested more information from Russian authorities about the second case, which they say was prompted by a media report, which they've since verified and deemed credible. A 28-year-old woman died on Friday from pneumonia of unknown origin, while rumor had spread online that she died 48 hours after breaking a test tube of plague bacteria. The reports haven't been verified, and Russian authorities claim extensive testing has shown she had no microorganisms in her body linked to her work. Your morning shot of coffee could be costing a little more, with some businesses electing to incorporate the recently removed credit card surcharge into their prices. An AI coffee price tracker found more than 1,500 cafes have upped the price of a small flat white by 17% following the Reserve Bank's latest card payment reforms. To sport, and there's talk that the Raiders are hoping to make a bid to keep Hudson Young at the club for longer. According to The Telegraph, Canberra's indicated they want to add a 4th year to the back rower's contract offer. The 28-year-old initially offered a 3-year $1.1 million deal. If a deal isn't signed off on, he's expected to hit the open market on November 1. The AFL trade period continues, with injury-plagued defender Jordan Ridley traded from Essendon to Geelong. After being denied a trade last year, 27-year-old Ridley got his wish for a fresh start at Essendon, Geelong giving up utility Jack Bowes, a 2027 first-round pick, and 2028 second-round pick to acquire Ridley. Pick number 60 in this year's draft and a 2028 fourth-round selection will come back to the Cats from the Bombers. Danny Daly will not be the next Brisbane Lions senior coach, despite being touted as a potential replacement for the outgoing Chris Fagan. The Lions football manager, who joined the team as an assistant in 2015, has opted not to throw his hat into the ring. Instead, he'll sit on the selection panel to choose the new coach, alongside Brisbane chair Andrew Wellington, chief executive Sam Graham, and former Australian basketball coach Phil Smythe. Aussie cricket vice-captain Travis Head has hit back at comments made by former Aussie cricketer Matthew Hayden, who slammed selectors, accusing them of promoting the greatest pile of mediocrity after calling up Nick Maddison. While not naming Hayden directly, Head said he thinks the team's been unfairly judged considering how much the game has changed.
0: We've got a lot of stats that suggest that the ball's doing a lot more. Now, that's never to suggest that averages and runs can't be had. People have showed if they apply themselves and they find a method that they can get runs. So I think it's fairly unfairly judged a fair bit.
7: To finance, and the Dow Jones closed down 341 points this morning at 51,179, and the Australian dollar is currently buying 69.60 US cents. That's Super Radio Network News. An overcast start this morning, delivering a chance of showers, cloud clearing later this morning, and south to southwesterly winds gusting around 15 to 20 kilometres per hour today, heading for tops of 20 degrees in the city, 22 in the west, sunny conditions tomorrow, tops in the high 20s, showers returning on Saturday, most likely in the morning, and partly cloudy for Sunday. That's the latest 2SM News. I'm Claire Murphy.
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8: Yes, Smithy, shortly. Now, if you banked back on the Bradfield Highway, just past High Street there at Milsons Point, there's been a broken down car there. I think they've just managed to clear it, but the traffic is heavy southbound, which you can do without at 8.35 on a Thursday morning. And coming up after 9 o'clock is Christopher Smith. Good morning, mate.
9: A very good morning to you. You went along to the Roosters medal last night.
8: You know, everyone would have assumed, because he always wins it, that Teddy would have won the Jack Gibson medal. No, Tefahu White. It's voted by members and coaching staff every week, and he won it.
9: He had a cracker of a year.
8: Unbelievable. Yeah. At 24.
9: Had a cracker of a grand final,
8: yeah,
9: too.
8: He did. Yeah. Just saying to Smithy, when you see those guys, and I've met them before, you realise how big they are. They're so much bigger than players were in the 70s.
9: Yes.
8: And there were big players around you, but blokes like John O'Neill, and you mentioned Mark Harris.
9: Yeah.
8: Big guys in the 70s, but they'd be dwarfed by these fellas. They're massive.
9: So. Very much so.
8: Yeah.
9: All right, plenty on the show today. I'm going to catch up with former Federal Police Investigator Dr. David Craig, who has been writing a lot and posting a lot recently about the danger we have from those who turn up to honour terrorists. And this has got a hook related to last night, that on October 7, we have a series of gatherings in Melbourne, in Sydney, a smaller one in Wollongong, where people are prepared to turn up on October 7 and praise the work of Hamas terrorists in Israel 3 years ago. And he's saying that this is something Australians need to take notice of. He's saying that what we're seeing in France is an opportunistic group of Islamists who have formed with students in France to create violence and all kinds of terror on the streets. And he's saying that what we need to do is be very careful about how much slack we give these groups, because he believes that many of them have ulterior motives. And we saw what that imam said about, you know, raising, taking up arms against Western culture. He said that quite openly on that social media post from his Melbourne mosque.
8: Globalise the intifada.
9: And we saw the posters even last night saying from the river to the sea.
8: All that.
9: Which carries the imputation that we want Jewish people to be killed. So Dr. David Craig will talk to us about lessons that we can learn from what's happening around the world and what we need to be aware of in our neck of the woods. And I think it's a warning that is well-timed, given what we saw last night. Adam Crichton is on deck today. He'll talk about the ratings agency S&P warning the government over spending and how the ATO is really giving small business a hard time right now. Like, if you're a small business person, you've got no spare cash to play with at the moment.
10: No.
9: You've been throwing all your savings and all anything that you've got from a bank into trying to keep your business afloat during a cost of living crisis. People pay their tax bill, which usually is in partial amounts. They pay their tax bill on their credit card because they don't have the cash.
10: No.
9: This is a way of getting through the next period and working out a way of keeping above the red line. Well, the ATO just want to take that away from small business, and it's going to cause so many doors to close. So we'll talk to Adam Crichton about this. The ATO is absolutely determined to push this through. We'll also have a chat about the Snooze Climate Fest in Tuvalu and make a few comments around that. And we'll also talk about, I'll have something to say at the start of the program, about this crucial High Court decision which rules that expansions of coal-fired power stations can't take place in New South Wales because of CO2 emissions on the other side of the globe. Now, I didn't know the High Court had international jurisdiction.
8: Neither did I.
9: But three of the five judges certainly think they have.
8: God.
9: It's extraordinary.
8: Oh, it is extraordinary.
9: And what happened? This is revenue, Tim, of $71.3 billion we get from coal exports.
8: Yeah.
9: No. That pays for the NDIS. That pays for your next hospital. That pays for the next school. What are we going to do when we just don't send our coal overseas? Where's the money? Where's the revenue coming from?
10: Well, as was pointed out, the customers of coal just buy it from somewhere else.
9: Brown coal, which pollutes even worse.
10: Yeah, exactly.
9: Just nonsensical stuff.
10: Exactly. All right, mate.
9: Thank you, mate.
10: Yeah, Christopher's coming up. Glenn, thanks for your note on the email, mate. No, you're right. Glenn says, best of my knowledge, the 18-year-old driver involved in that horrible crash in Newcastle was disqualified, not a P-plater. No, well, he had the license suspended pending court proceedings is the case with him. That's 18-year-old Indika Bumbrick Samarmasinghe had his license suspended following his arrest. He was charged with multiple offences, including dangerous and negligent driving, occasioning grievous bodily harm after the car plied into the crowd. So, court case proceedings now. Driver's license suspended pending the court proceedings. Was he suspended at the time? So that's let me further investigate that, Glenn. Whether he was suspended at the time, I thought that was the case, but I don't want to get that wrong. But I can tell you that Dave Martin, this 67-year-old who threw his granddaughters out of the vehicle's path, he sustained multiple fractures in both legs and major surgery, and he's still in a serious but stable condition. So another guy called Chris, who's a Knights super fan, broken collarbone, fractured foot, broken ribs, spinal fractures, underwent surgery to repair all of that. And the five-year-old girl, she was rushed to the hospital in a critical condition, placed in an induced coma after a brain injury and cardiac arrest, and her condition has since improved and stabilised. So that's the situation with all of that. That's the health update. And thank you for your notes, Glenn. And Mike says to me, of course the robot will need a digital ID. How do you tax them otherwise? Well, that's the next thing. Thank you very much for that comment, Mike. How do you tax a robot? I mean, Yuri, the robot in China, is very famous. I mean, she obviously makes a lot of money. It's got a digital wallet. How do you impose tax on a robot? Digital tax. Oh, my God. What a very strange world in which we live. And I do mean a very strange world. Here's Troy Dodds from the Western Weekend, and it being Thursday, the managing editor. Good morning, mate.
11: Tim, good morning.
10: Morning to you. In the Weekender, a stoush over a new suburb name, hey?
11: Yeah, this is a proposal by the Geographical Names Board to name the suburb that covers Western Sydney International Airport, Weenamata. Now, to do that, they're going to have to rename parts of pretty historic suburbs like Ludnam, Badgerys Creek, Greendale. And there's locals out there, they've obviously been through a lot of change in the last few years as the airport's been built, who obviously are pretty aware and protective of the history of some of these areas, and they feel that's going to disappear. They say the name Weenamata has no connection with that area. So they're in a bit of a stoush with the other Geographical Names Board, asking people to sign a bit of a protest and also submit inquiries. We did some looking into this. September 11 was when the Geographical Names Board put up the proposal, but there has been no real public consultation or notice or meetings or anything like that about it. So it's an interesting one, but yeah, some locals unhappy about that plan.
10: Now, this had to be done. Some apologies over hospital wait times, because some of them are just not acceptable.
11: Yeah, look, over the long weekend, some real concerns at Nepean Hospital. We spoke to a patient who actually waited 27 hours in the emergency department. We saw photos that got released to people trying to make their best as sleeping overnight at the hospital. Health Minister's come out and apologised. He has raised a point, and that is that there's about 30-odd people in Nepean Hospital at the moment waiting on either aged care or NDIS.
10: Oh, wow.
11: And they say that the federal government has got to do its bit in making those spaces available. But look, it just wasn't good enough over the long weekend. And rightly, the hospital has apologised. And we've talked to the hospital as well. They've been in touch with a couple of the patients we spoke to pass on their personal apologies as well.
10: Yeah, I was at the Jack Gibson Medal for my Chooks last night, and Nefahu White took out the Jack Gibson Medal for Player of the Year. But it's Dylan Edwards for the Panthers. No surprise there.
11: Yeah, well, look, it was clearly either going to be Dylan Edwards or Nathan Cleary, who,
10: of course, both
11: of them had a fantastic season. But look, Eddie, he's just become so reliable for the Panthers. And yeah, that's his second time at winning the Merv Cartwright Medal. He was very happy to win it because the first time he forgot to thank his wife in the speech.
10: So oh, dear.
11: He made sure he corrected that at the Merv Cartwright Medal earlier this week.
10: I don't think I'm telling tales out of school, but Robbo did that last night, Trent Robinson. He said and I emceed that event for many years, and I gave that away some years ago, but Vonnie Sampson did a great job, and I think I'm telling tales out of school. Robbo did the same thing. He said, I forgot to thank my partner, so he did that last night too.
11: it can be a lot going on when you're
10: award
11: like that. Fantastic.
10: Yeah, and you'll find all of that in the Western Weekender.
11: Yep, out now, and also download the Western Weekender app. All the news is there too, the Apple Play Store Apple App Store or the Google Play Store.
10: Good man. Thanks, Troy. Thanks. Troy Dodds with what's on in the Western Weekender this weekend. It's 8:45.
6: 2SM, Sydney traffic.
12: A breakdown at the start of the Harbour Bridge, just before the bridge, actually. It's blocking lane 2 citybound. It's causing traffic to stack up behind it. Two broken down trucks on the M5, one at the Beaconsfield Road overpass. That one's in the centre lane. The other's just past Henry Lawson Drive in the breakdown lane. It's spring season at Freedom. 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Ends Monday. Hurry in store today, only at Freedom. Tim Govers, the latest traffic on 2SM 1269.
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10: Yeah, and Mike, we like to get things right as much as we can. Of course, we're not robots. No, the 18-year-old involved in the crash in Newcastle allegedly didn't have a valid licence at the time. He had his P1 licence suspended in February this year. He filed an appeal against that suspension in April, and that appeal was unsuccessful. So he's got a number of charges to face next week when he appears in court. Now, it's World Sight Day today. Here's an interesting thing and a good opportunity to learn more about the barriers people who are blind or have low vision face when it comes to applying for a job. I've got Sarah Watts on the line, the Public Affairs and Campaigns Manager from Guide Dogs New South Wales ACT. Morning, Sarah.
20: Good morning. How are you?
10: Great. World Sight Day. And interesting when we talk about this, how to navigate an online job application when your vision's not very good. For people with vision impairment, must be difficult.
20: It is very difficult. And what we're finding is that actually a lot of the applications are not built for screen readers and for people with low vision or blindness.
10: Yeah, right. So are they being shut out almost before they're even given a chance at the job?
20: Yes, that's correct.
10: Yeah. Not good. How do we fix that situation?
20: So what we're doing is we're calling on Australian businesses to actually look at their recruitment system and making sure there are other ways for applicants to apply, or removing, I guess, historic barriers or historic things in applications that would prohibit people with low vision or blindness to apply.
10: Yeah.
20: Something like a driver's license.
10: Yeah, so I'm just going to say there are positions where you apply for something online, a driver's license might be needed or required, even though there's no driving involved and can't be. I mean, how do you get around that?
20: That's a really good question, and that's what we're calling on Australian businesses to review. I think having a license in a job ad is somewhat historic because there's other ways that you can approve your identification, with your birth certificate or other forms. So we're asking organisations to review that and make sure that they're posting jobs that are allowing people with low vision or blindness to apply.
10: Okay, so we've now got the inclusive employment commitment, which we should have absolutely. How does that work, or how should it work, I suppose, more appropriately?
20: Yeah, good question. Yeah. So we're asking organisations to take the commitment and actually make that pledge towards inclusive hiring, because what we're finding at the moment is actually 76% of Australians with a disability are not able to even complete the application process and apply for a job.
10: Yeah. Well, you know, I'm thinking it'd be virtually impossible to apply online if you're blind or vision impaired, wouldn't it? Virtually.
20: Well, there's things like assistive technology and screen readers that would actually allow people to use their computer, but the forms have to be accessible in the first place. So even just adding things like a phone number or an email address as an other option to apply will actually be, an opportunity for someone to apply if they need to.
10: Yeah. I'm thinking, though, wouldn't that put, and it's a terrible thing to contemplate, put somebody who is blind or with poor vision at the end of the queue having to negotiate all of that?
20: Correct, yeah. It does. It really does have an impact for people that can't apply that straightforward way, or what people are applying, I guess, the recruitment process at the moment.
10: Yeah, and we've got ridiculous situations of people with assistance dogs, not being taken by an Uber, which is illegal. All of these things they have to negotiate. It's if, life isn't hard enough without having to deal with all of that, yeah?
20: Exactly. Sometimes we realise the world is not designed for people with a disability, and so we're really trying to advocate to remove those barriers.
10: Yeah, and that's what we're saying today, to my listeners and everybody. Just be aware of that on World Sight Day, yeah?
20: Yes.
10: Thanks, Sarah. Great to talk to you. Thank you.
20: You too. Thank you very much.
10: Sarah Watts, Guide Dogs New South Wales and the ACT. Yeah, I mean, it's bad enough. I mean, it's like Peter phoned about elderly people in the bank, being told, you can do all of that online. Well, maybe no, you can't do all of that online because the elderly person can't do it. So there's sighted people, being put, behind the eight ball with employment. Now, musically, well. What a day this is. I played Imagine earlier today, John Lennon's magnificent song that was released in the UK on this day back in 1971. A band that I absolutely loved released the album Remain in Light on this day in 1980. And that was the last one I think they did with the genius Brian Eno. What else? The birth of Pearl Jam in 1990. Goodness me. The Young in Seattle, Eddie Vedder. What a voice he's got, Eddie Vedder. Met his bandmates on this day in 1990 on October 8. Jerry Lee Lewis recorded Great Balls of Fire. What a day this is. Pink Floyd exited the charts in 1988 after spending 741 weeks in the Billboard Top 100 with the absolutely brilliant album Dark Side of the Moon. What about that? Now, what about this? You see, Dusty, sometimes I get accused of living in the past, musically. Sometimes, occasionally. Well, I'm going to move forward. Well, Bruno Mars, it's his birthday. They're born in 1985, Bruno Mars. So he's, what, 41 today, Bruno Mars. 16-time Grammy Award-winning pop and R&B powerhouse, was born on this day in Honolulu in Hawaii. So I'll leave you with a bit of Bruno Mars. And Smithy's next. Look after yourselves, and we'll see you for the last day of the week tomorrow, 6 to 9.

0: 2SM Sydney traffic.
1: Traffic in recovery mode on the Warringah Freeway approaching the Harbour Bridge after an earlier breakdown. Two broken down trucks on the M5. The main incident is the truck that's broken down just past the Beaconsfield Street overpass. It's in the centre lane and there are some big queues behind it. 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I'm Tim Govis with the latest traffic on 2SM 1269.
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9: Good morning, I'm Diane Coveney-Garland. An elite police squad, the Armed Response Command, will be rolled out across Sydney in the wake of the Bondi Beach terror attack in December last year. Officers armed with high-powered weapons will patrol the streets during mass gatherings. In between times, they'll work

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1: Good morning, I'm Diane Coveney-Garland. An elite police squad, the Armed Response Command, will be rolled out across Sydney in the wake of the Bondi Beach terror attack in December last year. Officers armed with high-powered weapons will patrol the streets during mass gatherings. In between times, they'll work to stop incidents before they occur and will also assist their colleagues during jobs. A 41-year-old woman has been charged over an alleged road rage incident in which a man died on the New South Wales south coast. She's accused of striking a 73-year-old man with an SUV on August 31 in Bega. The man was critically injured and died the following day. The woman has been charged with manslaughter and refused bail to face Bail Division Court 3. New data has been released revealing more than 49,000 new homes were completed in New South Wales in the second year of the National Housing Accord, 40% behind the target. Urban Development Institute Australia New South Wales is forecasting the state will fall 150,000 homes short of the target. New South Wales CEO Stuart Ayres says urgent action is needed.
2: There's 59,500 homes behind our Housing Accord target. This means more people who are looking for a home have less choice. It means the houses that we need to complete right across our communities aren't being built, and it's critically important that the government continues to take action to increase housing supply.
1: Police have charged another three men over an alleged stabbing at a service station in Sydney's northwest earlier this year. A 19-year-old man presented to Blacktown Hospital in the early hours of July 29, suffering serious arm injuries after he was hurt during a brawl at Glenwood service station. Five men aged 18, 19 and 20 have previously been charged and remain before the courts. Three males aged 19 and 20 are the latest to be arrested and charged. They have been granted conditional bail. Drones and extra police patrols will be deployed ahead of the Bathurst 1000 this weekend. Drivers heading to the race are being urged to allow extra travel time with Victoria Pass still closed. New South Wales Roads Minister Jenny Aitchison says police will be out in force to make sure racegoers are doing the right thing.
3: In preparation for this, transport's deployed additional resources, including drone pilots, mobile CCTV, traffic monitoring cameras and traffic control crews, as well as heavy and light tow vehicles.
1: Police in Queensland issued more than 1,300 traffic infringement notices during a crackdown in the school holidays. A 19-year-old man's been fined after he was allegedly caught doing nearly 100 kilometres an hour over the speed limit in Brisbane South, while another man in Springfield returned a breath alcohol content reading five times over the legal limit. In sport, four times Roosters Premiership winner Daniel Tupou is retiring from rugby league. He announced his decision just days after the Roosters won the Premiership. Tupou played 307 matches for the Roosters and has paid tribute to coach Trent Robinson.
4: I'm extremely grateful to you. You've been a great mentor of mine for these last 15 years. And the relationship we've built over those years, it's one that I'll cherish for the rest of my life.
1: Fremantle signed Dominic Bedendo as a delisted free agent. The former Western Bulldogs player joined on a two-year deal. And Argentina, Uruguay, Chile and Brazil have submitted a joint bid to host the Rugby World Cup in 2035. The bid outlines plans to stage games in 11 stadiums across 10 cities, with eight of the venues in Argentina. In finance, the Dow Jones has closed down 341 points, $1 Australian dollar 69.6 US cents. 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Partly cloudy with a slight chance of a shower and light winds becoming south to southeasterly. We're heading for top temperatures of 20 in the city, 22 in the west. Looking ahead, sunny tomorrow, showers Saturday and Sunday. Right now in the city, 14 degrees and Bankstown 14, Richmond 16. That's the latest news. Now, Chris Smith across Australia on 2SM.

Australia. This is Chris Smith. It is Thursday, the 8th of October, 2026. G'day, g'day. Good to have your company. I'm broadcasting live from the studios of Radio 2SM. That's 1269 in Sydney. And through the Super Radio Network, which includes stations across New South Wales, Queensland and the Northern Territory. Thank you so much for joining us. And welcome to the Castle of Common Sense.

0: Let's get to our top five. Now, there's plenty in store for the government to think about today because finally we've got some warnings from S&P analyst Martin Fu. Well, Australia's economic settings are pulling in opposite directions, Martin Fu says. The RBA is hitting the brakes on inflation while the federal government keeps its foot on the spending accelerator. That's not from me. That's from S&P, the ratings agency. That's the warning from them. Record government spending is making the Reserve Bank's job of bringing inflation down even harder, they say. The RBA is trying to contain inflation driven by strong demand, while government spending is pushing in the other direction. And the budget numbers are pretty extraordinary. Despite Labor being on track for more than $474 billion in revenue windfalls by 2030, the government is also projected to burn through its $180 billion in accumulated savings and rack up another $100 billion on top. The government says it's managing the budget responsibly, not according to S&P. The ratings agency is warning that structurally high spending and reliance on revenue windfalls are creating a problem for the budget and making monetary policy less effective. And there's another productivity warning. The Australian Institute of Company Directors says Australia's regulatory burden is still growing despite promises to cut red tape, with businesses spending an estimated $160 billion a year trying to comply with federal regulation. We hear politicians endlessly tell us that we've got to get rid of red tape. They don't know how. They've got no idea how to get rid of red tape. When it's costing business an estimated $160 billion a year, our governments are failing us right across the country. Now, the High Court has just handed environmental activists a major victory, and they're already talking about the next coal and gas projects that they could challenge and stop. The court has blocked the expansion of the Mount Pleasant coal mine in the Hunter Valley. Three of the five judges ruled the New South Wales Planning Authority failed to properly consider the greenhouse emissions created when the coal is exported and burned on the other side of the world. That's what's known as Scope 3 emissions. And this is the important part. The court didn't say coal mining itself is illegal. It said that when New South Wales authorities assess a mine, they have to consider the climate impact of the coal being burned after it leaves Australia and consider whether those emissions can be reduced. Maybe we should consider how much coal is used in the production of wind turbines. Maybe we should be doing that. The Minerals Council says the ruling creates sovereign risk and could give activists more opportunities to challenge future projects. You bet it will. You watch this domino fall. The government is telling the tax office to fix its credit card ban, but the ATO, gee, they're a bloody-minded bunch. They're refusing to budge. More than 20 business groups fronted the ATO yesterday, demanding it reverse the decision to stop accepting credit cards for tax payments from December 1. They left furious, with one attendee saying the meeting started with no change and was a total waste of time. And now Small Business Minister Ann Alley has publicly criticised the process, saying businesses should have to be consulted and that the ATO needs to find a way forward. But the ATO is standing by the decision. In a time of exceptional cost of living crisis, small business doesn't have cash to pay hefty tax bills. They need to use their credit card because they don't have that cash around right now. It gets them through to the next period. The ATO says it's not sustainable for taxpayers to keep covering the roughly $200 million a year in merchant fees involved in accepting credit cards. For small businesses, the issue isn't just the fee. It is cash flow, and anyone who's run a small business understands cash flow. It's too bad we don't have politicians with that experience, and it's too bad we obviously don't have anyone in the ATO who understands it. Some businesses use credit cards to bridge the gap. That's how they stop closing their doors. This deadline is December 1. Imagine how many businesses will be forced to close their doors. Just unbelievable. The big bad tax man strikes again. Now, the man accused of trying to hijack a Fly Dubai flight and crash it into Israel has described his years living in Australia as the golden years of his religious commitment. Thousands of deleted posts from Hammam al-Hammami's old social media account have been recovered, including his reflections on the years he spent living in Melbourne. He arrived in Australia as a teenager and studied mechanical engineering at RMIT between 2015 and 2017. RMIT has confirmed he did not complete the degree, but in one of his own posts he wrote, "I studied in Australia, Britain and New Zealand for 5 years. I consider them the golden years of my religious commitment. When I return, my commitment decreased by a very large amount." His post also contained misogynistic and homophobic comments, along with details about his relationships, his studies, and the ambitions he had to become a pilot. So you see, this is where Australia became the home of his radicalisation. You can read between the lines here. This is where he was radicalised, because we have extraordinary facilities to radicalise people here. That's what you can read between the lines and come up with. That's the conclusion. His golden years of religious commitment in Melbourne. Wow. Shouldn't we be embarrassed by that on the world stage? In cricket, Cricket Australia is telling curators, and I think this is good advice, to flatten test pitches after too many matches are finishing in just 2 days. I couldn't agree more. CEO Todd Greenberg has told groundsmen to use less grass and prepare flatter wickets this summer. Every other nation of the world prepares their wickets to suit their test team. Why can't we do the same? That's what home ground advantage is all about. Three of Australia's past seven tests have lasted just 2 days, including the Perth and Melbourne Ashes tests, which are estimated to have cost around $15 million in lost revenue. Greenberg says the game has changed, batting has evolved, and the pitchers need to keep up. He says the occasional two-day test is fine, but if it becomes a trend, it hurts cricket financially and takes away from what makes test cricket special. Yes, please. How about we don't have to doctor pitchers, we've just got to make pitchers the way pitchers should be in the Australian summer. And then maybe we could win our fair share of games at the same time. That is the state of play. In the castle of common sense, we value your calls and views no matter which side of the ledger you sit on. Step right up and have your say. The number's 13 12 69. Now on the guest list, Dr. David Craig, a former federal police investigator, will join us to talk about those people who turned up last night to praise Hamas terrorists. Are they potential terrorists themselves, do you think? We'll talk to David Craig about that. In fact, Rebel News disruptor Avi Yemeni went out to meet those who attended one of the pro-Palestinian vigils last night, and I'll play for you a recording of what happened. It didn't end well. Economist and political columnist Adam Crichton, that's a mouthful, economist and political columnist Adam Crichton is on deck for us today to discuss the ATO's war against small business, the coalition's cuts to immigration, and Chris Bowen's snooze fest in Tuvalu. And conservative comedian Katie Hopkins has a boat people report from the UK. Make sure you listen to Katie a little bit later. Plenty more on the program, including your opinions on what makes a great burger. The number's 13 12 69. This is Chris Smith on 2SM and the Super Radio Network. Well, yesterday's gobsmacking 3-2 split decision by the High Court of Australia to block the Mount Pleasant coal mine extension in the Hunter Valley is an extraordinary example of judicial overreach. Surely an Australian court has no business dictating whether a coal shipment will breach international environmental regulations or governing how sovereign nations manage their own energy grids. Well, apparently they can, particularly when it comes to laws in New South Wales. By forcing planning authorities to legally account for emissions generated when our coal is sold and burnt overseas, the three judges completely ignored standard market realities. The court failed to consider that blocking high-quality Australian coal will not stop global demand. Instead, international buyers will simply turn to lower-grade, highly polluting brown coal, driving up global CO2 concentrations even further. That is the emissions market reality. We need to understand the fallout from this for our economy. Mining royalties heavily subsidise our standard of living. For every coal export project that activists tie up in court or a court successfully bans, what exactly are we going to go without? Do we sacrifice the funding for the NDIS, brand new hospitals, or maybe local schools? Because that is the harsh reality of cutting off the nation's massive $71.3 billion coal revenue. If our courts are going to police global emissions from domestic projects, then it's time for a level playing field. Perhaps a mining group could take a page out of the activist playbook and head to the High Court to challenge the millions of wind turbines being approved across the country. Because manufacturing these massive turbines requires an abundance of coal-fired power, emitting significant volumes of CO2 in the process. And given that these turbines need to be replaced every 18 years, the cumulative environmental footprint is massive. So if the High Court is going to rule on life cycle emissions elsewhere, it must apply that standard universally rather than selectively crippling our premier export industries. In the meantime, the New South Wales government needs to change the law to avoid this straitjacket harming our biggest export. These decisions come with very cosy feelings of virtue signalling, but they destroy our revenue and our ability to pay for what we need. Straight to your calls after a break on 2SM and the Super Radio Network. That number, 13 12 69.
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2: Two broken down trucks on the M5 motorway causing city-bound delays this morning. The main one is in the centre lane just past the Beaconsfield Street overpass. The other one's in the breakdown shoulder just past Henry Lawson Drive. The Warringah Freeway in recovery mode city-bound after an earlier breakdown approaching the Harbour Bridge. 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Tim Govis, the latest traffic on 2SM 1269.
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0: That's what we call in this business a music playoff, and that is specially dedicated to those Newcastle fans who are still licking their wounds after the grand final loss by 1 point. I can understand it. I feel your pain. A little bit of silver chair to help get you through. In Townsville, Mick, go right ahead. Good morning.
1: Oh, yeah, good morning there, Chris. Just on reflection from yesterday, the major parties are leading the charge when it comes to generating activism. They are the ones importing anti-Semitism and anti-Western elements into the country, which has a predictable outcome, for which the Gaza war has flushed out their anti-Israeli biases along with a divisive left. These false claims of genocide is Hamas propaganda. They are the perpetrators of civilian deaths, not Israel, which has no choice but to weed out these terrorist elements. Otherwise, they will forever be a threat to Israel's security.
0: But be human about what October 7 is all about. If you want to protest about the lives that were lost post-October 7, do so. But do it after October 7. Don't be a bastard by turning up and hurting those hearts that have already been wrecked by what occurred on October 7 and at Bondi in December last year.
1: Well, these activists, these leftist Islamic activists, they don't have any remorse. They don't have any remorse whatsoever. You know, they just, you know, they don't offer any benefit to our social fabric. I mean, sure, we can have, you know, freedom of speech and all that, but it does come with a certain amount of criticism if it's not warranted.
0: Yeah. I'm hearing you, Mick. I've added what I could, and you know how I feel. I think it's disgusting, and it goes back to the politicians and the parties, both of them, who allowed people to come into the country without any recognition for what they might do to this country and what their heartfelt feelings were towards the West.
1: That's right. And if I can just make this final point quickly, if Israel wasn't a military power, the Arabs would wipe Israel off the face of the planet. Now that would be the true meaning of the word genocide.
0: Yeah, that would be as well. And I would have thought what occurred on October 7 was a classic case of genocide. Mick, thank you very much for your call. I do appreciate it. I'll be discussing that a little bit more with Dr. David Craig next hour on the program. Pat, go ahead.
2: Hey, Matty, how are you?
0: Good, thank you.
2: Mate, I can't work out this Labor government at all. Look, anything Australia produces or tries to export, try to get it banned, they just knock it on the heads. I'll come up with one thing, one solution. If you want to wreck up a country or anything, like, want to stuff it up, hire a Labor Party to do it.
0: Yeah. Well, in so many ways, you think about what the ATO has done. The minister saying, oh, you've got to sort it out, ATO. No, you're the minister. Tell the head of the ATO to pull his head in or pull her head in and get it sorted out and make sure that small business get a little bit of relief at a time when you've ruined their future.
2: Mate, where's Mr. Albanese?
0: Oh, somewhere in between Tuvalu and Canberra, I guess.
2: Mate, did you see that news 24 the other day? Yeah, yesterday, I think it was. They showed that ferret at Bowen at the conference asleep in the front.
0: Yeah, I made the point yesterday at the beginning of the program when I was commenting on Tuvalu and how ridiculous it was. Yeah, asleep. So much for caring about the environment. Keep your eyes open.
2: Mighty can't bore. It makes my blood boil, fair dinkum.
0: Yeah, and people send me emails saying, why are you being so negative about the country? Why are you being so negative about the direction of the country? Because we're heading down the dunny, Pat.
2: Yeah, exactly. Like, Where does Albo think he's pension to pay his way, his lifestyle on his mansion on the hill at bloody Copacabana? Where's the money going to come from to pay his pension when Australia's run by the Chinese, when we haven't got a country to pay?
0: Yeah. I'm hearing you, Pat. I'm just as frustrated, if not even more. Thank you very much for your call. I appreciate it.

0: Okay, the Power Report. We selected 7:15 this morning. Our figures come from the Australian Energy Market Operator and its website. 7:15, we were getting 5% of our power from batteries at 7:15. Biomass, 0. 2% from gas, 7% from hydro, 0 from liquid fuel, 4% from solar, 25% from wind. It was a really windy day in Sydney yesterday, late in the afternoon especially, and then starting today, a little bit of wind around it again when I stepped out around about 5:30. But 7:15, we were getting 57% of our power from coal, 57% from our coal-fired power stations. And on this subject, Matt Keane, this is the former Liberal Treasurer, now climate guru in Canberra. Matt Keane says Australia needs to go faster to hit Labor's 82% renewables target by 2030. You know what go faster means, don't you? Let's double the subsidies. Why don't we just pay for what it costs investors to build wind turbines and solar farms? That's what it means. Go faster. Make it more productive. So we will pay taxpayers' money into the basket of investors. That's what it means, go faster. But listen to the logic here. Keane is the chair of the Climate Change Authority, by the way. And the authority's own numbers say Australia has been increasing its renewable share by about 3 percentage points a year. But we now need to increase that by around 8 percentage points a year to hit 82% by 2030. So we need to go from 3 to 8 percentage points a year. That's almost three times the current pace. And the authority's own assessment says the current rate of environmental approvals is tracking towards only about 76% by 2030 and could be lower if the rollout problems continue. So they're like 24% below what they need to be at 2030. And yet Keane, this is what the evangelism gets you. BS. Keane says the target is achievable. And that's what Albo said in Tuvalu. Oh, I'm confident we'll get there. Rubbish. So technically, almost anything is achievable, as you know, if you assume a massive acceleration into the future. Because Keane's answer is faster approvals, getting government-backed projects built and maintaining policy support. Maintaining policy support. That is code for upping subsidies. Making it more advantageous for investors to get involved because they won't have to pour out of their own money. It'll just be taken out of our pockets. Now, approvals are one part of the problem. You still need the projects financed, constructed, connected to the grid, and operating. And here's another awkward one. The government announced a $5 billion net zero fund more than a year ago, specifically to help big industrial businesses invest in decarbonisation and clean technology. It was announced in September last year. Net zero fund, $5 billion. And the government said it would be operational by mid-2026. Well, we're well past mid-2026. It is now open for applications. But there has still been no announced investment from the fund. So Keane is telling Australia to go faster, while the $5 billion fund designed to help accelerate the transition is still waiting to turn money into projects. Investors are just saying, no thanks. So go faster is not a plan. Even with a big bucket of money sitting in a fund, investors want no fingers in that pie. They don't want to touch it because they know at the end of the day, none of this is profitable. It's an admission that the current plan is not moving fast enough. Net zero is dead.
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2: A breakdown on the M5 motorway at Casula, just past the Hume Highway overpass. It's in the left eastbound lane. And a broken down truck at Milperra, just past Henry Lawson Drive. That one's in the breakdown lane. Whether you're moving, decluttering your home or office, or heading overseas, let Storage King help you start your new chapter. Stuff it, live more, search Storage King today. Tim Govers, the latest traffic on 2SM 1269.
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2: Good morning, Diane Coveney-Garland.
3: Good morning, Chris. Thank you. A new police command has been put together to respond to serious threats in the wake of the Bondi terror attack. Three people have been charged following investigations into the alleged supply of cocaine across Sydney southwest, and the Rabbitohs' Latrell Sewalt will play for France in the IRL Rugby League World Cup. We'll have those stories and more at the top of the hour.
2: Thank you, Diane. Let's go to the open line before we get to Adam Crichton. Bev, go right ahead.
4: Oh, good morning, Chris. How are you?
2: Very well, thanks.
4: That's good. Chris, you know, do you think perhaps Albanese and Bowen, you know, having a snooze he was, we saw him there over there at Tuvalu going to sleep, Bowen. Anyway, didn't want to be here during the this memorial service at the RSL where all the politicians, Tony was there and Angus Taylor, and they had a memorial service there.
2: Yeah, the fact that they are not at some ceremonial event to commemorate the lives lost on October 7 is appalling.
4: Yeah.
2: And they're in Tuvalu handing out a cheque for $3 million instead. Big deal.
4: Yeah. Oh, what a shocker. They flew the coop so they wouldn't be there and embarrass themselves because they'd have to go to the memorial service and they'd have to sit.
2: But the Prime Minister could have done both.
4: Okay.
2: The Prime Minister could have done both.
4: Yeah.
2: He could have been there for the first 2 days, ducked out one day earlier before it ended, left it with Chris Bowen, it's his baby anyway, and then turned up for an October 7 ceremony.
4: Yeah, but if he turned up for the ceremony, he'd look like a hypocrite too.
2: Well, maybe that's his media operators once again saying, don't wear that wreath from those people in Tuvalu, and while you're at it, let's not go back to Australia during October 7. We don't want to hear the boos, thank you very much. Bev, you make a very good point. Thank you for your call. Adam Crichton is a senior fellow and chief economist with the Institute of Public Affairs, columnist with the Australian newspaper and their former Washington correspondent. Adam, good morning to you.
5: Good morning, Chris. Great to be here.
2: Yeah, the High Court has just handed environmental activists a major win. I was just telling our listeners about it, and they're already talking about the next coal and gas projects they can finish. The court has blocked the expansion of the Mount Pleasant coal mine in the Hunter Valley. Three of the five judges ruled the New South Wales Planning Authority failed to properly consider the greenhouse emissions created when the coal is exported and burned elsewhere. I didn't know the High Court was a High Court for the globe.
5: Yes, I know. Look, it's just, it's strange. But obviously High Courts, Supreme Courts, they can pick and choose what they, what they hear. And, they have heard this very obscure case, and they've made life very difficult for the New South Wales government, which is going to have to, pass emergency legislation to get this mine going or to reapprove the mine. It was this is a very academic debate about the wording of some laws in a New South Wales Act that says that the commission that approved the mine, the High Court says it didn't pay significant attention to so-called Scope 3 emissions, which are basically the emissions that happen outside Australia. And, the whole thing is just laughable, really, because it's a reminder of Australia's hypocrisy that, we pay attention to our domestic emissions, but we're quite happy to export all of this gas and coal overseas, which, of course, does produce emissions. And I'm not saying there's anything wrong with that, but it's just, it's just hilarious that, that 98% of the emissions from this mine will actually occur overseas in, Japan or India or wherever the coal is going. And somehow now this little state government commission has to take all those into account. I mean, it's just absurd. And, politically, it's come at a very bad time for the state government, I would say, New South Wales, and also federally, because it just makes them look really stupid.
2: Well, AEMO says that we're going to have blackout problems in 2030. My energy experts tell me on this program that it's more like 2028, and they're not taking into consideration projects that have actually started. They're considering projects that have gone through the investment capacity scheme, so they're only being reviewed. They're not projects that are going to start. So my experts say we're going to go into blackout territory 2028. And so the New South Wales government has to keep extending our major Lake Macquarie coal-fired power station in particular, maybe more, to keep the lights on. What now?
5: Yeah, look, that's exactly true. I mean, they will. I mean, New South Wales has already extended twice, I think, the one of their coal mines up there, and they're going to have to extend
2: Eraring,
5: more
2: it is,
5: I mean, yes, that's right, Eraring. And, I mean, that's to Premier Minns's credit, actually. I mean, if you look down in Victoria, there's just been complete ignorance of the looming disaster down here, where you've got these three large coal mines. Your lawn is meant to be turned off, I think, next year. And it probably has to be because it hasn't been maintained. It's very old and it will be turned off. And yet everyone's got their head in the sand. This is a plant that supplies 20% of the state's electricity. And also, must be said, looks after South Australia too, because of the interconnector with Victoria, and they don't have any coal over there anymore in South Australia. So, I think there's going to be a lot more focus on coal over the next 3 years. And I think more Australians will realise that's what is keeping the lights on at their place. Ultimately, it's coal. So I think this decision is good in the sense it's focusing the minds of the public on the importance of coal, and also the ludicrous, fact that we have these absurd and very hypocritical rules about emissions.
2: Well, what about the economy, though? What about the economy? $71.3 billion in revenue comes from the export of coal. $71.3 billion. If the plan is to not expand any more coal-fired power stations, and so by 2030 we'll probably have none, where are we going to find the $71.3 billion from that pays for hospitals, schools, and the NDIS?
5: Yeah, well, look, that's a very good question. And it's, the Treasury in their forecast for our exports that were released earlier this year when, you might recall the government brought down even tougher emissions targets. I can't quite remember the figure. I think 65% down by 2035 or something. 70, actually. I think it was 70% down, which, of course, won't be achieved. No. But the Treasury says that all of our coal exports and gas will be replaced by green hydrogen and various other nonsense, which does not even exist, and yet it's supposed to fill the gap in about, within the next decade. I mean, it's just ludicrous and laughable, and, these mines won't, these power stations won't be shut down, because you're seeing around the world right now, especially in Europe, you're seeing a lot of riots, a lot of anger, and this is, this is not about schools in France or elsewhere. It's just about general fury in the public about the economic direction that their countries are taking, and the fact that power prices keep going up and up and up, and that's not going to stop.
2: What do you make of Chris Bowen's sleepy, blacked-out climate club in Tuvalu?
5: Well, look, that was very funny. I thought it was also very funny that he refused to wear the foo, which is the traditional headgear. So obviously he's not in a very good mood, because he quite rightly ascertained that if he did wear the foo, he'd be mocked mercilessly. So he didn't wear it, but, he's just humiliated anyway. But he's, we've spent $20-30 million, Australian taxpayers, on these stupid meetings, this pre-COP. I mean, it's just such nonsense. And they've only got, I think, two other world leaders have come from tiny little countries, I think, in Africa. So you just wonder what the whole thing's about. And then they've basically conceded it's nonsense, because the government's now said, oh, it's just about general, Pacific, shoring up our allies. So it's basically just welfare.
2: Yeah. And a $3 million check. And a $3 million check.
5: Yes. Yeah. And look, I mean, and it's not going to achieve anything. There's no, there's been a statement. Of course, there's always statements and communiques saying we must urgently reduce emissions. But, in case they haven't noticed, there's these data centers going up all around the world at a rapid pace, which are chewing up huge amounts of power, which just only a few years ago weren't even foreseen. So they're not going to, they're not going to meet their targets.
2: No.
5: And I'm shocked that the government hasn't already started to crab walk back from them. But no, they're doubling down, and I guess that's to shore up their left flank and hope that they get some green preferences.
2: Oh, just appalling.
5: It is.
2: Driving us off the cliff. That's exactly what's happening.
5: Yep.
2: Meanwhile, Australia's economic settings are pulling in opposite directions. The RBA is hitting the brakes on inflation. But the federal government keeps its foot on the spending accelerator. Now, the S&P Global Ratings Agency says the RBA is trying to contain inflation, but while government spending is pushing in the other direction, they've got no chance. It's right. Someone has to call this mob out, because we keep hearing from the Treasurer and we keep hearing from the Prime Minister, porkies about spending being cut back. You're not cutting it back, and you're certainly not cutting it back enough.
5: Yeah, look, I mean, you know, they like to go back and say, oh, well, the deficit's a little bit smaller than was forecast 7 years ago. Well, I mean, who cares? You know, I mean, that's totally irrelevant. What matters is that there is a deficit, that it's large. And this financial year, the headline deficit is forecast to be 60-something billion. Yeah. Now, that headline figure, that includes all of the off-balance sheet nonsense that doesn't make it into the so-called underlying cash balance figure. Sorry to confuse everyone with the language, but, basically they hide a lot of nonsense for climate.
2: Yep.
5: And for cutting student loan values and all this sort of stuff in the off-balance sheet stuff. But it's still money. It's still borrowing. It's still going into the economy. So, you know, it's having the same inflationary effect as all the other dollars that they spend. And I think the most important point is that you've got spending just by the federal government at 20 most. It's the highest it's ever been, except for the COVID years.
2: Just say that number again because you dropped out. We didn't hear that number.
5: Oh, sorry. No, the federal spending is at 26.95% of GDP, right, which is very, so basically 27. That's just the federal government, not the states. So the federal government alone is spending more than $1 in $4 in this country, yeah. And it's the highest share that it's ever been except for briefly during COVID. And so, you know, not only is there a lot of government spending, but of course we all know that government spending tends to be very inefficient, yeah, because it's someone spending someone else's money on someone else, and you never get a good result when that happens.
2: Well, there was a time when things were off the budget papers and they were called, well, they're off the budget papers because they are important investments. That suggests and alludes to the fact that the investments create profit, that create revenue. But none of this stuff creates revenue. It's spending to change the temperature of the planet, which we cannot do.
5: Yes, and look, the IPA has done research showing that the federal government on all this kind of net zero stuff is spending $12 billion a year, and that's very conservatively estimated on net zero kind of associated programs, and that's just the direct spending, not the second round effects of all the regulations and all the confusion it creates. That's just $12 billion a year. And of course, that's all borrowed let's just add it about 5.5% now, because you've got bond yields all around the world surging. In fact, I'm just writing my column now for tomorrow about the looming government debt crisis, which is very scary, actually. I mean, it's happening now before our eyes in Japan, in France, in the United States. I mean, at these current new interest rates with 5.5%, these debt burdens are simply not sustainable by these countries. So they will not be able to pay the interest on them. France and Japan certainly won't be able to. The US certainly won't be able to. And so I think, you know, our governments here, which do have less debt, but I mean, it's still huge. You know, they've got to be seriously thinking about cutting spending and shoring up their financial situations, because we'll be judged to a higher standard than France and Japan, because we're smaller and further away. And we're very exposed to one country, China.
2: Yeah. Well, at least they're proving that in their efforts to create intergenerational equity, they've actually gone the opposite direction in creating intergenerational inequity, because kids and their kids are going to be paying for this stuff.
5: I know, exactly. And that's what Philip Lowe, the former RBA governor, told me just last week on an interview with me. I mean, he was really furious now in his kind of retired capacity about the lack of budget surpluses and also this nonsense about intergenerational equity. I mean, he made the point that you just made, that, you know, there's this soaring debts at state and federal level, and of course, who's going to pay all that back? It's going to be the next generation that's going to be lumbered with this. So, you know, far from improving it for the younger ones, he's actually made it much worse.
2: Now, listen, what's wrong with the ATO, and what is wrong with the small business minister that she can't tell the ATO to pull their heads in? Right now, and I know from speaking to many small business people, that they only get ahead at the moment because they can pay their ATO debts on their credit card. That is the only way they can plug the gap to get through to the next sector. Otherwise, they've got to close the doors. Now, the ATO is saying, oh, you can't pay ATO debt on credit card. Sorry, that will start from December 1. Suck on that. Are they serious?
5: Yeah, look, I think the Reserve Bank deserves the blame for this, to be honest. And it's my former employer of many years ago, and actually I worked in the payments department when I was a graduate that actually decided to allow surcharging, and now they've done the opposite and banned surcharging. So, I mean, in the space of 20 years, they've literally gone from one rule to the other. And like on one level, I have some sympathy for government agencies not wanting to pay these fees because they've got to pass it on to taxpayers, I guess. But it's the rule in the first place that's the problem. And, you know, the RBA, I think, deserves more scrutiny on this. I mean, basically what it means is that shops and businesses can no longer say, all right, well, the customer's going to have to pay the, you know, the 1% that we have to pay the bank to accept this. They're not allowed to do that anymore. So they can only have – so there can be no surcharges. And, you know, these cards do cost money to accept. I mean, especially the Diners Club and American Express. I mean, if you pay with those, the shop's got to fork out about 3% of the purchase price. It's huge. So it's a very technical issue, and I blame the Reserve Bank for this. They've created all of this confusion and anger, which you've just pointed to, and they've you know, closed off a valuable way of paying for many, many businesses to the tax office. And it's going to be interesting to see what happens. I think the government's told the tax office to change its mind, but I think legally it can't do that. So it's going to be interesting to see what happens over the next couple of weeks with the standoff between the tax office and the government.
2: Madness. In every way, we're dealing with madness.
5: It is madness.
2: Okay, Adam, I've run out of time, but thank you very much for yours. All right, we look forward to looking at your column tomorrow too, mate. Thank you.
5: Indeed. Thank you very much.
2: Adam Crichton, Senior Fellow at the Institute of Public Affairs. We'll take a break and come back with your calls on some of these topics. Give us a call, 13 12 69.
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0: On the M5 in Casula, watch out for a broken down car heading citybound just past the Hume Highway overpass. Another broken down truck also on the M5 just past Henry Lawson Drive. Thornley traffic lights are blacked out on Duffy Avenue at the Esplanade. 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I'm Lisa Kowalski with the latest traffic on 2SM 1269.
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11: That's what a 5-litre V8 using Penrite used to sound like. And that's what it sounds like now. Can't hear that difference? Well, it's there. And these days, it sounds more Aussie than ever. Because after 100 years, Penrite Oil is now officially Australian-made certified. There's even the green and gold kangaroo on the bottle to prove it. Ah, yeah, you hear it now, don't you? Penrite Oil, 100 years, still driven.
1: News, information and entertainment. This is 2SM.
2: Warwick's got an idea about this mess. Warwick sorted it out for us. We don't have to worry. Chris, snooze, Albo, more wasteful spending by him and Blackout. What's stopping the Governor of the Reserve Bank going to the Governor General and reporting that the federal government has been warned multiple times about their fiscal mismanagement and reckless spending that has now put the country into a severe economic crisis that could rival the Depression of the 1930s and should be sacked? Surely, as the Treasurer has even said, the Reserve Bank is totally independent and this should be enough for the Governor-General to act on the Governor of the Reserve Bank concerns. That's from Warwick. I couldn't see why the RBA Governor, Michelle Bullock, couldn't go to the Governor-General and give it a shot. Why not? When you have been warned over and over again by the RBA and now by ratings agencies to cut it out, or you're going to put in peril the futures of kids and grandkids throughout the history of Australia's future. If that is the case, why wouldn't you have an argument for some kind of dissolution of the government? Why wouldn't you have an argument for that? 13-12-69. I don't hold my breath for it, of course. But what a complete argument that is. It's flawless. Meg, go ahead.
12: Oh, good morning.
2: Hi.
12: Oh, just hello, are you there?
2: I'm with you. Meg, go right ahead. I can hear you clearly.
12: Okay, sorry. Just thinking, waking up another day in paradise and what our wonderful Albert Sleazy going to throw at us today. Doesn't the world realise we've only got one viable planet that we know of in the whole universe? Now, nobody can count the number of planets or stars in the universe. It seems to be endless. But our beautiful planet, with everything we've got, seems to be the only viable place for human existence. And what are we doing to it? Going hell-bent, overpopulating and overusing and abusing and creating such havoc and destruction and filth. It's unbelievable. And it keeps going. And they're putting these stupid turbines up saying that, you know, they're going to be the end of all this natural resources to keep our power going. And I can't see cities, whole cities that you see pictures of at night, all ablaze. Now, what keeps all that going when the wind's, the sun's not shining on the...
2: Fossil fuels.
12: Yeah, fossil fuels is what you need, exactly. Are you going to have a lot, little gnomes on the roof peddling their little hearts out? Turbines going when the sun's not shining.
2: That is a very funny image.
12: But what do you do? We've got a beautiful planet here, Chris, and we seem to be hell-bent on destroying it.
2: Yeah, well, given what we've had come out of the High Court this week, you can guarantee that we're going to get to 2028 and we're going to start to deal with blackouts. So put your money in candle factories, Meg.
12: I've got candles now.
2: Good. But if you've got any investment money left over, throw it into a company that makes candles.
12: Yep. And I'll learn to make them yourself.
2: Even better.
12: But the world is going mad and it keeps getting... I heard on the news that India has increased their population by 20 million in the last... I couldn't remember if it was last 4 or 5 years. That's nearly the population of Australia.
2: It is. Meg, I've run out of time. I've got to get to an ad break. But we'll come back and take more of your calls. I've got some space available straight after the news. Don't go anywhere. The number's 13-12-69.
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14: On the M5 motorway, we've got 2 broken down trucks, 1 in Cashola Citybound just past the Hume Highway, the second past Henry Lawson Drive in the breakdown lane, also travelling Citybound. Thornley, traffic lights blacked out on Duffy Avenue at the Esplanade. The unpaid toll process has changed. Visit the eToll website to see what the changes mean for you. 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I'm Lisa Kowalski with the latest traffic on 2SM 1269.
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21: Good morning, I'm Benjamin Smith. Australia's first armed response command has been launched in Sydney. The squad has moved into the next round of training and will respond to any active armed offender. Police Commissioner Mal Lanyon says they'll be supported by a specialised police operations centre.
22: What we saw at Bondi cannot happen again. I remain incredibly proud of our first responders, those police in general duties who responded on that day with handguns and did a wonderful job to resolve that situation. I want to make sure that our frontline police officers have the best capability they have to stay safe, but to also make sure the community is safe.
21: Police have charged three people following investigations into the alleged supply of cocaine in Sydney's southwest. Properties in Fairfield and Liverpool were raided by detectives early.

0: incredibly proud of our first responders, those police in general duties who responded on that day with handguns and did a wonderful job to resolve that situation. I want to make sure that our frontline police officers have the best capability they have to stay safe, but to also make sure the community is safe.
1: Police have charged three people following investigations into the alleged supply of cocaine in Sydney's southwest. Properties in Fairfield and Liverpool were raided by detectives early yesterday, and they seized weapons, ammunition and drugs. Two 18-year-old males and a 21-year-old were charged and appeared in court yesterday. An 18-year-old woman was also charged. Regional tourism and jobs could get a boost under a coalition plan to scrap proposed caps and ballots for second and third year working holiday maker visas. The Australian Tourism Industry Council says backpackers are vital to regional communities, filling seasonal jobs while also spending money as tourists. ATIC CEO Erin McLeod says certainty to extend their stay will help keep workers and tourism dollars flowing through regional Australia.
2: We have long maintained that it is important that working holidaymaker visas continue to have availability, accessibility and mobility across the visas. So we want to ensure that they continue to be available.
1: The idea of government-regulated supermarkets has been criticised due to concerns over potential supply chain disruptions and government overreach. The Greens think tank, the Green Institute, has called for the $25.1 billion proposal in a bid to challenge the Coles and Woolworths duopoly. Dr. Balaji Markham from RMIT's School of Economics, Finance and Marketing says there are other ways to help create competition.
3: I think one easy option could be like increased competition, because competition obviously actually would reduce the price. At the same time, you know, providing some kind of concessions or, you know, a policy that actually could make the supply chain part a little bit, you know, easier for the products to be sourced at lower price. That actually could reduce the price of, you know, food inflation and price of food products actually. So this could be a better option rather than opening a store.
1: A man will face court today charged over a series of alleged crimes in central west New South Wales. A ute was stolen from a business in Ningen in May, then used in a break-in at a Kerbin property. It was later dumped at Terramunga Mine and police seized several bags of ammunition from the vehicle. The accused was spotted in Dubbo on Saturday where he'd stolen power tools. The 28-year-old was riding an unregistered motorbike in West Dubbo yesterday afternoon and dived into the river to try and avoid police. He was arrested and taken to Dubbo Police Station where he was charged with 13 offences. In sport, four-time Roosters Premiership winger Daniel Tupou is retiring from rugby league. He announced his decision just days after the Roosters won the Premiership. He played 307 matches for the Roosters and paid tribute to coach Trent Robinson.
4: I'm extremely grateful to you. You've been a great mentor of mine for these last 15 years. And the relationship we've built over those years, it's one that I'll cherish for the rest of my life.
1: Meanwhile, ex-teammate Lindsay Collins will miss the World Cup with a foot injury. Fremantle has signed Dominic Bedendo as a delisted free agent. The former Western Bulldogs player joined on a two-year deal. And Argentina, Uruguay, Chile and Brazil have submitted a joint bid to host the Rugby World Cup in 2035. The bid outlines plans to stage games in 11 stadiums across 10 cities, with 8 venues in Argentina and one in each of the other 3 countries. In finance, the All Ordinaries has opened at 8,903 and one Australian dollar is buying 69.81 US cents. 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Partly cloudy, slight chance of a shower along the coastal fringe this morning. Light winds becoming south to southeasterly. We're heading for top temperatures of 20 degrees in the city, 22 in the west. Looking further ahead, sunny tomorrow, shower Saturday with a possible shower on Sunday. At the moment in the city, it's 18 degrees. Bankstown 17, Penrith 18 and Richmond 18. That's the latest news. 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
5: Chris Smith across Australia.
6: So good to have you with us. Plenty more to come on the program. I'll catch up with Dr. David Craig, former federal police investigator, this half hour, just off the back of what we saw overnight and the people who attended those vigils, whose support Hamas terrorists. Are they themselves potentially

0: potential terrorist too? That's a fair question to ask, given why they decided to come out and pray. We'll do that in just a short moment. The number's 13 12 69. Let's hear what you have to say. Simon, go ahead.
1: G'day, Chris.
0: G'day.
1: Yesterday I was talking about Honey Delight to get the right facts, and I didn't realise it had low glycemic index after all these years. It's a low sugar hit, apparently.
0: A low sugar hit is honey.
1: It's more, that's why I mentioned anxiety, and I looked it up on the computer, and apparently the fact it doesn't give you a big hit, it's good for people that have anxiety because it doesn't send them sort of ropping, you know.
0: Interesting.
1: Yeah, I never...
0: That's today's factoid. Honey isn't the sugar hit you think it is.
1: there's a couple of things I'd like to talk to you just briefly.
0: Go. Not honey.
1: Not honey. Honey. I think the Coalition and Pauline Hanson, Pauline Hanson shouldn't go too hard on the climate or energy. They should push their point, but don't make it the pillar, because a lot of people, Chris, I know you've got different views and your listeners do believe in climate change to some degree.
0: Well, I know I believe in global warming, but I don't believe in the method by which Australia has decided to adopt to make any change to it. I don't believe in any of that. That science is garbage.
1: Yeah, fair point. As long as they don't, the Coalition and Pauline, go too hard on that, because it might... They've got other, I believe, just as important issues to push as well. That's my only point of Mr. Abbott's listening.
0: Okay, yep.
1: The other thing, because I think that's crucial, I think that's... Because they're going pretty well, especially to Hanson, and I think they've just got to be mindful not to push the other and knock Fiji too much. And anyway... The other one was these card surcharges. It's starting to affect schools, private schools. They're not accepting cards as well, I heard.
0: Oh, is that right? That makes sense. They're all going to jump on the bandwagon, allegedly to get the right mix, but at the end of the day, it provides retailers the opportunity to hike prices, another inflationary spike.
1: Yeah, so Riverview, without naming, there's a few schools that have just said, look...
0: Well, you just have now.
1: School Riverview. Hey, I heard on another station, they said, no, we cop 400,000, we'll have to wear. But there's others as well, I'm not just... And so it's real, but we should be sort of... I mean, the gangsters in this... The banks, the biggest, they're very powerful entity. I don't want to talk too ill of them because... Who knows what they can do to us, but I think they should be taking a bit more on. And just lastly, I've got a bit of an issue with the Commonwealth Bank. Apparently they're not big into OSCO payments. This is just, and only I heard from a bloke in the bank yesterday. I said, because I'm waiting from a couple of grand off a friend who put money in.
0: Yeah.
1: He showed me the receipt, Chris, but I'm still waiting, and apparently it's pending, and the bank manager at the Commonwealth said, we're the safest bank, though. He kept saying that. And that's why the delay.
0: Right. Well, I can't answer for them, but what I can say, that the game is being turned upside down by the current federal government. The RBA don't want a bar of the way the government is spending. The ratings agencies don't want a bar of the way the government is spending. This intention to take away the surcharge on credit cards is only going to get us in more inflationary problems. And we've established that with so many small businesses that have called in with evidence of that. The place is a complete and utter mess. And that's just one avenue of mess.
1: Yeah, I don't want to beat the government up too hard because...
0: I do.
1: Yeah, I just think they're doing their best, but there's a lot of repercussions that are...
0: Are they doing their best, do you think? You really think they're doing their best? I don't think they know what they're doing. That's the problem.
1: Yeah, I think they're just going a direction that's really hurting a lot of people.
0: Yeah.
1: In a way, Chris, I think from my heart, it's a correction we sort of had to have. And
0: well, tell that to the next generation of kids and their grandkids when a government comes in trying to pay off the debt and living standards drop dramatically and people go without services, utilities and the things that they need. Their life will not be like our lives are now.
1: No, we need a change. I'm not saying they've got to go. They've got to go. But they was too far the other way. And it's time for them to go. But I think Albanese will go down. And you got to hear this right. I mean, I'm not going to mix my words. He'll go down as one of the best prime ministers this country's ever had.
0: Best?
1: Well, Chris.
0: Best? In what ways? How do you validate best?
1: Well, he's had a unified team. There's not many people. He hasn't been knifed. So he's kept his team together. And that says a lot. He stands up for what he believes. I thought he was going to be gone a long time ago, Chris. But to me, he's showed resilience.
0: Well, because he's got no opposition for a start.
1: Beg your pardon?
0: He's got no opposition for a start. They're coming a long way third.
1: Yeah. I just think that he cops a lot of criticism, Chris. And he in 20 years' time, we'll be talking about him in the classrooms and what he did, like Gough Whitlam. I'm not saying it's a good thing, but he made changes one way or the other.
0: All right, Simon. Thank you very much for your call. Very interesting. Let's get to some others. Susan. Oh, you've got Donald Trump in your sight, Susan.
2: Oh, yes, absolutely. But I'll tell you something. For these rusted-on Labor voters, they want to go to Bunnings for a bit of, you know, like a WD-40 or something like that. I don't know. I'm sick of them.
0: A bit of concrete.
2: A bit of WD-40. That loosens the bolts that are in their head. Now, listen, there's another thing, too. Just a
0: you are funny.
2: Items here. Just do a couple of small items here. You know, dirty oil, dirty fuel used to be diesel. It was produced here in Australia. It's the cheapest fuel that you could possibly buy. And I'm calculating around about 35 years ago, it was 30 cents a litre. Now, look where the price has gone.
0: Yeah.
2: And another thing, Mr. Bowen, our beautiful, energy minister, Australia runs on diesel. You know, he's an idiot. Get rid of this. You've got to get rid of this bloke.
0: He's the great wrecker.
2: Yeah, absolutely.
0: He is a wrecker on steroids.
2: Absolutely. And this government's a wrecker. Have a look what they're doing to the country with this stupid looking. I like things that you can plug in the wall and that are reliable. Everything is rechargeable these days, and everything you have to buy is going to cost you. It's going to go up and up and up. You can't just grab something and plug it in the wall and expect it to power anymore. That's sad. It's sad that the way that Australia is going. Another thing, look, we got to go to Donald Trump, please. I don't want to waste your time for too long, but Donald Trump in these midterm elections, you know, his offer of... You got to remember, he's offered 5K per voter in his favour.
0: That's right. You know? The bribe of the century.
2: Hey, he's holding... He might have got some hints from Australia, actually.
0: Yes. Taken a leaf out of the Albo book. Hand out lots of lollies and retain power.
2: It's probably where he got the idea.
0: Yes. There's a skit in that, Susan.
2: He's gone one better.
0: Thank you very much. I've got to get to as many callers as I can, but thank you very much for that. Steve is in Parks. Go ahead.
3: Good day, Mr. Smith. How are you?
0: Good, thank you. Are you going to say that Albo is one of the great prime ministers of the world?
3: I'd rather not comment on that one.
0: All right, okay.
3: I'll leave him to his own devices, but I remember something Richard Nixon said at that time that was commonly touted. It's the lie that will get you in the end.
0: Yes.
3: In the Nixon era, it'll bring him down eventually. He hasn't realised, but...
0: The lie will get you in the end. Well, we've had plenty of those, Steve.
3: I rang up about this $1.6 billion being blocked from cafe owners who are struggling as well as all other business. That's only the tip of the iceberg. What they haven't presented to you, what about the $167 billion that's levied on all businesses in business compliance costs right across the country? You know, that $1.6 billion is a drop in the bucket compared to that,
0: yeah,
3: debt that's gone on the national debt carry, I suppose you'd call it.
0: We don't have a fertile regulation system to create small business, do we? Not anymore.
3: I've been in the auditors, you know, and have a federal ICAC.
0: Yeah, yeah.
3: The only way you're going to clean it up now.
0: Yeah. I don't think there's any turning back unless someone who has had skin in the game of small business ends up running the country.
3: Well, you're correct. Someone who knows the accounting side as well as critical.
0: Yep, exactly, Steve.
3: Not afraid to bring in the auditors and do a federal ICAC. That was recommended when they wound up the New South...
0: Well, we've got a federal ICAC, except we haven't heard anything from it.
3: Well, you know, unless it happens to...
0: We've got one.
3: They're all beholden to the United Nations and these Lima agreements and the United Nations. Now, the objective, because they're under communist control, is to bankrupt Australia. That's the strategy being used right now.
0: Oh, well, it looks that way, and it looks that way from all corners. Thank you, Steve. I've got to take a break, and I'll come back with your calls, but also I'll catch up with Dr. David Craig, and we'll talk about those who attended these vigils last night and whether we've got anything additional to be concerned about on the issue of terrorism in this country. Let's take a break right here on 2SM and the Super Radio Network.
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5: Hey, Mascot, watch out for a broken-down van on Wentworth Avenue approaching Sutherland Street, closing off an eastbound lane. M5, a truck's broken down in Cashola, heading citybound just past the Hume Highway. Travel time from Preston's to Kingsgrove, 20 minutes. 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I'm Lisa Kowalski with the latest traffic on 2SM 1269.
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0: Okay, callers, don't go anywhere. We've got a spike of callers on our open line board, and we value what you have to say, but you're going to have to be a little bit patient. I'll get to you. We've got some space in the next half hour to take your calls. But firstly, we told you yesterday about the controversial pro-Palestinian vigils being held on the third anniversary of the October 7 Hamas attacks, and you know what I think of them. Just disgraceful. They went ahead in Sydney and Melbourne, and there were hardly anyone in attendance in Wollongong, but there was some setup that allowed a few people to gather. And despite the backlash, no intervention from government, no nothing. It went ahead. And some of it was pretty disturbing. At the Sydney vigil, one young activist turned up with a homemade poster of Yahya Sinwar, the former Hamas leader who helped plan the October 7 attacks, and called him a hero and an architect of resistance. There were also claims from protesters that October 7 was a false flag, so suggesting that Israel did it to themselves, and even that the Bondi terror attack was fake. These are people who are probably Australian citizens. In Melbourne, red poppies were also used at the protest, a symbol of remembrance for Australian and British servicemen and women. The use of them on the anniversary of October 7, I would have thought, should be considered deeply insensitive, at least. And then things turned a little bit ugly. A pro-Palestinian gathering at the State Library in Melbourne became rather hostile when rebel news disruptor Avi Yemeni, he was flanked by a security team, mind you, they arrived and they began questioning attendees and recording the interaction. Have a listen to what happened.
1: Absolutely not welcome here.
2: I'm not welcome
1: Absolutely
2: here.
1: Absolutely not.
2: This is Australia, October 7. You're telling me I'm not welcome here? This is the guy who said he wants October 7 to happen again and again, still free to roam our streets. These are the people, these are the terrorists here on our streets in Melbourne supporting terrorism.
3: You pull your hands off. Don't touch me. Move back.
2: They're assaulting security.
4: You're causing problems.
2: I'm causing problems?
4: Wait, I'm causing breach of peace for everyone.
2: You're
4: not a journalist at the moment. You are provoking the situation. You need to move back.
2: No, that's
4: my time to move back.
2: I'm not moving.
4: I'm telling you, don't
2: move me back.
4: Don't touch me.
2: Ben Carroll promised to keep the Jewish Ben Carroll promised to keep the Jewish community safe on October 7th.
4: You need to move on.
2: Breach it. Get them. Those are the terrorists, not us. You've got reinforcements.
4: You're not here as a journalist.
2: I'm here as a journalist. You're not here.
4: Avi, I don't need to see your paper. No, I don't.
2: No, okay,
4: you need
2: don't
4: to move
2: me.
4: Back.
2: Don't
4: I'll be,
2: arrest
4: I'm not
2: me.
4: Touching you.
2: Arrest me.
4: I'll you're
2: going to
4: give you your move on direction.
2: I'm not going to. I'm not listening.
4: I will be.
2: Arrest me.
4: Okay. I'm okay. giving you direction okay. to move on. Time to move on, Avi. You are moving on. Otherwise, you'll be getting arrested. I don't need to see your paper.
2: What's the problem? October 7th.
4: Don't touch me. All right, time to move on. Direction to move on. I'm giving you direction to move on, Avi. Let's go.
2: The threat here is not
4: giving
2: Jew.
4: You direction
2: the
4: to move on.
2: Terrorists.
4: Otherwise, you will get arrested.
2: You have no shame.
4: To move on.
2: You have
4: Avi,
2: no shame. You have no shame.
4: Avi,
2: but on October 7th,
4: you I'm doing your favor.
2: I'm not touching you, Sergeant, mate.
4: You're
2: so big and tough, yeah?
4: Avi.
2: Look at you.
5: I don't even know if you're here, mate. I don't fucking see you around, mate.
2: Are you threatening me?
0: There you go. Now, Avi Yemeni is a stirrer, but he's making a pretty simple point. Why on October 7 shouldn't a Jewish person be allowed to go where they like in public, including to a vigil supporting the terrorists of October 7? So much for a peaceful vigil. It raises a bigger question, though. Are we watching a movement, although small, becoming more radical, more organised, more hurtful, more willing to use intimidation, even violence, to achieve its goals? And if so, could the people claiming to resist violence ultimately become the ones inflicting it? Could those supporting terrorism be potential terrorists? Joining us now is Dr. David Craig, former Australian Federal Police Detective Superintendent and counter-terrorism expert. David, welcome to the program.
6: Thanks, Chris.
0: What was your assessment of the fact that here in Australia, we're now famous for having pro-Palestinian protests on October 7?
6: Oh, it's a national disgrace. It is an absolute disgrace. And in my opinion, anyone that attended that that vigil should be on an ASIO watch list. They are active, they are insensitive, they are un-Australian, and they should be revealed, doxed, if you like, for exactly who they are. We need to know who they are. If they want to stand up for this in such a strong way, then we need to stand up and go, rightio, that's what you stand for, and we can publicly shame these people for a lack of decorum and taste.
0: Could those who are prepared to get out in public and support an October 7 terror attack and the people behind that attack, and bear in mind, we had in Sydney a poster of Yahya Sinwar, who was seen as some kind of hero, and then red poppies being used in a Melbourne protest. Is it possible that these supporters of terrorism could be potential terrorists themselves?
6: Yes, and more than that, Chris. The person holding the sign, in my opinion, should be charged. You cannot support a terrorist organisation. Reasonable mourning of someone that has passed is okay, but to then say that they want it to happen again, that is inciting violence, and the Australian Federal Police have got the exact charge that they can lay on that person. So I hope whoever's got that footage, get it to the Australian Federal Police, and we'll follow that matter down, because you cannot incite terrorism, and that's what this person's doing with that sign.
0: Okay, let's ask you about this Melbourne preacher, Abu Ahmad. He's been recorded talking about an obligation to take up arms against enemies, including Jews and Christians. This is Abu Ahmad. Have a listen to what he said.
7: As for enmity for the sake of Allah, it includes the obligation to declare enmity for his sake, opposition for the sake of Allah. It is to declare opposition indeed, to take up arms against his enemies, to shun them, and to stay far from them both in word and deed. This proves that simple opposition of the spirit is not enough, and that it must be complete by honouring of your commitment. For Allah subhanahu wa ta'ala says, there is a good example for you in Ibrahim and those with him. When they told their people, surely we dissociate ourselves from you and all that you worship besides Allah. We have done with you, and there has arisen between us and you enmity and hate forever until you believe in Allah only.
0: Let me put this proposition to you, David Craig. If I am deeply dedicated to my Muslim faith, and I am gullible, and I am young, and I start looking at stuff from Abu Ahmad and receive other preachers of a similar type, am I not potentially a terrorist too?
6: Absolutely. Absolutely. I mean, if it depends on your action. Like, there is a differentiation that, we talk about Islam, but we have to understand that there's Islam, the religion, where people can practice their religion, and that's okay. But what this clown is saying is he's trying to motivate people to enact the political Islam. This is the taking over of a country. Now, that's unacceptable. So that's no longer a religious following religious beliefs. This is now turning it into political beliefs and encouraging violence to achieve that. Now, hate speech laws were brought out to stop this very thing. Some of the hate speech laws, I think in particularly in Victoria, are weak around the if someone is doing it for religious teaching. Now, this clown is probably doing religious teaching from the Quran.
0: This clown should be behind bars, David.
6: He should be. He should be. He's inciting hatred. If the law can't capture someone saying things like that, the law needs to be changed because it's not good enough. We have imported a problem into our country with political Islamic radicals coming in trying to dominate our country, right in line with the Muslim Brotherhood doctrine of a global colonisation of the West.
0: I'll get to that a little bit further into our interview, but does it surprise you when you hear that imams are posting that sort of hate stuff and taking up arms and imploring people to take up arms? Does it surprise you then with that we learned today that the man accused of trying to hijack that Fly Dubai flight and crash it into Israel has described his years living in Australia as the golden years of his religious commitment? Because we facilitate this stuff, don't we?
6: We do, because we've had a very soft Labor government, and we have not been forward-leaning enough. I mean, Hamami's time in Australia, in the 2 years he was going to RMIT, there were annual weekly Islamic awareness days run by the RMIT Islamic Society. They hosted a preacher, a radical preacher, called Khoda Soeed, who had been revealed in May 2015 as a ISIS sympathiser. That's in May 2015. Sorry, just for clarity, Hamami was in Australia from 2015 to 2017.
0: Yep.
6: May 2015, the Sydney Morning Herald reported that Khoda Soeed was an Islamic sympathiser and espousing the good of the Islamic State. Months later, the RMIT student unit have him as a guest speaker. So after it's been promoted, they have him as a guest speaker as part of their Islamic Awareness Week. So they've invited a radical speaker. Now, we don't know whether Hamami, the co-pilot, saw Soeed speak, but it certainly shows a radical Islamic element in RMIT over a significant period of time, because in 2024 they still had encampments, pro-Palestinian encampments on their campus. So the university's not doing enough to police this. We cannot allow people to be advocating violence and poisoning and tattooing hatred in the mind of our young people.
0: But you're right at the very beginning. We have facilitated this, and we almost facilitated, by about 2 minutes, the death of about 184 people on that plane, that Fly Dubai plane. Let me get back to what you said about the Muslim Brotherhood. What we're seeing in France at the moment, and I know it's a student protest, and most of the mainstream media is reporting it as a student protest, but if you look very closely at the posted pictures of what's going on the streets, the violence in particular, this is being caused, and you tell me whether I'm right or wrong, by radical Islamic violent, now whether they're students or not, I don't know, but this is where violent Islamists are playing a role in anti-West protest on the streets of France. And this is what the Muslim Brotherhood is all about, right?
6: 100%, Chris, and you're not overstating it. I mean, I've studied this, and I know what's going on. It's no secret anymore that the Muslim Brotherhood wants to a global caliphate where Islam is predominant throughout the world. And the Muslim Brotherhood document that was written in 1991 and verified as a legitimate document in a court case in 2007 in the US Supreme Court as an actual document, documents how to disrupt the West from within. Because they couldn't win militarily.
0: No.
6: They realised that they can only use our vulnerabilities. And our vulnerabilities are democracy, politeness, political correctness. So what happens is they come in, get themselves into positions of power. It's a simple process, Chris. It's immigrate, agitate and populate. So it's populate, have as many, children as you can, agitate the government and get left-wing people on board, because they're the stooges, they're the non-thinking fools that think they're fighting for their own cause, but in fact they're actually supporting radical Islamic, political Islamic takeover, and they cause all this trouble and then get into power, positions of power, and then dominate. And that's what we've seen in Hamtramck in the US.
0: Okay, Hamtramck. Now, Hamtramck in Michigan is a prime example of what you're saying. Pro-Palestinian activism has moved from the streets there into local government. Tell my listeners the story of Hamtramck.
6: Okay, well, Hamtramck in Michigan was it was the first city in the US to become a Muslim-majority city, and that was in 2013. There were some protests because there were so many Muslim immigrants coming into Hamtramck. So there were some counter-protests, but they were all supported by the usual left-wing people that we have doing exactly the same thing in Australia. This is a template for what's happening here. They're just a little bit ahead of us. All the protests happened, the gay pride people and the animal liberationists and the pro-Palestinian Free Gaza people, all that supported the settlement of the Muslim community. And there's nothing wrong with that. But what's wrong with it now, Chris, is by 2015, they had worked themselves into being a Muslim majority council. So the majority of the council was then Muslim. They voted in then for the introduction of the call to prayer. There was nothing anyone could do about it, about noise restrictions, because they had a majority council. In 2021, it became an all-Muslim city council. Then they changed the laws to permit religious animal sacrifice in residential areas. Now, the animal rights people that had helped them get into this position were appalled, but they were wiped because they were no longer needed. So these left-wing, I believe in animal rights, but not far ridiculous left-wing stuff. Those people that had protested to help them ingratiate themselves into Hamtramck were wiped. They didn't care about that. We had people complaining about animals being slaughtered in residential streets in front of children for halal purposes, right? Just brutally killing these animals, nothing they could do. And more recently, Chris, in 2026, they banned the use of pride flags, of gay pride flags. Now, I'm not a fan of gay pride flags, but it's a very good symbol that they banned it, and it has now been upheld in the US Supreme Court in August of this year that Hamtramck does not have to hold up any gay pride flags. And the gay pride community that supported the Muslim immigrants to come into Hamtramck have been completely wiped. Yeah. Their rights have completely gone, and this is a template. Muslims come in, or radical Muslims come in, agitate, get the left-wing people on board, have everyone join in with them as if they're all part of the cause. But they're not. The people that are assisting them are stooges and will get completely wiped when the political Islam has its feet into democracy.
0: And this is what's happening in the UK too, David.
6: Yes, that's right. It's exactly the same thing, and it's going to happen here. And if anyone has not had the opportunity to represent Australia or defend Australia, or even if they have, this is a chance for you to do something about it. Nominate for local council. You don't need to have any qualifications. You just need to have a good Australian heart. Go to the local council meetings that are held weekly or fortnightly. See what goes on. Start to get in there and get yourself nominated so you can have a say. Because if we don't stand up, our country is going to be taken over the same way as it has in France, in the UK, and is now appearing in the US in a number of cities. Australia needs to stand up. And the best way now is we have to use democracy, because that's what they're using against us.
0: Superb wisdom. Superb wisdom and advice. That is one way we can offset all of this. Dr. David Craig, thank you so much for your time.
6: Thanks very much, Chris.
0: Okay. Counter-terrorism expert, Australian Federal Police Detective Superintendent, former Dr. David Craig. How's that? If we look at what happened last night in Melbourne, Sydney, Wollongong, these are the seeds of Hamtramck. These are the seeds of what they're witnessing in the UK right now, and we should never, ever accept it. Now, these pro-Palestinian activists are back on Sunday. You know that, don't you? A rally in Sydney this weekend calling for Hamas, Hezbollah, Palestinian Islamic Jihad and the Iranian Revolution Guard to be removed from Australia's terrorism-related listings. They want all of those groups removed from our terrorism-related listings. The group Sydney Palestine Actions is calling on supporters to join an anti-imperialist rally at Hyde Park on Sunday. The New South Wales government says it completely and utterly rejects the call, describing the organisations as dangerous and violent. Opposition leader Kelly Sloan says calling on Australians to stand with the resistance while demanding terrorist organisations be delisted is inflammatory and damaging to social cohesion. The New South Wales Police say they're aware of the rally and have received the required notification from organisers. Let me bet that they allow it to go ahead. This is a huge problem in this country.
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9: Hey, Mascot, watch out for a broken down van on Wentworth Avenue approaching Sutherland Street. It's closing off an eastbound lane. In Des Moines, we've got heavy delays on Victoria Road both ways at Lyons Road and the M5 Preston's to the main tunnel, a 23-minute run. 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I'm Lisa Kowalski with the latest traffic on 2SM 1269.
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2: If you would like to communicate directly with Dr. David Craig, you can. And if you've got questions about what we've discussed and his knowledge of the Muslim Brotherhood and their ideals, you can do so. He is on Instagram. He is on Instagram at David Craig AFP. At David Craig AFP. Now, Giles has phoned through, wants to talk about what we raised a little earlier and OSCO payments. Go ahead, Giles.
3: G'day, Chris. Long-time listener. Look, my call's probably a bit tame, given what David Craig's been speaking.
2: That's okay.
3: Quite horrific. But I think, I've experienced the same issue. I sold a motorcycle and I asked the guy for a deposit, which he duly sent through. Now, that, 24 hours ago, normally it goes in 5 minutes. Now, I'm pretty sure we're going to hear a lot more about this, and I'm just wondering if it's one bank's...
2: How long did it take you to get the deposit?
3: I haven't got it. I still haven't got it.
2: Oh, right. What do you think's going on?
3: Well, my guess is that it's one bank's answer to the situation of credit card charges being abolished. I mean, every hour that they keep their... every hour they keep their keep my money or the buyer's money, they're earning interest.
2: Yeah,
3: it's
2: this has got to be exactly what's going on now.
3: Well, I would imagine so. My concern is that other banks may follow suit. You know, we see this with issues like interest rate rises and so on. When one bank, steps,
2: yeah, they all follow. Yeah.
3: Correct.
2: Yeah, you wouldn't be surprised. They like to cut their rates at exactly the same time after each other, by the same amount. They follow like sheep, these banks, and this is likely to happen. Once again, the customer cops it in the ear.
3: They do indeed, and we do indeed. And look, your previous caller was dead right. It is an issue, and it is happening right now. Thanks, Chris.
2: Good on you, Giles. Thank you very much. Carol, our favourite limo driver, go right ahead.
4: Good morning, my friend.
2: Morning to you.
4: I've just arrived in Sydney.
2: Have you?
4: Lena Covey.
2: Oh, it's good. That French suburb.
4: Yeah, that's it. Listen, mate, I've got a statement to make and then a question, if that's okay.
2: Yeah.
4: These cafes that are, or restaurants or whoever, are still charging or putting their prices up. Because when I had my limo business, I never charged anyone merchant fees. Never.
2: Right.
4: And, no, never. You go back through your bank statements, mate. I bet you never.
2: No. I'm not disagreeing with you. I'm asking you why, though.
4: Well, you get charged the GST. Why should I, with a little business that I had, who wanted to survive, pass that on to you?
2: Yeah.
4: I'm the one that wanted the business. So therefore I should pay the merchant.
2: Yeah, right. Okay, interesting.
4: These cafes and restaurants that are not putting their prices up by 1 cent or 1%, they're putting up, listen to the callers, some 10%. Listen, if I had a cafe or restaurant now, Chris, I would rather keep the prices as they were to get people in the door.
2: Yeah, I agree with you. I think this is another thing that you can use to, gather a larger customer pool.
4: Exactly.
2: Question?
4: Second question. Yeah. I got two quick ones. First one is why I've never used my credit card. I actually cut it up. I use FPOS, Visa Debit. So I'm using my own money.
2: Yeah.
4: What right has anyone got to charge me a percentage fee on my own money? And if I want cash, I'll go to Woolies and draw it out.
2: Yeah, good approach to it all, to avoid all of that. You're right.
4: And one other quick question. I'm down in Sydney again to see my oncologist in a few weeks. I was wondering if I could catch up for a coffee.
2: We must.
4: Just, yeah, and bring Justin along. I'd love to meet him. He seems like a lovely young man.
2: Yeah, he's a bit wild, Carol. You won't want to meet him. He's a bit out of control, wild, you know. I'd have to tie him up or have him on a chain or something. Well, anyway, okay.
4: Well, maybe Susie. I'd love to see you.
2: I'll see what we can do, Carol. Let's talk off air.
4: Yeah, for sure. Love you, mate. Love
2: Good on you. Great to get your call.
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0: In Thornley, watch out for traffic lights blacked out along Duffy Avenue at the Esplanade. Mascot, an earlier van breakdown is now being cleared. Still some minor delays remaining. And the M5 back to speed. It's a 14-minute run from Preston's to the main tunnel. 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I'm Lisa Kowalski with the latest traffic on 2SM 1269.
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2: Let's get straight back to the open line. Peter, you've been waiting patiently. Thank you. Go ahead.
3: Great interview, Dr. Craig. So true.
2: Thank you, Pete.
3: I was reading the Financial Review yesterday, and in the United States, in Iowa, at a massive data centre, and the residents were complaining about it. It actually consumes 3.8 billion litres of water a week. Huh. Enough supply all Iowa's residential water for 5 days, see?
2: Yeah.
3: To cool them down.
2: Yeah.
3: So they use something like 25% of local water to these data centres. And I like to ask those muppets out there running this country, where is the water coming from to supply these data centres in Australia?
2: Yeah. Good question. Well, we can't build a dam.
3: No.
2: That kills those five-legged green tree frogs.
3: They haven't built a dam in my time, and I'm mid-75.
2: Yeah.
3: So in my time, they haven't built an additional dam in this country, Chris. So, and I did say once before on your station that they were told, well, the actual New South Wales government was told
11: to raise the Warragamba Dam because they're not going to have enough water in that dam by 2030 for the residents coming into this country. So I'd like to know where the data centre's getting the water from. And I do believe, my opinion, I think they're going to be charging us, all us consumers, water bill, a bit like electricity. And I think it will come.
2: Data bill.
11: A data bill will come through. We'll have to charge a bit extra. We need to extra pay for the water costs. But I realise we haven't got enough water in this country, being a pretty dry continent. And they haven't built additional dams. I think it's going to pop up.
2: Yep.
11: Well, on the line, another way of making money.
2: We've made ourselves a basket case for future technology. This is what that reveals.
11: And the grandkids are going to cop it. And I've got some young grandkids, and I just hate to think what it's going to be like for them in 15 years.
2: Yep.
11: And I just think the poor little buggers are going to cop this for this incompetent government and a bunch of ship of fools running this country into the ground. And I reckon they're doing it on purpose. That's my opinion.
2: Thank you, Peter. Thank you very much. They could not be doing it accidentally. You can't get this amount wrong so consistently. And Peter agrees. A prominent Sydney Indigenous elder and businessman has been arrested over allegations of historical child sexual assault. Mick Mundine, age 79, was arrested in Redfern and taken to Newtown Police Station for questioning over allegations involving a girl who was 15 at the time in June 1986. Mundine is the longtime chief executive of the Aboriginal Housing Company and has been a major figure in the Redfern community for decades. He's also the brother of late boxing champion Tony Mundine. Mundine has not been charged at this stage, but he has been arrested in reference to that. 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
0: The Sydney Harbour Tunnel has been closed in the southbound directions due to an overhead truck. You can use the Harbour Bridge instead. Thornley traffic lights blacked out on Duffy Avenue at the Esplanade, and in Des Moines, heavy delays along Victoria Road at Lyons Road. Give a buck about bullying. 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Donate today. I'm Lisa Kowalski with the latest traffic on 2SM 1269.
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19: Good morning, I'm Benjamin Smith. Today marks 3 years since the October 7 attacks in Israel, with thousands commemorating the occasion. 1,200 people died and 251 were taken hostage when militants overran a music festival. It is the deadliest attack in Israel's 78-year history. A Tweed Heads